0: Advocacy Centre says the Commission has systemic issues relating to claim delays, inequitable power dynamics and a lack of advocacy and navigation supports, which are only exacerbated for Aboriginal people, people experiencing family violence and for those living in regional and rural areas.
1: To the weather, there's a strong wind warning for Port Phillip, the west coast and central coast. For the state, areas of morning fog through much of the state, mostly cloudy with isolated showers in the south and east, clearing during the late afternoon and evening. A mild day with light and variable winds tending northeasterly in the evening. For Melbourne, partly cloudy, the chance of morning fog and a slight chance of a shower, a top today of 18 degrees. Tomorrow, partly cloudy, 19. Saturday, rain and 18. Sunday, mostly sunny, 15. Right now, it's 11 degrees in the city. ABC News.
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4: Five past ten on this Thursday morning. Nice to have your company. We were just talking before about the magic that can come from a tin when it comes to mealtime. A few people getting in touch with some surprising admissions to me, including someone who said, I save every bit of juice that comes out of tins and I'll use them in a stock later on. I have been tipping them down the sink. I have learned my lesson. I will no longer be doing that, particularly apparently when it comes to things like chickpeas, which according to our wonderful expert Jennifer Beachy, can be used to make like mayonnaise or meringue or everything in between. I tried to play a song that may have had something to do with tinned food. Not super successful. Have had a text in saying there was a song in the 70s called Baked Beans, and I think the band was called Mother Goose. I will add it to the list. On a more serious note, we heard earlier from a solicitor, Naomi Anderson, who actually gave evidence to the inquiry into some of the changes that are being looked at for the NDIS. Her entire language around it was, these are bad ideas. These will not help people. And Frank had texted in earlier from Axdale saying that solicitor you had on regarding the NDIS is spot on. The government wants to save money and is going about it the wrong way. My wife has been a carer for 2 years now, and it's a real eye-opener, the rot that's going on, and it's the providers, not the participants. Even some family members of participants rot the system. Frank, thank you very much on that. 1300 977 222. You can give me a text as well on 0467 842 722. It is a Thursday. We're going to talk movies with our experts after 10:30. And you might have seen that there is a Masters of the Universe movie out in cinemas at the moment, He-Man, on the big screen. Now, that is a cartoon so old that I was playing with He-Man toys when I was a kid. I'm always surprised at how many movies come out of toy lineups or cartoons as well. It really surprised me. And live action coming out of things that were once just kids' entertainment. If any are springing to mind on you, you can give me a call. As I said, 1300 977 222.
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4: But as I said, I want to talk about REZs, R-E-Zs, Renewable Energy Zones. It's only very recently we saw the official declaration of six zones for Victoria, five onshore and one shoreline one for wind projects. Southwest, Central Highlands, Gippsland, Western and Northwest, and that Gippsland shoreline. The idea of declaring the zones is to provide a clear structure for this renewable energy rollout. Because across the state, regionally, we're seeing more and more projects, more and more renewable projects, more transmission line projects. And with it all is a sense of more pressure on communities, on farmers, on landholders, and more questions to go with it. Now, Tony Goodfellow lives in Ballarat. He's the head of policy engagement with the Renewable Energy Alliance. And Tony, a really good morning to you.
7: Good morning, Nick. So good to be here.
4: Just quickly, what is it your organisation does? Who is your organisation, essentially?
7: So the Renewable Energy Alliance is a charity that exists to push for better outcomes for regional communities in the energy transition. We work for a responsible shift to renewable energy. So we've been acting for quite a long time. We're one of the first organisations to push for neighbourhood benefits from wind farms. And since then, we've been doing lots of things like pushing for regional benefits. We called for that quite early, and just to make sure that communities are brought along in the energy transition and aren't left behind. So,
4: I said before, people have questions about these zones. I think more than that, I think there's a lot of distrust and a lot of concern. And it sounds like you can understand where some of this is coming from.
7: Definitely, yes. So, I mean, this is a once in 100-year energy transition that we're in the middle of. So naturally, in these regions, it's some of the biggest infrastructure that's happened in generations. So there are going to be lots of questions. So what's occurring is that our energy infrastructure is based around energy being generated from coal in one region and that being sent to places. But the energy infrastructure itself needs to change to allow renewable energy to be generating that energy like across the state and interconnected to other states. So it's a complete reworking and a different direction that the energy is flowing in. So that's why these renewable energy zones have been created, just to try and create more clarity for the regions about where the renewable energy is going to come from.
4: So on that, for people who find themselves living around a res or within a res, I mean, is their land under risk now? I mean, there's, as I said, a lot of concern.
7: Yeah, that's good. That's a really good question. So basically what it means is that these areas have been identified to have good solar, good wind, good grid connection, and there's been an engagement process to get to this point. There's been going for quite a few years. Actually, the department, VicGrid, was set up for this very fact many years ago. So we've got to this point through lots of engagement, and what it means is that any new project that will come about, like be through the planning process, still needs the consent of the farmer to be built. Any solar, any wind, any battery project will need that negotiation. If it doesn't have approval or consent from the farmer, from the landholder, it can't go ahead. So it doesn't actually change any of that. It's not a new zoning layer. And it also the projects will need to go through the planning process as well. So it doesn't replace that. But it has been built on a lot of information, and a lot of environmental information, a lot of values. So, for example, the Southwest Renewable Energy Zone missed Budge Bim, the World Heritage Area, and missed some other like high-value cultural areas. Hmm. So it embeds a lot of that feedback and information that VicGrid got, because they did like over 10,000 points of data, which included like submissions, conversations, getting out in the community. So they've had pretty good effort in that actually getting out and collecting information part. But I think there's been a bit of a gap, and one reason why there's so many questions is that fundamentally what's occurring hasn't been explained very well by anyone. Entities like VicGrid have engaged on specific policy, but the actual bigger picture hasn't been explained very well, I don't think.
4: I'm glad you mentioned that. Sorry, I should just say I'm talking to Tony Goodfellow. He's with the Renewable Energy Alliance, where he's head of policy and engagement. Tony, I'm glad you said that, because when people have called him, when I've spoken to people, not necessarily in these renewable energy zones, but people whose community look like they're going to be impacted by some of these projects, one of the things I hear is that engagement wasn't sufficient, that no one came out to talk to them in a way that really explained what was happening.
7: Yeah, that doesn't surprise me. Like, we've done our own engagement and conversations with people in the regions, and they say the same thing. people who support the energy transition, which is the majority in the regions, quite a lot of them, people don't understand why it's occurring still, or like what's the purpose of a transmission line. So there's a lot of information gaps that exist. But one thing about this renewable energy zone declaration that's happened in the pipeline, there's a new guide that's coming that's called the Community Engagement and Social Value Guide. And that'll lift the standards on community engagement quite significantly. So any new project will have to meet these minimum standards for the community engagement. And that'll include benefits for the regions as well. So it'll lift the kind of floor on that. It'll have provisions on decommissioning that projects will have to have. It'll have more clarity around what the projects need, and things like not having agreements to be like silencing agreements, things like that. So this benefit guide that's coming will be excellent and kind of lift the game on community engagement as well.
4: You mentioned decommissioning, and that's another big question I get often and regularly. What happens when all of this hits end of life, which it will at some point?
7: Yeah, that's a good question. So often these are dealt with individually with the projects. So the landholder themselves can negotiate how the projects themselves are decommissioned. But this guideline itself has like clarity around that all projects need to have clear decommissioning contractual agreements, basically. So it'll be part of each project. So it'll kind of stop that being an issue going forward when it comes out.
4: I've got to say, and I don't want to sound facile here, but even some of the language, I think, might be contributing to some of the worries. I mean, I understand that when we say official declaration, there's a meaning there, but it makes it sound like an edict that's coming down. This land is now renewable energy. I have declared it.
7: Yes. So, yeah, that's very true. There was just a need to, have more clarity of where it's going to go to, and that was depending on like factors like grid and wind and solar, like I was saying earlier. So there was that requirement basically, and it wasn't done without a lot of engagement on behalf of Vicgrid. Maybe they could have done more, but you know, the renewable energy projects will still be able to be built outside these renewable energy zones. It doesn't stop that. There'll probably be less. It just means there's incentives for them to go there. And what it also means is that those communities can kind of start planning for what's occurring, and maybe there's more jobs for young people to stick around in these regions. So there could be like long-term benefits, and also the renewable energy zone funds that exist, like where multiple projects can combine their benefits together to, and be locally controlled to have some like really big positive impacts. That they're the things we've been pushing for a long time. So I know it seems like an edict, but the benefits of it, of having this process, can unlock a lot of really good things for the regions. So
4: I know you've got a clock ticking, you've got things to do today, and I want to talk a bit more about the benefits in a moment, Tony, but a great example's come through on the text line from one of my texters, Chris, who says, by the early 2030s, rural Victoria will be an industrial wasteland. We need to only look at the ongoing environmental damage already happening from these projects. Victoria will just end up consisting of the city only. I think that's indicative of some of the fears people have about some of these projects.
7: Yeah, I mean, yes, I've heard this before, like the industrialisation. Like the projects, the regions won't be industrialised like that. There'll be more projects that are needed, but it's not going to be all these regions being flattened with projects. Like the amount of land that's required is something I'm just going to try to find it. It's 0.06% of Victoria land area that's required for projects, and they can coexist with farming. So there'll definitely be more in these regions going forward, but they can coexist with farming and just be another income stream for farmers, especially when there's droughts and things like that. So, you know, I drive through Wimmera almost semi, like every fortnight, and, you know, I drive through Warba Wind Farm, Ararat Wind Farm. You know, if you look from a map, they look all close, but as you're driving along, they're quite far and look quite beautiful, in my opinion. So they already do coexist, and I think it'd be beneficial if there was more tours done on wind farms so people could get up close and kind of see how they work and how farming operations can work around them, and also transmission infrastructure.
4: Tony, we will have to leave it there, but you and I will talk again in the future, I'm very sure of that. Tony Goodfellow, who's head of policy and engagement with the Renewable Energy Alliance, acknowledging that there has been some confusion when it comes to engagement, some concern regarding the renewable energy zones. And as I said, it was just a little while ago that the six zones were officially declared, five onshore zones and one shoreline for wind projects. I'm on 1300 977 222.
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4: 20 minutes past 10, talking movies after 10:30. And again, as I said, a He-Man movie, a Masters of the Universe movie. Just kind of curious if there's any old cartoons, any old toy lines of your childhood that either made it to the cinema or could become a movie. This is Tasman Archer.

0: Tasmanaja sleeping satellite. Message coming through after we just spoke to Tony Goodfellow from the Renewable Energy Alliance. Says, Nick, it all sounds acceptable in theory, but at the individual level, my friends have had their farm use and income threatened and their superannuation plans lost because of these renewable projects. That sounds very dire. If you want to call in and tell me more about this, please do. 1-300-977-222. Jez has called in. Jez, a really good morning to you.
1: Hi, yes, it's Jerry from Bort. Hey, my concern is I was listening to your speaker and he was telling us how much consultation has gone in to all of this. The interesting thing is I think the consultation, you know, it could happen until the sky falls in. It's not really been consultation, and it started back as far as the first introduction of VNI West when the route changed. Five times, you know, original route going in a bit more of a direct line to Melbourne. Some of the top Australian leading experts indicate, you know, something super logical to me, which is you generate power closest to the area of need. And yet we've got a VNI West tracking, you know, down in from New South Wales, way across Western, you know, Victoria, down to Ballarat and then back to Melbourne. Like, there's just no way that people can actually trust what's going on. And so the consultation now with the RES, this is all dependent on, you know, access to transmission. You can't separate the whole renewable energy conversation from the transmission line conversation. And I think that is where it's really run into problems. And I don't think that trust can be rebuilt, because I don't think there's rational, logical explanations for many of the aspects. It's why it's been going on for years and years, and the constant changing of boundaries just changed again for the RES around Loddon recently. So thank goodness they took out, you know, they announced a RES, and it included, you know, a state forest and a lake and, you know, a whole lot of natural. Oh, hang on a minute, we've now done our environmental impacts. The amount of stress created when they announce something and then keep changing it shows that they didn't have it set up to start with. And my other point would be around the decommissioning that Tony was talking about. You know, I've seen the paperwork. The decommissioning is so nefarious. Really, the farmer will be responsible for the decommissioning. And to think that a farmer can negotiate with an overseas company to have that company that may or may not still own it by the time it needs decommissioning, and to fight for that to get it decommissioned. I think if the government is so sure of that, then they need to underwrite the decommissioning. They need to say, we will come and return the land back to its normal because we are imposing this on you. And the other thing was, he mentioned the percentage of land that is going to be impacted. Yeah, the percentage of land, that might be the actual percentage of land that is got infrastructure built on it. That does not include all of the impacts of the neighbours, you know, to wind turbines.
0: So that 0.06% isn't the whole story, is what you're saying there, Jerry. We'll have to leave it, but some really important points, and clearly something you've spent a lot of time looking into and a lot of time thinking about. And I think Jerry's point of the trust has been burned away already is something I'm seeing on the text line from a lot of people. Although Doug in Ballarat says, Nick, people forget that farms are already highly industrialised sites. There's associated extensive landscape, environmental and chemical damage. So many parts of Victoria are already an industrialised wasteland. Doug adding, it's all in the eye of the beholder, what's acceptable and what's not acceptable.
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1: 29 minutes past 10 and we will talk movies very, very soon. As I said, brand new Masters of the Universe movie in the cinema. I was shocked. I didn't even think kids would even know what a Masters of the Universe was anymore. But keep those texts coming in as well. 0467 842 722. Nothing ruins a sporting match like a critical umpire call that goes the wrong way. No shade to umpires. I need to be very clear here. They have a very tough job. But with the amount of money that is generated in elite sport and the amount of, spectator passion, you want the calls to be accurate. World Cup kicks off tomorrow morning, our time. FIFA, I'm not going to try saying it in French, but you know what I'm talking about. It has been testing crash-hot new technologies. With thanks to Aussie scientists like Professor Rob Orgy from Federation Uni in Ballarat. Rob, a really good morning to you.
2: Oh, good morning, Nick.
1: What kind of things does the FIFA quality program look at?
2: Oh, the FIFA quality program encompasses a lot of things. They have a quality program for turf, so the grass that's used in stadiums, lighting, the ball, goal posts and goal line technology, athlete tracking technology and the semi-automated offside technology, amongst others.
1: I've got to ask a bit more about the athlete tracking because that is the one that really quite amazed me. How does that work?
2: There's a few ways it works. It's not a simple answer, unfortunately. There's three main types of athlete tracking that are used in sport. The first is what most of your listeners would know as GPS, which is a wearable device such as, you know, the GPS a lot of people have in their cars or their phone or whatever, which communicates with satellites and gives then a location of that device that's worn by an athlete on Earth. There's a slightly different version of that, which is a local positioning system. So for stadiums where you have a roof, for example, you can't get access to satellites because you need to be able to view the sky. And that replaces the satellites with stations built into the stadium itself. And the final one is optical tracking, which is used heavily in football globally and will be used again at the World Cup.
1: This is why, because when it comes to things like World Cup, when it comes to football, soccer, however you want to term it, the world game, it is those contentious offside calls that seem to get the most amount of argy attached to them. What you're describing has got to be particularly helpful for that.
2: Absolutely. So the way that offside calls used to be made was that you'd have an assistant referee running at speed on the side of the pitch, trying to keep up with play, and simultaneously, while not tripping over, trying to determine the exact moment that the ball was kicked whilst looking at the second last defender and the attacking player relative to the goals. So all of that had to be done by someone moving at high speed on the side of the pitch, and that's really, really tricky to do. So technology helps enormously with that. You know, the technology that FIFA uses now in its competitions has a chip in the ball, so we get the exact moment the ball is kicked, and that data is collected at about 500 times per second, the exact moment the ball is kicked. Which can then sync in with the camera system that's operating, the optical tracking that's operating in the stadium, that picks up all of the scoring parts of the body to high precision. So this technology is a massive step forward for the game.
1: I mean, Rob, outside of just the accuracy, what you're describing there would keep it'd really keep the game going along. It'd quicken up some of these calls.
2: Yeah, absolutely. So when VAR was first introduced, so the video assistant referee, the ref could, with a contentious call, could go and look at the video and make a determination from watching a replay. But that took time and sometimes took minutes. So if you can imagine the scenario, we're in the 91st minute of a World Cup final, it's 1-1. Did a team score or not to win the match? And if there's going to be a four-minute delay at that point, that really is a mood killer.
1: Oh, such a mood. Well, it might not even kill the mood. It might create a completely different mood that you don't want to have in a stadium, to be perfectly honest. Interesting questions come through saying when they're talking tracking athletes via GPS, if you've got two adults wearing the same kind of fitness watch and they walk the same route together, often they get different step counts.

0: counts, they get different distance counts, different altitudes. Obviously, with your technology, it's everything combined to make that far more accurate to ditch some of those discrepancies.
1: Yeah, it is. So the GPS in watches samples once per second, maybe five times per second at most.
0: Right.
1: Which means that it's missing valuable information, and one watch might be slightly more accurate than another. And it can be sometimes just the antenna in the watch and how well that communicates with satellites. You've then got different processing that happens on the data as well, that different manufacturers handle that data in slightly different ways. So you can end up with a slightly different answer sometimes. In sport, the sample rate is much higher. The processing power is also much higher, and the accuracy is therefore much higher.
0: Rob, we're talking about one of the biggest sporting organisations in the world, you know, rivaling Formula One in terms of money, in terms of infrastructure. I know you've worked with a lot of Aussie codes as well, AFL, rugby, netball. How do you rate the technology we're using on that national level compared to what we're talking about for the World Cup?
1: Yeah, it's interesting because Australia has really been a hotbed for wearable technology. Mm. So that GPS and the local positioning where you replace satellites by instrumenting a stadium. So there's been some massive success stories in terms of startups that have gone on to be publicly listed companies in this particular space. And it's a little bit also the types of sports in Australia. So looking at the football codes, there's typically a restriction on how much money you can spend. So getting smarter with the data that you have and making better decisions become a competitive advantage. And of course, in rugby, rugby league and Australian rules, you have a collision element as well that optical systems just can't really quantify the power of those collisions than you can with a wearable. So in Australia, we developed the wearables a lot more than optical tracking. So we kind of led the world in that, which is why FIFA actually came and asked if we could be involved in their quality program in the first place. So it's really grown in different ways, I suppose, around the world. I think ultimately the football codes in Australia will go down the optical tracking path as well. But it's hard. We've got a bigger, if you look at AFL, for example, we have 36 players out on the field. We have a field that is infinitely bigger than the football pitch or a soccer pitch, if you prefer. And it's oval shaped and not rectangular, which makes it also different in terms of how you position your cameras and so on and so on. And, you know, there's a local company in Melbourne that's working on their own optical system at the moment that already handles a lot of data for the AFL and other leagues. So they're trying to find solutions to this.
0: It's like it's been designed to be as difficult for you as possible. We could have come up with a weirder sport for you. We'll give it a go. Final question, because I know how busy you are. Has it changed the way you watch football, knowing all of this, working in this space? Has it changed your enjoyment of the game?
1: It hasn't changed the enjoyment. The beautiful game, if you like, is a term that's used

0: I'm a sporting fan, and I get to work in sport, which is just an amazing privilege. So I still see the beauty in it, but I have a really good understanding of the science that's being used. Sometimes the annoyance of my children, but anyway.
1: Rob, this has been fascinating, and thank you very much. Professor Rob Augie from Federation Uni in Ballarat. Now, just to embarrass Rob for a second, he's in the top 1% of all sports science researchers in terms of how often his work gets cited. And he's worked with FIFA's quality program, testing that athlete tracking technology for umpiring, bringing down offside calls to 10 seconds. Keep an eye out for that if you are going to be watching the World Cup. And I'm assuming you are. First match, 5 a.m. our time, Mexico versus South Africa. And Sunday, 2 p.m., Australia starts off and it will play against Turkey.
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1: Delamitri and Nothing Ever Happens. Untrue, I have to say, because straight after this song, something big's going to happen. We're going to talk movies. We're going to talk movies based on cartoons and toys, because there is a very surprising one to me in the cinemas right now.

Closed-circuit cameras and department stores shoot a single movie every day. And the stars of these films neither die nor get killed, just survive

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0: It is time to talk movies. And look, there have been a host of movies, more than you can remember, trust me, because they'll come out of the woodwork when you start thinking about it, based on toys and cartoons from your childhood. And of course, we have Barbie, that's an obvious one, but Super Mario Brothers, that actually dates back, those games, quite a while. Lego, Smurfs, even Trolls. And now there's a brand new live action about the Masters of the Universe. Have the movie makers been kind to Skeletor, to He-Man, to She-Ra? What even could be the possible storyline for a 1980s toy franchise involving half-naked warriors waving swords around trying to defend an alien planet from an evil sorcerer? Our regular experts, Jo Prince, good morning to you.
3: Good morning.
0: And just check, Matt, Neil, you do have a shirt on for this conversation, I'm assuming?
4: This time, yes.
0: This time? Ooh, okay. Just I thought I'd got this wrong when I heard that there was going to be a live-action He-Man one. I thought people were talking about, was it Dolph Lundgren back in the 80s for the one that came out a while ago? But no, this is real.
3: I think there have been actually a lot of fake trailers, people sort of pretending they're making this film or they should make this film with these actors in it. But it has been in production for a couple of years, this one. And I think there was probably... it was a good time for it, given the success of Barbie. So we're talking about Mattel, the same the same kind of company. So, yeah.
0: So, Matt Neal, is it doing to He-Man what Barbie the movie did?

0: to Barbie?
1: Not quite. All it is very meta, though. Like, it does have that element to it where it's very self-aware of how silly and goofy the original, like, 1983 cartoon was. While it's still trying to have a modern sensibility to it as well. So, you know, the silly names of some of the characters, for instance, He-Man is a silly name for any character.
0: Yes.
1: What does that even mean? And that is a joke in the film that's saved towards the end. But there is also, you know, Ram Man and Fisto and these characters, you know, the jokes around that are probably not suitable for this time slot, but the movie is really trying to make sure that the grown-ups who grew up on this get a good laugh out of it while acknowledging how silly it is, while also going, hey, kids, look at this new cool thing that is totally not dated at all.
0: You are nodding along to this, Joe Prince. Did you actually secretly enjoy it?
2: I kind of did. And this is because this is my era. I remember watching the cartoons.
0: Oh, yeah.
2: My brother had the figurines. Yeah. He had a little Castle Grayskull, all of these things.
0: They were great.
2: Amazing. So the nostalgia was there for me, obviously. But they are very much doing it tongue-in-cheek. I mean, Skeletor in this film, Jared Leto plays him. Not that you'd know, because Skeletor is basically a skull face.
0: Yes. Last time I checked, that was kind of his whole point.
2: He plays Skeletor very camp, I have to say, which I enjoyed a lot.
0: Manuel, you're a younger bloke. Did this resonate with you at all?
1: Oh, you're so kind, Nick. I remember watching the original series because it ran from, like, in Australia, it probably was here 84 to about 86 or so, so I watched it as it was happening, and I had He-Man figurines. I was just young enough, but I don't have any real solid memory of the show, except I can remember a handful of characters. I know I've seen the 1987 Dolph Lundgren one, but I have no actual memory of it. But it's still, there's still like this warm nostalgia I just generally get from the idea of it. But I was in this weird place where I know of this. And I know I watched this when I was a kid, and I know my He-Man from my Cringer and my Orko, but I still felt like I was coming into it new and fresh. And so, yeah, it was kind of fun. And yes, Jared Leto is an absolute highlight in this. Absolutely.
0: Really? No one said that about Jared Leto in a very long time.
1: Yeah, look, he's an interesting cat, but
2: he almost plays him like a Shakespearean actor.
0: Yes.
2: He has this brilliant English sort of accent, but like his power, his authority is there, but at the same time, he still has to keep getting his minions to listen to him.
0: I ask people before if they've got any memory or any sort of love for old toy lines, old cartoons that should have been a movie by now or have been. Power Rangers, says Dan, definitely the one I remember. 1995, it was so big at the time. The franchise lasted 30 years. And then another version was made a couple of years ago to celebrate the show. Dan says it's got such a legacy. It's on my favourite past shows to watch every now and then. Was there a legacy to He-Man, though? Like, was there genuinely... Is Mattel just looking around the shelves saying, what could bank a bit of money?
2: You have to go back and look at the whole thing. So the cartoons, the toys, were all pretty much that franchise merchandising. So that's what they were built for. So I guess if you're looking back to, you know, to the past, and you think you're talking about people who grew up in the 80s, obviously, so people who are now in their 50s are going to shell out for that and try and get their kids. Try and get their kids into it as well. Like at the screening that I went to, there was a lot of adults. It was mostly adults and a couple of kids, and they were fine with it because there was lots of action and stuff, but they weren't getting the references. Clearly there are some references there that are very much nods to those who watched the original.
1: I wasn't aware of this until I had a look online last night, but there's been three cartoon reboots of this, of He-Man, and a She-Ra reboot as well, which was the spin-off show. So it has been continually ticking along. The biggest gap between He-Man outings is like 2004 to 2018. There was no He-Man, but it just kept coming back and coming back. And that's either because Mattel just wants to keep making money, which is probably true, or there is something to He-Man within its goofiness, within its characters, within its it's weird kind of sci-fi but fantasy melding. Like there's spaceships, but there's also this sword and sorcery kind of thing going on as well. There's this very basic good versus evil. You know, the bad guy is literally has a skull for a face. You know, there's all these kind of key like tropes to it that make it seem like it can just keep living forever. You know, it just feels like something you could keep going back to. And I guess that's why we're here today talking about another He-Man movie.
0: It is why we're here. And look, we've touched on Jared Leto, but Joe Prince, who else is good in
2: it? Yeah, so I guess...
0: Because it's quite a cast.
2: Yeah, it's a really great cast, actually. And Kristen Wiig plays the voice, or does the voice of a robot in this, which she actually does, I think, a good job because it's a hard character to kind of
0: Phoebe
2: make
0: Bridges
2: important.
0: Can be a robot, but so can Kristen Wiig.
2: But Adam, Prince Adam, or He-Man, is played by Nicholas Gellertstein, I can't say his name properly, who's mostly known, I think, for rom-coms and a TV series.
0: Oh.
2: So it's something a little bit different for him, I think. I think he's great in it. He's not... Because the thing about this He-Man is that he's spent most of his life since a child on Earth. And he's currently... So basically... I don't have to give the story line, but he basically gets sent through a portal back to Earth, which is his mother's home country. Oh, it's going to sound like an idiot trying to explain this. But...
1: Lean into it, Joe.
2: Okay.
1: Lean into it.
2: So he's sent back to Earth as a child and lives on Earth, being an Earth person, but trying to convince everybody around him that he is from this other planet and will one day have special powers. And he has lost contact with his magic sword, so he can't get back to Earth until he finds that. Anyway, yeah, so he's been living on Earth. He's working in HR. He's not very good at it.
0: You're not kidding that they're leaning into the absurdity.
2: Eventually finds a sword, obviously, and gets back. But yes, right. So he's a very different kind of He-Man. He wants, instead of confrontation, he really wants to have dialogue before there's a big fight.
0: Okay.
2: That sort of thing. He wasn't, as a child, he wasn't very strong. He was a disappointment to the king, his father, because he just wasn't very good at all the sword fighting and things like that. So, yeah, he's a different kind of He-Man, but it works. But I think it's also the relationship that he has with other characters. So Teela, who is his childhood friend, now grown up, Idris Elba plays his sort of man-at-arms as the character, so the head guard of the kingdom.
0: Who was Teela's dad
2: in
0: the
2: series. Yes, and he's in this as well.
0: Why do I know that?
2: Yeah.
0: Why do I know
1: Nick,
0: that?
1: Don't pretend, Nick.
2: So, yeah, so there's a really great cast, and Alison Brie plays Evelyn. If people know the series, Evelyn was one of the sources of sort of on Skeletor's side, and I think she does a great job too.
0: She would. Alison Brie brings everything to it. Look, one of the big parts of the cartoon was there were always a moral message somewhere. In fact, Charlie Brooker, who is probably best known now for creating Black Mirror, but used to be a very good writer about television, very good gaming journalist as well, just out of nowhere, he once did a piece on this. This is going back a while ago.
3: But perhaps the most strident moral supervision was smuggled inside the animated epic He-Man, which was preachier than nine priests glued to a schoolmaster and which regularly culminated in a philosophical lecture from one of its stars.
4: As we've just seen, Skeletor went back into the past to make evil things happen. In reality, no one can go back into the past. That's only make-believe. But we can try to learn from the past, from things that have happened to us.
0: Manel, do we need a bit of that in the movie? Do we need someone turning to camera and giving some moral lecture?
1: It does.
0: No!
1: I won't say which character it is that pops up because they're not in the whole rest of the film. And I was kind of wondering all throughout, is like, would I get to see this one character that I actually remember from the show? And bam, there they are, right at the end with the moral. It's, you know, they do.
0: Are you serious?
1: It's so they really lean into some of these remembrances. There's a bit, like most episodes, aside from the moralizing at the end, ended with all the characters sort of with their hands on their hips doing this throwback, the head laugh kind of thing, standing in a circle. They do that in the film.
2: Yeah.
0: sorry, just quick text that's coming from Castlemaine Devo saying, "Hey man, way past my childhood, but in a LinkedIn discussion," in brackets, yes, really, about someone being offended that a poster trash talk He-Man's hairdo, I said, "Now that computer animation is easy, someone should do a Herculoid movie. That was a worst haircut." And then I saw there are trailers for a 2027 Herculoid movie. Haven't seen, probably fake. I don't even know what Herculoid is, David.
1: Nah, that one's a new one to me too.
2: They have actually improved Adam's hair in this. Like he doesn't have the dodgy.
0: It's a bob. It's a Prince Valiant bob.
2: He has a beautiful coif, so he's fine in this.
1: It's not great, but it is better. I'll say that. Yeah.
2: Who's looking at his hair, by the way?
0: Oh, Joe Prince.
2: Well, what he turns into, when he's got the sword in his hand, he's not wearing a lot.
1: But it's funny that all throughout they're trying to make out he doesn't have the power, so he's not this ripped kind of like demigod physique. But you can just see underneath his like pink business shirt, you can tell that he is a man mountain and they're just trying to pretend that he's this little wuss, but it's not the case. You can see.
0: Another text that's come through just of those childhood kind of fandoms. Watching the British TV series Thunderbirds, Nick. Mm. Brilliant marionettes, brilliant set designs, rockets, planes, and it so beats those USA productions. I gotta say, I'm a bit grateful no one's decided Thunderbirds needs a live action reboot. That would just, the Super Marionation was what made that.
2: There's got to be somebody out there thinking about it.
0: Oh, someone's thinking it. I
1: bet it's been done. Like, I'm sure there's an animated TV series or something.
2: You'd be pleased to know that there is a Polly Pocket film in the offing.
0: Lily Collins is associated to that.
2: And Steven Spielberg is attached to a Transformers versus G.I. Joe film. So,
1: well, we've had a couple of G.I. Joe films and obviously a heap of Transformer films.
2: Yeah.
1: I've got to say, the first Transformers is awesome. It is absolutely diminishing returns after that, except for the Bumblebee spin-off, which
0: so
1: is also
0: good. Bumblebee's fantastic.
1: Well, I'll stand by the first Transformers being genuinely rad.
2: Well, the director of this film, Masters of the Universe, Travis Knight, is behind Bumblebee.
0: I knew that.
2: Yeah.
0: That gave me a little bit of hope for it. All right, Matt Neal, is it a cinema watch?
1: Yeah, look, the big screenness of it is pretty cool. It does look pretty amazing. All the characters are great. The effects are great. That whole sci-fi versus fantasy thing of it is pretty cool. You know, it's just a bit too dumb and goofy at times. Like, there's a lot of jokes that fall really flat. It tries to push this whole, that goofy tone just too far in places. So I'd give it 3 out of 5, I think. It is fun.
0: Joe Prince?
2: I would give it 3 too for all the same reasons. I took my mum to this. she really didn't know what to expect. She had a few laughs. So I'm saying, I would go to the cinema for it.
0: You'd go to the cinema for it for 3 out of 5 because you will enjoy it is the main thing I'm hearing here.
2: Yes. Well, I did. About anybody else.
0: Joe Prince, thank you very much. Matt Neal, thank you very much. And look at me. I think I deserve to be rewarded for not mentioning the time I arm wrestled Dolph Lundgren, who, of course, was the original live-action He-Man back in 1987. Thank God I got through without mentioning that at all. Nearly time for me to go. It's about 11 o'clock. Warwick Long on the road, out and about. Mate, good morning to you.
5: Hold on a second, Nick. You arm wrestled Dolph Lundgren?
0: I arm wrestled Dolph Lundgren.
5: Did you win?
0: No, only when he taught me the trick to arm wrestling. He taught me a trick to arm wrestling and told me how to pose to make my arm look as big as possible for a photo while I was arm wrestling him.
5: This is why... Never going to arm wrestle you, Nick Healy.
0: I've got the dirty tricks from the man who went to Sydney University. Where are you?
5: That guy nearly killed Rocky. I'm a long way from that world today, but I'm in really the heartland of Australian industry. I'm actually at really one of the very few places left in Australia that sell wool.
0: Oh.
5: And we're at the wool auctions today, and it's a really interesting time in the wool industry. Jamie Norton's down with me. We're going to spend a lot of time with young people in the industry. And when we talk wool, and when you think country are talking wool lately, we've talked a lot about difficulties in the industry. The sheep flock producing wool is at like World War I era lows, right? We are seeing this declining industry. There have been low prices. Well, today you're going to get a different spin on that, Nick. Today we have a bunch of young people interested in the wool industry, involved in the export of wool, involved in the sales, that are going to be talking to you. And the prices have turned around in this industry hugely in recent weeks. We're on the precipice of hitting 2,000 cents on the indicator. So $20 a kilo for wool on the Eastern Market indicator is what could happen today while we're talking to you on the radio. If it does happen, it'll be an amazing moment to be here. If it doesn't happen today, it'll probably happen next week. So what's going on in wool? Is the excitement going to help rebuild some of this industry? And what does it mean for the young people in it? We're going to go through all of that and more today.
0: Warwick Long, thank you very much. Woz will be back with you after midday on the Country Hour this morning. Thank you to everyone who got in touch today. Tomorrow is Friday. Come and get ready for the weekend with me at the usual time. News now.
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7: Good morning, Natasha McFarlane with ABC News. A Victorian prisoner is still on the run after escaping from custody while attending a funeral in Melbourne's northwest more than a month ago. Jason Katsaris has the details.
8: Oriol Rukai was last seen on April 25th during a supervised visit for a funeral at a cemetery in Keilor East, where during the service he managed to sneak away undetected. He hasn't been seen since. Investigators believe several people helped Rukai with his plans to escape, all of whom aren't currently in the country. On Tuesday, police visited 20 addresses across Melbourne and now believe it's likely he's hiding in the Melbourne area. Police say the 47-year-old has a Southern European accent and is approximately 176 centimetres tall with short, shaved brown hair. He's known to have connections to Albanian organised crime groups.
7: The US has refuted Iran's claim that the Strait of Hormuz is closed as tensions continue to escalate in the Middle East. More from Sarah Amir.
9: Iran earlier declared that it had closed the Strait of Hormuz for all ships in response to Washington's bombing of multiple locations across southern Iran. But the US military says that's not true. Iranian state media is also now reporting that Tehran has targeted a fifth US fleet in Bahrain with drones. The US Central Command says reports Tehran is attacking American warships in the strait are false. Washington had threatened to hit Iran hard as US President Donald Trump grew impatient over negotiations to end the war. Mr. Trump has since told Fox News that more strikes could be on the table, but the bombing will stop soon.
7: Southern Cross Media has confirmed that 250 to 300 full-time employees will be made redundant. In an email to staff, CEO Rowan Lund says the job losses are primarily in the back office. The announcement comes 6 months after Southern Cross Media merged with Seven West. The combined company runs the Seven Network, the Triple M and Hit Radio Networks. Retailer JB Hi-Fi will refund 200 customers more than $250,000 after the consumer watchdog raised concerns about its pricing claims in advertising. The refunds are for products including two laptops, a virtual reality headset and a gaming monitor. The ACCC alleges that JB Hi-Fi promoted 17 products as being discounted from a previous price, but they had never been sold at the high price or they were only briefly sold at the high price. The company has been contacted for comment. North Queensland divers fear a resident clownfish known as Island Nemo may have been poached. James Tugwell explains.
10: The film Finding Nemo made clownfish an international icon.
11: Dad, maybe while I'm at school, I'll see a shark!
10: When the species known as a true Nemo turned up in a bay on Magnetic Island in 2022, it became known among divers as Island Nemo. Locals have been watching the fish grow, but now it's disappeared. Diver Lawrence Scheel says the timing is suspicious.
12: This Nemo has survived major flooding events, multiple cyclones, multiple heat waves and bleaching events. When he was taken, it was calm conditions.
10: Its disappearance comes after snorkelers pinpointed the fish's location on a citizen scientist app, prompting fears it may have been poached.
7: To sport, the president of World Soccer's governing body says it's unfortunate a Somali World Cup referee has been denied entry into the US, but says people should chill. Omar Atan was set to be the first referee from Somalia to officiate at a World Cup after making FIFA's final list for the tournament, but he was denied entry at Miami International Airport this week over unspecified vetting concerns. Gianni Infantino, who awarded US President Donald Trump the inaugural FIFA Peace Prize, says he cannot dictate to governments who they let into their countries.
13: Trust us that we are working behind the scenes. We are trying to understand, and there are things we can know, things we cannot know, things we are told, things we are not told. And we always try to find solutions. Sometimes we manage, other times not.
7: To the weather, there's a strong wind warning for Port Phillip, the West Coast and Central Coast. For the state, mostly cloudy with isolated showers in the south and east, clearing during the late afternoon and evening. A mild day with light and variable winds tending northeasterly in the evening. For Melbourne, partly cloudy, a slight chance of a shower, heading for a top of 18 degrees today. Tomorrow, partly cloudy, 19. Saturday, rain and 18. Sunday, mostly sunny, 15. Right now, it's 13 degrees in the city. ABC News.
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6: You're with Mary Guerin.
17: If you're renting, what's your place like? Do you have solar panels? Do you have mould? I'm Mary Guerin and this is The Conversation Hour, and yes, we've heard a lot about the challenges of renters as part of the bigger picture that's painted by the housing crisis. Today we'll look at two specific challenges that renters are struggling with. Landlords who don't want to or haven't been incentivised to put in solar panels, and also a disturbing amount of mould and other things that don't even meet minimum standards when it comes to rentals. The first one, solar panels, that can lead to big bills, but also being underheated, undercooled in your home. The other, of course, can lead to dangerous health outcomes. I'd love to hear from you. If you are a renter, tell me about what your place is like and what your landlord is doing about it. There are new standards for Victorian landlords that come into effect next March. They don't include solar panels. They're more about heating, cooling, ceiling insulation, draft proofing. Is that fair enough, or should solar panels be part of that in 2027 when it comes into play? If you're a landlord, have you invested in energy updates? And if so, what prompted you? And if not, why not? Would tax incentives work for you? Let me know. Tell me your story. Also, today you might have heard about this horrifying report on ABC News, news that the underground solarium market in Melbourne appears to be booming. We're supposed to have a statewide ban on solarium sunbeds, whatever you want to call it, solar lamps. Why is that not working? The ban is for commercial use. We still allow private use. Why is that? What's your theory on why this solarium market is booming? What are you seeing and hearing in your life from people around you or you yourself? What are you seeing on your social media feeds that can explain this? After all, we had this message, we still have this message of being sun smart. Surely, drilled into us from childhood. What's happened? What's gone wrong? If you're a sun cancer survivor, maybe after using sunbeds back in the day, how does this news make you feel? Macca from Mount Hotham was reacting to the news. He called in to speak to Bob and Rochelle on breakfast today.
18: People are so vain. Go out and get a spray tan. I'm a person, seriously, I'm a 65-year-old. 100% Irish, blue-eyed, was a ranger back in the day. I'm a bit grey-haired now, but I've had 525 skin cancers removed.
17: 525 skin cancers removed. That's Macca. What's your theory? Is it vanity, like Macca says? What's going on in people's heads out there? Why isn't the commercial ban on these beds working? 1300 222 774 is the number to call. 0437 774 774, the number to text. Tell me your theories and your stories, especially if you are a renter and you are asking your landlord for solar panels or maybe just to remove the mould. I'd love to hear from you. If you're a landlord, what incentives are still needed out there? Also today, tell me about your most treasured woolen jumper. I bet you have one. Tell me the story. How old is it? What's it like? Who knitted it? Did you knit it? Did someone knit it for you? We're going to look at that, ask you about your most treasured woolen piece as we dip into the wool auctions that are happening right now in Victoria. But next, what's gone wrong with our messaging or our knowledge about the dangers of sunbeds?
6: This is The Conversation Hour with Mary Guerin.
17: So as I said, this report has been exposing a booming market in underground solarium use. And this is despite the statewide ban that we do have in Victoria. Emma Glassenbury is head of SunSmart in the Cancer Council, and she joins me now. Hi, Emma. Thanks for your time.
14: Good morning, Mary.
17: What has gone wrong?
14: Well, I think, as you mentioned before, the proliferation of information on social media certainly hasn't helped. People are promoting and advertising solarium use through social media. So, and as well as that, are also promoting and glamorising tanning. So we see lots of tanning trends on social media promoting tan lines again. So, I think the way in which people receive information and push information is a lot more accessible than it's been before.
17: Social media is certainly pushing disinformation, a whole range of areas, and this is but one. What struck me this morning is also on breakfast, because many of us assume that it would be vanity, and as you point to, that's one of the options, that one of the motivations that people are using. But one caller to breakfast touted what he perceived as health benefits as well. I guess first off, we'll talk about that in a second, but first off, from you, to be factual, are there any health benefits to a solarium, in case we were in any doubt?
14: Solariums emit dangerous levels of UV radiation, and it's this UV radiation that causes DNA damage to your skin cells and increases your risk of skin cancer. And because of the loads of evidence behind the dangers of solariums, it led to a commercial ban of solariums across the country over 10 years ago. So there is nothing safe about a tan, and certainly nothing safe about obtaining a tan from a solarium either.
17: And I'll get to the ban on commercial solariums in a moment. But when it comes to what's being promoted on social media, how much of that has to do with that wider problem of influencers, wellness, going down very strange paths when it comes to social media?
14: Yes, and we've seen recently the promotion of peptides in the media as well through social media. So I think this is another example of promoting, you know, a harmful habit portrayed as glorifying or beautifying tanning. So we really need to work hard to counteract these messages and remind people of the dangers of tanning and solarium use.
17: Is the Cancer Council or any other authority using social media in order to combat this misinformation on social media?
14: Yeah, so the federal government has invested in a national campaign aimed at younger Australians 18 to 24 years. So unless you're in that age bracket, you're unlikely to see it. But they've been addressing the dangers of tanning and how this increases skin cancer risk, and been using influencers to try and counteract those negative messages and using influencers to actually promote sun safety to address skin cancer risk.
17: You're listening to Emma Glassenbury, head of SunSmart. We're talking about the underground use of solariums. Emma, how are they getting in these sunbeds if we have the commercial ban?
14: So my understanding is people are promoting the sunbeds use at the back of a warehouse or in their home and taking profits from people actually using their solarium. So that is actually commercial use. And in Victoria, we have the Radiation Act and enforcement's in place to counteract this. And if people are concerned, should definitely be calling radiation safety at the Department of Health on this, if they do call out this commercial use of solariums.
17: But to be clear, Emma, they're getting in these beds in the first place through the allowed private use of solariums?
14: So private use is actually really low, but yes, you can obtain a solarium through private use. But what the dangers are is this.
17: Pardon me for interrupting, Emma, but how can we say that?

0: that it's low if at the same time we're saying that the people who are using it, who are saying they're using it for private use, are also renting it out?
1: Exactly. And that's what we don't want to see, is this profiting of this use of solariums, because it's just increasing people's personal risk of skin cancer. Anyone stepping into a solarium is increasing their risk of skin cancer, and there's absolutely nothing safe around a tan.
0: Why are we allowing any private use then, Emma?
1: Well, private use is difficult, and I can't really comment on that. But what we would like to see is, you know, this enforcement of this commercial use where people are profiting from the commercial use of solariums.
0: I must admit, I find it really hard to reconcile what we know as fact, that there is no safe UV exposure, and yet we do allow the private use. We've, on Conversation Hour, asked the government for a statement. They've just said the commercial solariums pose a risk, but they didn't answer the question about why they're still allowing private use. Why does the Cancer Council not call for a national ban on private use? What could possibly be the reason?
1: Well, I think we're taking the core of really educating Australians and the dangers of tanning.
0: But that's not working.
1: And also really using the enforcements we have in place to crack down on the promotion and taking profits from the use of solariums.
0: But again, it doesn't answer the question of why not ban that private use.
1: It's a complicated conversation, and there's lots of stakeholders involved. Of course, in an ideal world, no one would be able to access a solarium, but the reality is very different.
0: And apologies for being obtuse, Emma, but I keep going back to, if this is what we know as the fact, that there is no safe use, then why would we even have that as a loophole that is clearly being exploited?
1: I think what people are exploiting are people profiting from the use of these solariums. So promoting solarium times, glamorising tanning, there's no one simple solution. It takes a multifactorial approach to address the dangers of tanning, both through solarium and the sun's ultraviolet radiation.
0: Again, I'll just ask one more time then, why wouldn't we stop people from doing it in the first place, whether it's for themselves or through or for commercial purposes to someone else?
1: Yeah, we should absolutely not be encouraging solariums.
0: Is it time potentially for the Cancer Council to take a stronger position and for governments to make this move to ban private use?
1: Yeah, and I think it's also important for us to really highlight the important message here that solarium use and tanning is dangerous to our health. We've made great progress in the banning of commercial solariums, and we're keen to see that progress continue.
0: What will you be doing in the light of, I guess, this reporting, which brings to light something that you may have suspected but now brings into a bit more focus?
1: Yeah, so we need to encourage people to report the dangers of this profiting from the solarium use, but also look at our education and our messages and how we can reach particularly our young people in the dangers of tanning, not just solarium, but also from the sun's ultraviolet radiation as well. So it's that education component as well as the enforcements that we have in place.
0: Is it time for a rethink of the messages? I mean, this is, I guess, every awareness and education campaign needs a reboot. Is it time for a reboot in 2026 if the message has lost its power?
1: Look, we certainly have been adjusting our messages, and you can see that through the End the Trend campaign. As if you don't fall into that age bracket, the media buy doesn't reach you, unfortunately, but it's absolutely tapping into those influences that we know influence people's behaviours. So using influences to make sure our messages are meeting the right people in the right way.
0: Emma, it's a tricky landscape that you deal with, and I really appreciate you

0: coming on and answering the questions today. Thank you.
1: Thank you so much, Mary, for having me.
0: That's Emma Glastonbury, who's head of SunSmart, which is, of course, you know, one of the longest running skin cancer prevention programs in the world. We are world leaders in this. It's said to be one of the most successful. Just with that backsliding, what is the answer? Lots of texts coming in saying, look, cigarettes are still sold legally. That's not good for us. There's no safe use of alcohol too. So why would I even be bringing this up? What do you think? 1300 222 774 is the number to call. Peter, you're in Geelong. What do you want to say?
2: Yeah, hi, Mary. Good morning. Thanks for taking my call.
0: No worries.
2: I think it's, you know, crazy. Personally, I've had quite a few skin cancers removed and things like that. So I think it's crazy that people would do this. But, you know, the idea of banning people from having them, you may as well, you know, where do you start and stop with banning things that are bad for people's health? Do you ban cigarettes? You know, do you ban alcohol? You know, do you ban certain types of other activity which we know is bad for our health, but people do? I think people just have to take personal responsibility.
0: You know, I hear your argument there, Peter, you know, which goes to free will and, you know, on all of those different medical areas. I guess to play devil's advocate to you, Peter, I'd say that it's easier to get cigarettes, whether they're illegal or not, across a border, or even alcohol. But a sunbed, can't you stop that at the border?
2: I don't think so.
0: No.
2: We know you can't. We know you can't.
0: Yeah.
2: They'll come in one way or the other. And It you know, I think this is one of those things where, yeah, you educate people, mm-hmm. but that's all you can do. And you just, I mean, unfortunately, in a large society, you just have to understand that there's going to be a certain number of people who either don't care or are just too stupid to listen.
0: Is it just not realistic? Peter, thank you for calling. Another Peter from Bendigo. You've called in. I think this is about not solariums, but about renting. Is that right?
3: Well,
0: you're a landlord?
3: Yeah, I was. I sold the house I had. It was an almost new house, and I wasn't prepared to rent it out and be dictated by the government on the terms and conditions that I could rent it out.
0: And in what sense? What were the things that stuck in your craw?
3: Well, it was a brand new house, a one-year-old house with, you know, high-level carpets and, you know, fittings and all the rest of it. I'm not going to put somebody in there that's got dogs and cats and all the rest of it, because you can't, one, the damage they cause, but you can't get people out of a rental very easily. So I'm just not prepared. If I've spent, you know, $800K on a property, I would not have a state government tell me what the terms and conditions are that I'm going to rent it. And
0: would any sticks or carrots work for you, Peter? Guess that I've got this hour is suggesting that maybe even being eligible for negative gearing could be something that is tied to your willingness to put, for instance, solar panels on your property. What would you say to that?
3: I'd say, again, it's a bit nonsense. I guess, I'll put it like this. If you need a first car and you go into a dealership and the dealer, he says, what's your budget? Say, I've got $3,000. And he says, well, here's this, you know, Volkswagen you could have. And you say, no, but I want the new one with the air conditioning, and I want, you know, the special paint, and I want the mag wheels. And the dealer will say, well, that's going to cost you $40,000. And you say, well, I want the $40,000, but I've only got the $3,000 one.
0: But
3: why
0: if you,
3: should the
0: if
3: landlord
0: you,
3: have to pay for that?
0: To run with this analogy just for a little bit longer, Peter, if you do put those in and then that could justify putting your rent up, would you do that?
3: Well, how much do you put your rent up? You could be talking, you know, if when you do the sums, and I've done the sums, even the property I sold, I couldn't get enough rent to cover the cost of the house, let alone putting a whole lot of other fancy add-ons on. You know, when I bought my first house a long time ago, it was a three-bedroom, one-bedroom house. And it was 12 squares, and I was damn grateful to be able to buy it. And interest rates went up to 17.5%, and I hung on to it.
0: And
3: now, though, everybody wants to have the four-bedroom, three-bathroom, you know, super deluxe house. But again, they don't want to pay for it.
0: Peter, thank you for calling in. Yes, I want to hear from landlords as well. We will be talking about solar power not being put in rental properties and what that means for renters. I want to hear from you landlords as to why you may not be doing that, and renters as well. What does that mean for you? Also,

0: disturbing study of how much mould, which is not cherries on top like Peter was just talking about there, but is actually minimum standards of health. We will be talking about that as the conversation goes on. Also, we started off by talking about sunbeds. Should they be allowed for private use? This on text, just like seatbelts, people have to be protected from their own ignorance. But Gail in Bendigo says, well, Mary, sadly, cigarettes are still sold legally, and it's the same argument. I asked you your story, if you have actually been a survivor of skin cancer. This on text, my best friend died of melanoma 3 years ago. She had a spot on her liver, spot on her lung, and 3 brain tumours. The melanoma was internal, not on the skin surface. We had many years as suntanners in high school. And yes, that's without a sunbed potentially as well for many people. And this on text, for goodness sake, Mary, why is it legal to buy a tanning bed? You can't stop people using them in their homes. Keep up with those calls, 1300 222 774, as we continue through Conversation Hour on 774 ABC Melbourne and Victoria. Just to remind you, we did go to the Victorian government and that for a statement about why we still have personal use. They came back with a statement just talking about the dangers of commercial solariums. We will keep on this and see if there isn't some sort of shift in thinking potentially, or at least when it comes to enforcement of the ban that we already have when it comes to that. 774 ABC Melbourne and Victoria. We will be talking about rentals. Also, have you got a treasured old woolen jumper? Tell me about it. I'll tell you about mine. Did you knit it? Who knit it for you? We're talking about the great woolen jumpers of our times as we cross to Warwick Long, who can tell us all about the wool auctions.
1: Some chase the story.
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0: Well, have you got a treasured old woolen jumper? 1300 222 774. My fondest memory of a woolen jumper, and I still have it. It's still in good nick. My nan knitted it for me, I'm going to say 40 years ago, and she used big, chunky, lanolin-smothered wool. She knitted Fair Isle. Was it Fair Isle? Was it Irish cable knit? So chunky I could barely put it over my head, kept me so warm. That lanolin smell hung around for quite a few years. Tell me about your most cherished woolen jumper. 1300 222 774 is the number to call. We're going to cross to Warwick Long very soon to talk about all things wool. John from St Albans, tell me about your jumper story.
6: Hi. Yes, good morning. Good morning, Mary. I've got a beautiful jumper that's been hand-knitted by my wife. And it's multicoloured. It's in lemon, sky blue, white, black, and red. And it's in the style of the Dutch painter, Piet Mondrian.
0: I had one of those as well, in big squares.
6: In big squares, indeed, yes.
0: Was it knitted in the 80s? I think that's when it was big, John.
6: No. Elaine only knitted this about 6 or 8 months ago.
0: Oh, Elaine, good on you. And is it warm, John?
6: It is very, very warm. It's my favourite jumper. I wouldn't go down the street without it these days.
0: John, thank you. Tell me about your favourite woolen jumper. 1300 222 774. Let's cross to Warwick Long, presenter of the Country Hour. Tell me where you are calling in from, Warwick.
7: Not far from you, Mary, at all, which is the surprising thing. And I think a lot of Victorians would probably be surprised to know that really only a few kilometres from the CBD is one of really only the very few remaining, the last couple really, of selling centres of wool in Australia. And I'm at the wool auctions today, and they kicked off about 28 minutes ago, and already in the two rooms next to where I'm sitting to today, $4.2 million worth of wool has been sold.
0: So, oh my goodness.
7: It's quite an exciting place to be.
0: Okay, so how many of these days are there? Is it just one big day of the year, or is it happening?
7: No. So this is happening a couple of days a week, most of the weeks a year. I think about around 40 or slightly more weeks per year are wool auctions. So basically, when farmers shear sheep, all the wool is put into big bales. That is collected up, goes to a place like

0: It's where it's tested for its quality, where some of it is put out on display. And I know you were mentioning the smell of lanolin before. Mm-hmm. That is thick in the air when you get to walk all the little displays of the wool clips that are on offer for sale here today in the big shed behind me. And then you go into these little auction rooms, and they're very modern. They're very, like, just a few rows of seats, people with their laptops out, a man speaking incredibly fast, yelling numbers, and I think you need to train your ear to keep up. And they're just going lot after lot after lot. Few bids come from the room. They're sold nice and quickly, and then we're moving on to the next. And I must say, in the rooms here today, it's been a bit of competition around, and it seems like prices are going pretty well, which is a good sign for an industry that has been having really difficult times lately.
1: Well, what has been happening with wool prices, Warwick?
0: So, look, this time about last year, I think wool was around, the Eastern Market Indicator is the indicator that we use for a lot of a sense of the wool industry, because it's classified by the micron from the very fine, which becomes a very expensive suit, to, you know, the very broad, which can end up in things like carpets and so forth as well. So wool is a varied product. But as the industry tries to have this one symbol of how the industry is going, it all comes into this thing called the Eastern Market Indicator. About 12 months ago, that was at around 1,200 and so cents. So we're looking around the $12, $13 a kilo, right? Mm-hmm. Today, which is part of the reason why the country is here, and part of the reason we're looking at the industry here today, it might break the 2,000 cent barrier. So $20 a kilogram for wool as an indicator of how the industry is going. So not quite doubly as well as last year, but pretty damn close to it. And that is more closely to where the industry needs to be for the price to make farmers make a profit and be able to continue farming than what it was last year. So there is a lot more hope in this room here today than there certainly was at this time last year.
1: Oh, that is fantastic to hear. This is Warwick Long. He is reporting from the wool auctions just around the corner from me today. Ellen from Shepparton, tell me about your jumper.
2: Oh, it's a hand-knitted cardigan.
1: A hand-knitted cardigan. How old is it, Ellen?
2: Well, I bought it in 1988.
1: Oh, yes?
2: I was just diagnosed with type 1 diabetes and I was miserable, and I went into this beautiful boutique in Shepparton. It was called Kath Devine's, and she was gorgeous, and I thought, yes, I deserve this, and I've worn it with love. And I took it out of the suitcase last year to take my two of my grandchildren to the circus.
1: Oh, fantastic.
2: It was a circus theme, yes.
1: And so it's lasted well? Raph didn't think that they lasted well. But you have to take care of them, don't you, Ellen? What colour is it?
2: Oh, look, it's hand knitted. It's all different colours. Just picture a beautiful circus tent. It's got elephants and it's magic. It is magic.
1: I love it. Thank you, Ellen. Yes, I want to hear all about your favourite, your most treasured woolen jumpers. We all have one, Warwick. I need to ask you. You must have one.
0: I got a wool T-shirt on right now, Mary.
1: There you go. Has it got circus on it?
0: So there's quite a lot. No, not a circus. It actually says choose merino, like choose life. But, yeah, it's my funky wool shirt. Wool is having a moment in terms of finding its way into other wear, and that is a lot to do with the push for more sustainable fibres. So a lot of the clothing we wear comes from petrochemicals, and there's been concerns about that. And wool, cotton, hemp, a whole bunch of other industries have been coming together lately to try and say, look, we grow a lot of these fibres. They might cost a little bit more than the cheap plastics, but they will last an incredibly long time, and we've got new technology going into them, so they're not as scratchy as what you might have thought they were back in the day. But as with everything, there's the cheap of the cheap, which might not be the highest quality, all the way to the really expensive, and you see that in a lot of the industries that we talk about, whether it be wool, cotton, hemp, or any of the other fibres that are available on the market. But it's thought some of that, some of those attitudes, some of, you know, wool jumpers now being in the middle aisle of that supermarket that sells everything in the middle aisles, right? Mm-hmm. The hope is that it's finding new homes for these products, and people are suddenly starting to buy them. That's one of the theories behind the price rise in wool at the moment.
1: Whatever it is, it's good news. Thank you, Oz. Really appreciate you phoning in.
0: Great to talk to you. I can't believe I'm speaking to you from just outside West Footscray in Tottenham, Mary, but I'll try and be more rural next time. Great
1: yes,
0: to talk
1: please.
0: To you.
1: Bit of the country in Melbourne. We need it. Thank you. That is Warwick Long, of course, presenter of The Country Hour. Chris, you're in Essendon. Tell me about your most treasured jumper.
2: It's not a jumper, but while I was growing up, every year my grandmother would knit a jumper for all of us cousins. There were eight of us at the time.
3: Ooh,
2: and then when she got older and stopped knitting, she crocheted a granny throw, and it was made up of all the scrap wool from all of our jumpers, and all us cousins would sit around with this blanket going, that's my jumper, that's my cardigan, that's my vest.
1: Oh, what a great idea.
2: My grandmother passed away and my mother has now got that throw.
1: Oh.
2: And it's going to end up coming to me one day and then it'll be my daughter's. She was old enough to actually have a jumper made by my grandmother. And then eventually my granddaughter.
1: The cousins aren't going to fight them for it? They're not going to fight you for it?
2: No. Their cousins won't fight me for it. Or if they tried, I think I'm bigger and stronger. But yeah, that's probably the most valued wool product I know.
1: Oh, Chris, that is magnificent. Not just the love from your grandma, but bringing in all the family. What a terrific idea. Almost inspires me to get out the knitting needles again. Thank you, Chris. Meredith, you're in Mitcham. Have you got a treasured woolen object?
4: I do. I have three treasured woolen jumpers. All of them were hand spun by my mother.
1: And hand then spun?
4: Yes. My favourite one is the one I inherited from my father when he passed away over 40 years ago. It's the softest feeling wool in a pale grey colour with a few cables down the front.
1: Oh.
4: And so it was made with love by my mother for my beloved father. So it's a very, very precious item.
1: Oh, how wonderful. And it's kept up well?
4: The moths have enjoyed bits of it and I've had to do some careful
1: few repairs
4: mending.
1: On the way. Oh,
4: yeah,
1: but Meredith...
4: Yeah.
1: How lovely. Thank you for bringing us that story. I'm loving all of these intergenerational woolen jumpers. It does inspire me. Maybe I need to get out those knitting needles, get out some good chunky lanolin smothered wool as well. Jack in Northcote says, I have woolen jumpers knitted by my grandmother in the 70s, all of them primary colours, wore them as a kid, and then my children did too. And this on text, I have an old woolen jumper. When it gets wet, it smells like the sheep that it came from. My kids call it my pizzle wool jumper. Keep those calls and texts coming in. I'm still getting to texts about solariums and sunbeds as well. Lots of different opinions on that, so I'm going to try to get to your text a little later on as well. But this is the Conversation Hour on 774 ABC Melbourne and Victoria, and we want to have a bit of an extended conversation about a couple of challenges when it comes to renters. First, or second, should I say, we're going to be talking about mould and some other things that should meet minimum standards when it comes to rental properties. But coming up next also, we're going to be talking about solar panels. There's a lack of them, relative lack of them, when it comes to rental properties rather than owner-occupied. What can be done about that? Isabella, though, one last word on the jumpers. Have you got a favourite jumper?
5: Hi, Mary. I do have many favourite woolen jumpers, but I just wanted to tell you a story about when I was younger. It was one summer, there was some bushfires burning around the Latrobe Valley area somewhere. We were in Glengarry and Mum had said, look, kids, we need you to pack your bags, like we might have to evacuate. And so I think maybe I was five or something at the time. I went into my room, packed my bag, and Mum said I came out with a bag full of all my woolen jumpers, warmest clothes, flannelette pajamas, and she just laughed and thought it was the cutest thing. But it wasn't a silly idea. Wool is a good fibre to be wearing in a fire situation.
1: There you go. Fire smart even at five, Isabella. Do you still have
5: them? Yeah. No. Oh, maybe. Mum might, but I don't.
1: Isabella, that is a terrific story. Thank you. I'd love to get to more of your calls about your favourite, your treasured woolen jumpers and whether you still have them. That's coming up. But next, why are so few of the rental properties, relatively speaking, carrying solar panels? What can be done about it? That's next.
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6: This is The Conversation Hour with Mary Guerin.
1: So what would it take to fix the system that shows that 11% of rental properties have solar panels versus 44% of properties that are owned? That's part of the analysis from the Institute for Energy Economics and Financial Analysis. And they are saying that Australian tenants are being left behind in this clean energy transition.

0: that. Thanks for joining us, Jay.
1: Thanks for having me, Mary.
0: How did you arrive at the figures that say that renters could save around $20 billion on power bills over the next decade if landlords put on solar panels?
1: Yeah, so this was a bit of modelling that we did quite recently where we looked at if you're a typical household, and we looked at kind of the total stock of rental properties and the different types of homes that are out there. What would be the impact if you could do a range of different types of upgrades? So things like installing efficient electric appliances, you know, having a better insulated home, but also, as you say, adding solar panels and batteries. And really, all of these things are quite effective at reducing energy bills. In fact, these sorts of home energy upgrades, I would argue, are one of the most impactful things we can do to reduce bills. But solar panels were absolutely a part of that the mix. And like you say, that's something that really is underrepresented in rental properties, despite being a very popular upgrade for owner-occupiers.
0: If you are a tenant, tell us about your place. Does it have solar panels? Have you asked the landlord? 1300 222 774. If you are a landlord, tell me what you've done and what's standing in your way. Jay, we've already heard this morning from Peter, a landlord, who said, look, I've worked really hard for this and this seems like bells and whistles that they want on top. They want everything and it's just not worth my while, essentially, if I can paraphrase him that way. What do you consider to be the situation for landlords and what would incentivise them properly?
1: So, look, it is a tricky problem, and it's what we call the split incentive problem. So that's the idea that, of course, it's the tenants who pay the energy bills, so they're the ones who would benefit from solar panels. But, of course, as you say, it's the landlord's responsibility to install them, and they don't have that motivation. And what we've seen is there have been attempts in the past to sort of address this by providing, say, more financial incentives for landlords. Those options are often very ineffective because they don't address that underlying issue that it's the benefits are going to the tenants.
0: So what would work, do you think?
1: So we argue that the key lever we need is minimum standards for rental properties that could include a range of upgrades, including solar panels. And the idea really is that, energy, as we know, is an essential service. We all need it to heat our homes, heat our hot water. And over the past couple of decades, more and more Australians have realised that one of the lowest cost ways they can access that energy is by doing these upgrades or installing solar panels. And so we see this emerging gap between rental properties and owner-occupiers, where we don't want renters to be the ones facing the highest costs for accessing those services. So this is about what can we do to address that gap and lift our expectations of, you know, what's the minimum standard for the energy performance of a property to be rented.
0: I believe you have in the past, and I think this is pre-federal budget, suggested that eligibility for federal tax incentives like negative gearing should be conditional on properties meeting those sort of minimum standards. Has that changed post-budget?
1: No, look, it's interesting. I think, if anything, it's still very relevant. And so I guess the thing to point out is with that federal budget, we have seen quite a significant amount of properties that will be considered under grandfathering arrangements. So we know that most existing rental properties can continue to access negative gearing. And obviously there is still a considerable amount of people who can access the capital gains tax discount. So one of the options I think that is right for further reform is still to say, we can, if you're one of those rental providers, you can access those incentives, but only if your property meets the minimum standards.
0: You're listening to Jay Gordon, who's an energy finance analyst at IEFA, that is the Institute for Energy Economics and Financial Analysis. We're talking about solar panels on rental properties, and if you are a tenant, what has your landlord said? Jay, some listeners might be thinking, look, my landlord is hard enough to get hold of, it's hard enough to comply with minimum standards. Those minimum standards in Victoria are actually changing next year, next March, but it won't include the installation of solar panels. Even so, if we're still getting certain standards below the solar panel level put into law, how realistic is it that landlords will voluntarily install solar panels, heat pumps, etc., at a time of cost of living crisis, more crunch when it comes to their expenses as well?
1: Yeah, it is a really good question. And I think there's, there are examples of, people

0: reporting, the landlord is willing and understands the benefits of these things and wants to install them. I think a couple of the things that could really help there is around better information around the energy performance of the home when it goes up for sale or lease. So at the moment, except for the ACT, there's no requirement to report on the energy features of a home when it goes for sale. And so that means that you might have someone who's made upgrades like rooftop solar, but also like insulation, efficient appliances. And those are things that you could argue should improve the property's value and might be an incentive to do those upgrades. But if those aren't understood or communicated when the property is sold, it might not be something that actually affects the final price.
1: Is part of your analysis looking at whether or not these rental properties that do have those things are getting better rental results as well?
0: So that wasn't a particular focus of our analysis. There has been a bit of study looking at regions where there have been minimum standards implemented. So the UK is one place that's had them for a few years now. The ACT has some standards around ceiling insulation. And that seems to indicate that actually there hasn't been necessarily an increase in rents associated with those upgrades, which is obviously a concern that's raised by many people.
1: Mm. So, Jay Gordon, if the government's adopted your recommendations, what do you think that Australian renting would look like, say, 10 years from now? What's your vision?
0: So, look, I think the ideal goal here is about lowering that energy gap between renters and owner-occupiers. So ideally, we've got this huge opportunity to take advantage of solar energy and efficient appliances to make our homes more affordable to run. So I think we'd like to see a situation where renters have just as affordable homes as owner-occupiers, and we're not seeing some of the stats that are out there now about renters feeling very hot in their homes in summer or too cold in winter or being unable to afford to heat and cool them. It's really about closing that energy gap.
1: Jay, thank you so much for your time.
0: My pleasure. Thanks for having me.
1: Jay Gordon is Energy Finance Analyst at IEFA. Yes, some of you are saying, look, the cost of panels will be passed on in rent increases. That's what Matt reckons. John, you've called in from McKinnon. What do you think?
2: Yeah, look, I think you ought to just let everyone know that AGL pay 2 cents a kilowatt hour for the energy supplied, and they charge you the use of 30 cents a kilowatt hour. But I live in Adelaide as well, and I have to pay 40 cents a kilowatt hour for my electricity usage, and they pay me 2 cents a kilowatt hour for what I produce.
1: So this is a refund for your solar panel energy on your own house, John?
2: Yeah. Well, I rent one, but it's I get $37 credit, and I have to pay a bill of $240.
1: Right. So you don't think makes sense?
2: Listen to that.
1: Yeah. John, thank you. Yes, it's a complex question with many different levers. What do you think would be the thing that would help everyone in this circumstance? Not just the tenants, of course, who are suffering and can't do anything about it potentially and being overheated or too cold, but also the landlords as well. Let's keep that conversation going on 774 ABC Melbourne and Victoria. This also came in on text saying that there is no enforcement of minimum standards of rentals. Well, that's a good segue to my next conversation. There has been analysis that less than 40% of rental housing in Victoria has complied with minimum housing standards. That was measured in 2024, including things like mould, dampness, bathroom and electrical safety among those major issues. That might have something to do with having more compliance audits, that might have something to do with the shocking decline in numbers. But to dig into that, Dr. Anasor Rahman is the lecturer in business, analytics and AI from La Trobe Business School behind this analysis. Thank you so much for joining me, Anasor.
3: Good morning, everyone. Thanks for your invitation to the program.
1: So you found overall there was a steep decline in compliance rates over the period in those things that I was talking about, down from about 76% in 2021. 3 years later, it went to what, and why do you think this is?
3: That's a good question. Okay, so I think when those the minimum standards were introduced in 2021, I believe, as per the the information shared by the Property Compliance Victoria, which is the auditing company. So what I heard from them, so initially when those compliance were introduced by the state government, initially people who think the property is going to comply or pass those standards, so they came forward and have done the audit. And when the time progresses, so then more landlord, the more rental providers, they came forward because I think there was a penalty associated as well. So they came forward and then they have done the more audit. So around on average like around 54% is the compliance pass rate since 2021 to 2024, I think till May. So the audit done completed by that particular company.
1: Right.
3: So they're more reflective, like about the participation. So initially, landlord think they're confident their property is going to pass, so they came forward. But towards the end, like it was more reflection because more people participated to that, the minimum standard checking, because there was a penalty associated with that as well.
1: Right. So more people are going through these compliance audits. It accounts for some of the figures, but nonetheless, less than 40%, you're saying, of rental housing comply with minimum housing standards when it comes to mould and dampness and so forth. Did that shock you?
3: No, I think just to correct, for mould and dampness, the overall compliance rate is 73%. Okay.
1: Right.
3: But overall, for all 40 individual standards, is 54%.
1: Right. So mould that's actually okay. Well, what is acceptable? You said 73%, did you?
3: 73%, yeah.
1: 73%. So what's that? 27% that do not reach those minimum housing standards. Did you analyse what is the problem, some of the structural problems maybe that is happening which leads to that sort of shortfall?
3: Yeah, I think so, because I'm not like the domain expert in the real estate market, so I'm the data analyst. So the audit was done by the Property Compliance Victoria, so they are the kind of domain experts. So they have done the audit on 11,500 properties, and then they shared the data with us and say, hey, can you analyze the data to tell us what's the overall compliance rate as well as pass rate for each individual standards? And then I, they come up with these figures from the data, and the lowest standard, which is mold and dampness, that's 73%. Okay, so yeah, to me, it's really concerning because it could relate to the health issues. And why it happened, so this could be the big question. So I think probably you need to go to the experts in that area. So
1: yeah,
3: it could be structural soundness related to the bathroom issues, because those standards are also suffering, as I can see from my analysis.
1: That's the next question. You're listening to Dr. Anasur Rahman, who's from La Trobe Business School, who's looking at the data around whether or not rental properties are complying with minimum housing standards. Anasur, you also talk about that socioeconomically disadvantaged areas are particularly hardest hit.
3: That is correct. Okay, so just to give you a bit of idea, so when I got 11,500 audit record from Property Compliance Victoria, so they are one of the leading companies, so they check those audits. Okay, so then what I have done, I also link these audit records to the socioeconomic status data that I collected from ABS, Australian Board of Statistics. Now, I also split the whole Victoria into 9 regions, the bigger regions. Okay, so when we link this data with 2 other data sources, like one of them is like socioeconomic status data. So we have seen, this is really very shocking, that the people or the suburbs with low socioeconomic status has a higher fail rate. Okay. Okay. And we have listed that into our report as well as in our research paper that we published in one of the highest quality journal in this area. So that shows, so there's a high correlation with the socioeconomic status.
1: And what's the next step, Anasur, with this data? What do you think that it should be used for when it comes to policy in state or federal government?
3: I think to me, so because as I said, like I'm a data analyst and business analyst guy, so I'm not like an expert in policies or the real estate. But what I believe to me, like 100% target for each individual property, I don't know, like is that like too much, or we should have like if a property is a brand new, and if a property is a 30 years old, 20 years old, if we are comparing like brand new property with 30 years old property, I'm not sure, like, should they have the same target, or we should change it, or we should change the target based on the, you know, the geography, considering the geographical factors. So I think those question could be the policymaker to the state government, maybe. So these are the things, but yeah, it's really interesting. But the other thing we found, like, when a property fail for a particular standard, what I've seen, like you know, the real estate are quick enough to organizing, you know, the fix for the maintenance. We can see this is also happening quickly. On average, like around 39 days it took for the real estate agent to fix those standards.
1: 39 days. Still so much yet to be done. Yeah. Anasur, thank you so much for stepping us through those results.
3: Thank you. Thank you so much for your invitation. I'm happy to share our research outcome here.
1: Yes, thank you. Dr. Anasur Rahman, who's from La Trobe Business School. This on text from Martin in Eltham. I pay $620 a week for a three-bedroom townhouse in Eltham. No solar panels, some mould in the shower, broken blinds never fixed, loose fixtures and fittings, possums in the roof, one side fence falling down next to a vacant block. Martin, I hope you're okay there. Thank you so much for texting in. And we've been talking about our favourite woolen items. John in Eltham says, cardigans and matinee jackets knitted by my wife for our daughter in the late 80s, now being worn by our granddaughters and regularly commented on by passers-by when out and about. And my wife's favourite woolen jumper, says this texter, had moth eggs and a moth flew out when she got it out to wear. Apparently one can prevent the moth by putting the woolen jumper into a freezer. But can you store it in the freezer? There's so much else to put in the freezer, Bridget Duclos.
4: I'd rather have my meat than my woolen jumper.
1: I tell you what, my old one that my nan made, whether it was the amount of lanolin that was existing in the first place, it has stood up 40 years later.
4: That's good.
1: It is.
4: You can't beat quality, can you?
1: No, that's right.
4: Mary, we have a most fascinating interview on the show today. The lady's name is Dr. Jenny Haynes, and there is a documentary called We Are Jenny. She has more than 2,000 personalities. She has DID, which is known as disorder, multiple personality disorder. It's got a new name, dissociative identity disorder. Amazing. She was abused by her father as a child in the most horrific way, developed these personalities to protect her, and she's telling her tale. So
1: awesome.
4: Fascinating, amazing, amazing woman. So she's in after 1 o'clock. But before that, cassettes are making a comeback. Remember the mixtape?
1: Oh, yeah.
4: Remember you used to put your pen in and try and reel them round?
1: That's right. And you'd listen to, like, the top 40 and just take out all the ads.
4: Yes.
1: You know, press pause.
4: And make your own little, yeah.
1: Yeah, that's right.
4: Well, we're going to talk to Tim Ross, good old Rosso, about he's done a podcast on a cassette. Where you play it, I'm not too sure because I don't think anyone's got one. So I want your memories of cassettes. Also, the Cartier exhibition is opening at the NGV. We're going to speak to the curator. It sounds amazing.
1: I know. I actually just the other day shared an ad for that with my kids. We're all fans of the heist movies.
4: Yes.
1: So I did suggest that we might be interested in
4: it. I want to see the security. I really want to see the security. And I want to know if you had a beautiful piece of jewellery passed down in your family.
1: Oh, yeah. Cartier, potentially.
4: Yeah, preferably.
1: That's right. Don't think my mum and nan ever got to that.
4: No, sadly. So all of that. And, of course, we'll have our footy tips and our afternoon delight quiz. So we've got a massive show for you.
1: Bridget Duclos is your afternoon delight, as always, on 774 from 12:30. Listen in. Lots of great and fascinating stuff there. That is on this afternoon's. Now, remember, on the Conversation Hour, we will be coming out to Mill Park Library next Wednesday. We'll be there and broadcast from there. If you are around about then, drop in, say hello, would love to meet you. Also, a reminder that Meals for Melbourne, our food drive, continues just to Friday. 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
6: Good afternoon, Natasha McFarlane with ABC News. Police are still searching for a Victorian prisoner who escaped while attending his brother's funeral in Melbourne's northwest. Police believe numerous people helped to plan Oriel Rookeye's escape from the funeral on Anzac Day. He was on remand for serious drug trafficking charges. This morning, a man returning from overseas, who investigators believe helped Rookeye, was arrested at Melbourne Airport but later released. Detective Acting Inspector Simon Pengelly says they believe Rookeye is still hiding in Melbourne.
9: There was approximately 300 people that were at the funeral at the time. Due to the fact that it was his brother, he was part of the funeral procession carrying the casket. We know that there was a dark-coloured Toyota Land Cruiser that turned up at that location. We believe that he was picked up by that Land Cruiser and left.
6: After years of delays, a coronial inquest examining a deadly COVID-19 outbreak at a Melbourne aged care centre will resume. Here's court reporter Christian Silva.
10: In 2020, 50 people died during a COVID-19 outbreak at aged care centre St Basil's. A coronial inquest began the following year, with dozens of witnesses testifying about what took place inside the Fawkner Centre when the virus began to spread. The inquest was put on hold because of a separate WorkSafe court case and because of two managers who didn't want to give evidence. Today, Coroner Liberty Sanger said the inquest would resume in August, with the two managers to step into the witness box. Family members of loved ones who died say it's been a long time coming and they're hopeful of getting answers.
6: To news overseas, the US military says it's completed what it's calling self-defence strikes on multiple targets in Iran. Sarah Amir reports.
11: The attacks were concentrated on southern Iran, with Iranian media reporting that explosions were heard in the port city of Bandar Abbas, at the key maritime hub at Gangan Port, and in the city of Minab near the Strait of Hormuz, among others. Washington says it targeted Iranian military surveillance capabilities, communication systems, and air defense sites. Iran's Revolutionary Guard says it struck American bases in Kuwait and Bahrain in retaliation. U.S. President Donald Trump has told Fox News he spoke directly to Iranian officials who asked him to stop the bombing, but Iran rejects it contacted the U.S. leader.
6: U.S. President Donald Trump says he loves the inflation as new figures reveal U.S. prices rose last month at their fastest rate in 3 years. Bureau of Labor Statistics data shows prices went up by 4.2% in May from a year earlier. The increase from 3.8% in April was driven by rising energy costs in the wake of the U.S.-Israel war in Iran. Prime Minister Anthony Albanese is leaving the door open to extending the cut in the fuel excise following an escalation in the conflict in the Middle East. The halving of the excise has dropped petrol and diesel prices by about 26 cents per litre, but that temporary relief is due to end on June 30th. Ms Albanese says the government will continue to monitor the price of fuel in the coming weeks.
12: We're very conscious about the pressures that are on people, not just individuals, but of course diesel is higher than it was on February 28, but it has also come down substantially.
6: A new federal government investment into arthritis and musculoskeletal conditions has been described as historic. $100 million will be spent over 10 years for research into the health conditions. Arthritis Australia CEO Louise Hardy says one in four people are impacted.
13: It is fantastic. It is a historic investment. It's much needed, and we're going to work with the government in the sector to make sure it delivers results. So there's a lot of opportunities in Australia to make progress, and ultimately some Australian researchers are putting cures for some of these conditions within reach.
6: And the AFL's Gather Round will remain in South Australia until at least 2029. The AFL and South Australian government have confirmed a three-year partnership that'll keep the football festival in the state. Chief Executive Andrew Dillon says the first Gather Round, held in 2023, went unbelievably well, and the contract extension was a no-brainer.
14: What then makes Gather Round even more special is being able to take the game to the regions, to be able to use Norwood Oval. And I think it's everything that Adelaide and South Australia brings has made it the perfect home for Gather Round.
6: To the weather, there's a strong wind warning for Port Phillip, the west coast and central coast. Mostly cloudy with isolated showers in the south and east of the state, clearing during the late afternoon and evening. For Melbourne, mostly sunny, a slight chance of a shower, a top today of 18. Right now it's 12 degrees.
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15: A very good afternoon to you. We're in the heartland of Australia's agricultural history and the current status of an Australian agricultural industry today. But I'm just outside of West Footscray and I can see the skyscrapers of Melbourne if I look out the window on a beautiful sunny Melbourne day where they sell wool. And we're going to be looking at the wool industry today, which is having a bit of a moment. Prices are rising and there are a new generation of young people coming through this industry and you're going to meet a few of them today. Why do they see a hope? Why do they see future in wool, which had been going through a difficult period until these last few weeks? We'll find out that and more. But it's extraordinary to be here. There's action around you. There's wool everywhere. There's bids being made. And there's a mighty big crowd. And joining me to take us through the next hour is Jane McNaughton, our Ballarat Rural Reporter, current boss of the Country Hour too. Jane, it's good to be here, isn't it?
16: It is good to be here. And it is really interesting that in the western suburbs of Melbourne, there is this hive of activity in what used to be the largest agricultural producing industry in the country. And you can see it when you're driving through here, yeah, because this building we're currently sitting in is quite modern, but there's sort of the skeleton and the fossils of the industry scattered through the area with wool written on half the buildings around here, but they're very clearly not in function anymore.
15: And it's still very much, and this is, sometimes we probably don't give Melbourne the credit for its role in agriculture that it should. There's an abattoir just down the road here, one of the biggest abattoirs in the state just down the road here. Grain silos still dot every around here. We're right near the port where a lot of this goes, which is why a lot of this infrastructure is here. But it's so impressive. And look, it is 12:07. We've been watching wool get sold for the last hour and 7 minutes, and already in Victoria, in these sale rooms here, there's just two over my back shoulder. They're packed today. There's people sitting through them, notepads, pens, laptops, a man at the front taking all the bids, a couple of people each side writing down the details. $9.3 million worth of wool has been sold while we've been sitting here, Jane. It's quite extraordinary.
16: It is quite extraordinary, and I'm going to bring in now Tom Simmons, AWN State Manager for South Australia, but also based in Hamilton. You do a lot of work in Western Victoria as well. Tom, thank you for being here.
17: Thank you very much for having me.
15: Lean in a bit, Tom, to that microphone just so we can hear.
16: So, Tom, we were speaking a little bit earlier. Today, this is the busiest this building's been in about 6 years, you said.
17: Yeah, it's the biggest crowd that we've had here, probably since pre-COVID. So there's about 60-odd growers on site today, you know, whether they're just here to get a gauge on the industry or learn more, or they're actually here to actually see their wool being sold in person. For the week, we had sales yesterday as well. We do sell 2 days a week here in Melbourne, and we had another 40-odd growers through this facility then. So it's busy, and it's really reflective of where the market is at the moment and the industry having a bit of a boom.
16: Yeah, I was going to say, so do you think that's the reason people are here? We've been talking a lot this week about the AMI hitting at 2,000 cents. It could be today even, potentially. Do you think that that is the reason that people are so excited and coming through the door?
17: Absolutely. No, wool's back in vogue. People are excited about it. They're talking about it. And when you compare it to, you know, the profitability of not only the wool that comes off the sheep, but the sheep and the lambs as well, you might just about say that ag can just about ride off the sheep's back again in one way. So.
15: There's a young man excited in wool. Is it exciting to be around these rooms on a day like today? Look, the all talk is of wool getting to 2,000 cents again on the EMI, $20 a kilo. We've been there before, but it's been a long time, and this time last year, it didn't look like it was coming anytime soon again. Is it exciting to be here at a moment like this for you?
17: It is really exciting. So, look, as someone who, you know, I've been in the industry just over 3 years and a young person in the industry, we've come through a period which it was doom and gloom. Everybody was telling us, oh, why have you gone down this path? It's not worthwhile. Well, when it gets to this level and when we can see how strong it can become and we can see what it can do for growers and farmers, this is what it's about. It's about putting smiles on people's faces and generating the best results for them. As for where, you know, what we're seeing on today, will it crack 2,000? That's the big question.
15: Do you think it will?
17: Oh, I think it probably will.
15: That's the kind of excitement we want to see. How old are you, Tom?
17: So I'm 27. So I came from a cropping and cattle property over in South Australia. Never had a background in wool, but it was something which I felt there was an opportunity. You know, it's a big industry, and there's a lot of older individuals in it, and anybody who's young and keen and wants to have something that, you know, gets a massive exposure geographically across different sectors of Australian ag, this is the perfect place to do it. And it can take you across the world as well. It's not just limited.
18: And tell us then about your job, because we're not talking an entry-level kind of job that you're working at the moment. You're doing a lot of Ks and you service a lot of people. Tell us about your week in work.
17: Yeah, so my week in work is, it's never the same. It's varied. So I'm the state manager for AWN in South Australia. What a typical week would look for me is, you know, I'm servicing clients, I'm engaging with wool classes, engaging with shearing teams, advising on preparation, advising growers on what the market's doing, how we're going to prepare the wools to best add value for them. At other times, we'll be looking at stock, breeding, genetics, classing sheep. If it's related to adding value on farm, we will look at it and we'll have a go at it.
16: So being 27, other people that are state managers for AWN, are they 27 or are they a little bit older?
17: I think everybody else in the industry, whether it's AWN or other companies, is a bit older. I've been very fortunate in my career path and progression, and you know, whether it's been in the right place at the right time. But probably just being keen and showing an interest as well. And that's the beauty about this industry, is whether you're 27 or you're 87, everybody throughout it wants to see it succeed, and we'll fight tooth and nail to do it. And they're willing to back young people and provide them with the time, the resources, and the guidance to be successful.
16: Warwick, you and I were at the Victorian Farmers Federation broadcasting from there last week, and I have noticed over my years as a rural reporter that the people that are coming up in the industry, the young people, there's a lot of positive feedback now that they are actually being listened to and included in the industry. That always hasn't always been the case, though. So do you feel like you're sort of at a really fork in the road moment for agriculture at the moment, where people are actually really embracing the younger generation?
17: Yeah, absolutely. We're seeing a big success. We're seeing a big change over in people. You know, there's a lot more people wanting to come back on the farm. Sons and daughters, second sons and daughters. They want to come back onto the farm because they can see a future there. You know, they can have a career. They can have a lifestyle which really suits what they're after, but they can also have a very successful business career in doing it themselves. So.
18: And just on that, there's a whole, and we're meeting some of them today, there's a whole generation of you. You're not alone in this, are you, Tom? There's a lot of young people in this industry like you right now.
17: Absolutely. Just in wool brokers and wool buyers here in Melbourne, there's about 12 of us who regularly cross paths here, but when you get out into the broader, into the countryside, you know, we're talking numbers of up to 50 or 60, and that's a significant portion of what is not a massive industry in terms of personnel. So.
16: And do you find, because obviously you're competing with a lot of the people in this room at the moment, but you've also got a really good social connection with them, so do you think it's important that the young people in the industry do regularly meet up and stick together?
17: Yeah, absolutely, that's critical. The more that we can collaborate and actually learn off each other, and we're all better for a bit of friendly competition. So the more we've got a very active social group here. We all regularly talk. We keep, you know, through engaging with each other, we actually better ourselves, and that generates a better outcome for the growers that we're representing.
16: You are listening to the Victorian Country Hour. Jane McNaughton with you today, as is Warwick Long. We're at the National Wool Selling Centre here. Tom Simmons, AWN State Manager for South Australia, but also does a lot of work here in Western Victoria. Tom organised this for us today because you really wanted to showcase what the industry is like at the moment and the enthusiasm amongst young people. You were speaking about the future earlier. Being the state manager, obviously, at 27, you've already achieved quite a lot. But what do you see as your future in this industry?
17: I see my future as being a very long one in this industry. It's got a lot of legs, this industry, and it will be sticking around for a long time as well. I've achieved much of what I want to achieve very quickly. For me, I just want to continue to do it well and be consistent.
16: Well, Tom, thank you so much.
18: Good luck with it. Yeah.
16: And thank you so much for organising this today. It wouldn't have been possible without you, and I'm sure you'll be sticking around. So, Tom, thank you for your time today on The Country Hour.
17: Thank you very much, guys.
18: Should we take this to the producer level, Jane? Nathan Westling's walked in, been good enough to walk in to have a chat to you today. Huge wool producers, part of AJ and PA McBride. Have you had wool for sale today, Nathan?
19: Yeah, actually, we've got 8.5% of the Melbourne sale this week.
18: So this is a big day for you, or big week for you.
19: It is, yeah. So we're selling 3 clips this week, but also we've got some oddments from another 5 properties. So, yeah.
16: It must be exciting to see this many people in the room with that much wool on the market for you.
19: Absolutely. And we couldn't have picked our main selling week better. We're in a really good spot with the market. Supplies are low, demand is high, so it's a really good time to be in wool.
18: Well, take me into the mindset of the producer, right? Because it is amazing to come down to the back end and see all the wool on display. You also see just how quickly your wool is judged by the market and a price is given and you're moving on to the next bale, right? Is it a nerve-wracking period to make the decision when to sell and then to be here to see what numbers you're actually going to get?
19: Well, so it's probably not as difficult for my company as is for other producers, because we probably produce wool around 11 months of the year. So we're in sales pretty much from October through to June. When the market is going up, it's pretty easy. It's when the market is going down, that's a much more difficult decision to make.
18: Because wool's not perishable, right? Like, you can decide to hold on. If the market's falling, you can just put it in the shed. It's that some of the decisions that you have to make as a company. And when you're a big company like yours, I suppose you've only got so much shed space, right?
19: Absolutely. We, as a business, take a position to sell the wool pretty much immediately. We have done sums around it, and sometimes when you get into low decile points, when you take this scientifically, there is a good reason to hold on. Smaller farmers, they can use wool as a good tax hedge as well, because they only pay tax when they sell it. Yeah, so it's really useful compared to livestock or a crop in that aspect.
16: You mentioned the supply and demand earlier. Where's the demand coming from, do you think, right now?
19: So that's a question that I ask buyers a lot as well. I'm city-based, so I ask around and I join mailing lists and that kind of thing, and there is a lot more acknowledgement of natural fibres now than there has been for a long time, and particularly... with microplastics becoming really important in society, that's a thing that a lot of wool, not producers, but the garment producers, they're really capitalising on the natural fibre story. And that's really getting resonance, I think. And as suit wear kind of declines, that's where we have to try and get that kind of...
18: That's such an interesting point you raise. And do you think the idea of being a sustainable, being a natural fibre, has really helped wool through this difficult time and hopefully helps you then into the future, given it felt like wool was looking for that story to start to tell consumers? Because you went through a huge debate around mulesing, and look, that is still there, right? But the industry had been beaten a lot about what its credentials are. Now you've got this story to say, hey, we're better than petrochemicals, and a closure in the Strait of Hormuz is going to affect how much your cheap fashion is, but we're here. Do you think that helps?
19: It does, yeah, but I think also the supply story does help as well.
18: Yeah.
19: And with red meat prices being so high as well, there's not that substitution back into wool, right? So so supply, I think, will be constrained for the foreseeable future, which should hold up prices.
18: Do we beat 2,000 cents today?
19: Oh, that'll be really interesting. Yeah. So,
18: does that excite you as someone in the producing side to hit that barrier? We've hit it before, but we haven't been there for some time.
19: Yeah, I remember in 2018 when we hit it potentially for the first time, it was really exciting about that. But then the other thing is that we need to make sure that we are hand in glove with the further down the supply chain. So, like, I don't want to be like talking the price down, definitely. But 2,000 cents is fantastic, but I think that's a really good stable level that's sustainable throughout the supply chain.
18: So you can make money as a producer. Hopefully the person making the garment can make money and you don't go down to the 1,100 cents, 1,200 cents, but you're also not going up to those record highs.
19: Absolutely. And the other thing is the industry, I think, is working more with other natural fibres, so with cotton blends and all those kind of things, to make wool more accessible. And then I also always get a shiver down my spine when I see wool garments at Aldi, right? Because that's where people can get affordable wool, and they can. It's almost like at the gateway into that product. So.
16: And speaking of sustainability, you've been with McBride for a number of years now. How has the

0: practices on farm change to really try and drive that brand of sustainability within your company so that people want to buy your product?
1: Yeah, so sustainability has a number of definitions.
0: It's a buzzword, yeah.
1: And actually, our company vision has sustainability as a part of that. And in general, you would say that primary production needs to be sustainable, right? You want to leave the property in a better shape than what you arrived with. But for sustainability for us is, yeah, doing more with less, and that includes labour, because labour's harder to get these days, reducing chemicals, and we've actually started working into the carbon space as well now, so that we can start looking at carbon neutral wool, carbon neutral beef.
2: Yeah. Oh, well, good luck with that. I hope it's your bale that drives it above 2,000 cents. But in the meantime, Nathan, it's been great to talk to you today. Thanks for joining us on the Country
1: Hour. You're very welcome. Thank you.
2: Jane McNaughton and Warwick Long here, broadcasting from the wool auction houses today in Melbourne. That was Nathan Westling, largest wool producer here, selling something like 8.5% of the wool this week. Really great to get that insight. As I look over my shoulder, Jane, we're at what, an hour and 20 minutes of selling? We've sold 11.1 million dollars worth of wool.
0: Nearly $2 million in the last 21 minutes.
2: It's extraordinary how quick this goes. It's probably not extraordinary or even interesting, because our next guest deals with this every day, doesn't he? Aaron Shaw can join you from Tech Wool. He's just walked out of the auction houses for you. Hi, Aaron.
3: How are you going?
2: We're good. Is it still exciting to you to be around the buzz of an auction house?
3: Oh, look, to be honest with you, when the prices are like this, it makes it a bit more enjoyable. because, you know, compared to now where we were a year ago, it makes a big difference for the wool growers. And to see them come out here and enjoy the selling process and say, and be happy with what price level generally with what they're achieving, compared to where times are a bit more difficult. So for us in the auction room, yeah, it does give you a bit of a buzz to be, you know, bidding on high prices and to see the wool growers get what they deserve in terms of price ranges.
2: Can you explain to our listeners what your role is in the auction room and what your job is?
3: Yeah, so my job at TechWool is I'm one of the traders and valuers and sale room bidders. So obviously in the sale rooms we have two rooms. We have room one with merino fleece, and room two has everything else. So you know skirtings, crossbreds, and cardings. So my role was originally bidding in the room one, but we've recently employed someone else, so I've moved to the two room to bid on the cardings and everything. And for me, yeah, we set up our auction catalogue based on our position, you know, whether we want to be long or short, and effectively we react to the market. You know, you have your days where the market is buoyant and strong and you have orders to complete for shipment that you must buy into, and you know, with supply being so small at the moment, you can squeeze markets yourself by finishing off orders. But generally, the role is really to manage the position of the trading book that you have, and to fill orders for shipment.
2: So that's a tough job, right? Like you've got to judge the wool, decide if it's the kind of wool that you need.
3: Yeah,
2: you've got to fill shipments because every sort of centimetre of space on a ship is worth a lot of money, isn't it? So you need to get the right amount, and you're competing against a room full of others who are doing the same thing and doing the same maths.
3: Yeah, it's an interesting position to be in, and for myself, working for Australia's largest exporter, we are well funded, so for us in these situations, you know, we can be spending ourselves up to $20 million a week, and you need to have that cash flow come in, you know, at least every 6 weeks, I'd say. So for us with shipments here, you can have $4.5 million on one shipment, and if that shipment is late, it means your payments are a week later. So to manage cash flow is a big thing in this industry, definitely from the exporter side.
0: And being an exporter, the largest exporter you just mentioned, where's our wool going at the moment?
3: Well, it's pretty simple at the moment. Unfortunately, we would love to have more competition, but generally the Chinese are buying 85%. Now, for them, domestically, they are consuming that wool domestically for about 60%, roughly, let's say. So then 40% gets re-exported overseas in either yarn form or garment form. But the Chinese themselves, they are heavily invested in the wool industry from the original processing of the scouring of the wool all the way through to garments. So for us as an industry, we notice it when we take wool growers overseas to China. They genuinely are amazed at the level of investment that these Chinese companies have in the wool industry. And for them to see that, I think gives them a bit of positivity, because we all know

0: know that at times the China name can be a difficult one to present, to say this is your largest market, you know, 85% of your wool's going into this market. But for us, when we visit China regularly, we are very happy to see that the level of investment.
1: And just with that then, Aaron, we've been talking about how great it is with a producer, with brokers, about the prices rising quickly in wool. There's a different confidence and feeling around wool. If you're the guy in the room bidding on it, is that scary for you? Does that make your job difficult?
0: No, not really. I mean, to be honest with you, in a bullish market when it's running in one direction, you know that if you're buying this week, next week can be dearer again. So it gives you a lot of confidence to buy into the market, but it all depends. Like, we are very much hand to mouth on our clients. You know, we're here to service our clients, and that's our priority as an industry from our side. So if the clients want to buy, we will buy for them. You know, it's not an industry, because you'll see on the buyers list now, a lot of the companies in the industry, they're family owned. They are Australian family owned businesses, and there's a lot of that tone in the industry. And we're such a small, really boutique industry on the exporting side that it's fantastic to see that the support to the wool grower largely comes from Australian family money, which is excellent.
2: So being in international trade at the moment must be difficult for all industries, but having the Strait of Hormuz close obviously probably doesn't directly affect you dealing 85% with China. Is it actually almost a benefit to you because of the oil that's getting disrupted and not coming in to make cheap clothing?
0: Look, I'd say, to be honest with you, that the largest disruption is really the flow of availability in containers.
2: Yeah, okay.
0: So when shipments are delayed through whatever issues all around the world, it actually slows up the availability of containers. So for us, shipping directly into China, yes, we're not directly impacted in terms of transit days.
2: Yeah.
0: But we can get impacted with higher prices for export. I mean, even though as an industry, we are largely subsidised by more empty containers being exported than full containers, but it's the availability of those containers and the vessels themselves that are taking longer to move around the world that makes our side a little bit more costly. But for us, in terms of management, it's not a real, let's say, challenge, I'd say. It has its difficulties, but we can overcome them.
1: Great insights, Aaron. We're grateful for your time. Tom, thanks very much for joining us.
0: You're welcome.
1: Aaron Shaw there from TechWool, speaking to you here on the country, getting those insights of someone in the room bidding and working out where they're sending their wool. Let's continue along those lines with our conversation now to Isabella Thompson from Australian Merino Exports. Another young person involved in the wool industry, Isabella.
3: Yes, I'm so excited to be here. And I was just saying outside before, being up on the show floor and seeing such a buzz of young people was so exciting. We actually commented, me and another young person, saying, we don't see this often here, so it was actually really nice.
2: So how long have you been in the industry, and what made you want to join?
3: Yeah, so I sort of was born into it. My family started AME, so my dad and Chris Kelly started AME in 2007, but they were buyers their whole lives before that, working for a big Japanese trading house in the early 2000s, in the 90s. So when I was born, I basically was born with wool. My dad also ran sheep, so I had little potty lambs and everything, so I'm very much a sheep person. But then going through school, I never ever thought that I would end up as a wool buyer. And when people ask me if I always wanted to go into it, I say that when I was little, I'd come and sit in the sale room, like under the desk, and I never ever saw a girl, like no female, let alone a young person. So I think I actually didn't even clue that I could have been a wool buyer when I grew up.
2: It wasn't an option.
3: No, I don't think so. Like, I just didn't even, it wasn't on the radar at all. So I had an interest in science, and that's where I went to my study. I did biomed, and I really wanted to be a doctor. And then through the journey, when I was studying, I was actually doing my master's in pharmacy a few years ago. And I said, I'm burnt out, I'm going to go work with dad for a bit. And then I never left. I stayed. I was hooked. So I really, I enjoy it. And I didn't think I'd be here. Yeah.
2: So sitting in those sale rooms for your entire life, basically, how have you seen the industry change?
3: Well, I mean, I don't like to say, like, separate women and men, because I do think, like, just I'm not one for just wanting to be there because I'm a girl or because I'm young or anything like that. But I never, ever saw a female wool buyer. So I think that's changed. I also think now, like, there's still not many of us, though. Like, I'd like to see more, but I'm also really grateful for the people we have around. The tradition in the industry is something that is real positive, I see, because the people that have been able to teach me and other young people have literally decades of experience. So they're experts in the field. You're learning from the best. Yeah.
1: So you come to us and we've come here to you at an exciting time, right? The price is going up in the wool industry. It had been difficult before that, flocks at lows, but there seems to be, we're at this moment where there feels like there could be a turnaround going. There's young people everywhere here today. What do you see going on in the wool industry at the moment? And what's your take on how this industry is going?
3: Well, I think it is an exciting time. I also mentioned previously to someone that asked me this question, how I've seen just in the last couple of years working in AME. When I first started, again, it's a bit different for me on the buying side. There is predominantly older males that have been in their jobs for a long time, and they were very negative. A couple of years ago, it was drought. Prices were really low, sales were sluggish on our end, it was really hard. And I remember coming to work every day, and every day they were the negativity. It was like, there's no money in wool, there's no money in this, people are selling their sheep and all this stuff. And I just used to sit there, literally I'd glaze over and I'd be panicking, like, I should go back to pharmacy.
2: What am I doing here?
3: Yeah. What am I doing? But I think in the last probably 12 months, I've seen a bit of green shoots come through, and there is meeting other young people that are so enthusiastic about wool excites me as well, because I think there's some real talent there that want to be with the industry as it progresses, because I do think it is shifting. Things will change. It's a traditional industry that is shifting, but having the young people that are enthusiastic and excited about taking it new directions, I think that's positive.
2: And we are running a little bit late for rural news, but I just want to ask you one more question. You can see the enthusiasm. It's quite infectious coming off you, Isabella. So what makes you so excited about the future of Merino in particular?
3: Yeah. Oh, I just think on a fashion side, I really love the fashion side of wool. And I think that's my biggest thing that I would love to grow in the industry. I want to close the gap between fashion and the paddock. That is, I think it's so underrated in fashion, and I think when you wear it, you feel the difference and you can see the difference. So I think the highlighting the benefits of wool and the merino sheep as well, like the dual purpose sheep we're breeding now that are good for meat, they're good for wool and fibre, and I think that's so exciting as an industry.
1: Well, it's been great to talk to you. Best of luck in the industry, and thanks so much for spending a little bit of time of your break outside the auction room in with us today.
3: No, thank you. It was really good. Thanks.
2: Go enjoy some lunch. That's Isabella Thompson there from Australian Merino Exports, a very young exporter joining us today, Warwick. And it's actually really exciting, just before we get to rural news, when we broadcast from Women in Wool a few months ago, speaking with young people that are interested in the wool industry then, this idea of fashion meeting the paddock is actually starting to become more common, I think.
1: We're certainly going to continue that conversation. We'll speak to some more young people from the industry soon, but right now let's go to Angus Furley for rural news. Hi, Angus.
4: G'day, Woz and Jane. Three new national genetics projects are underway to increase yield potential for canola. The Department of Primary Industries and Regional Development is leading the research in WA. DPIRD research scientist Dr. Brenton Leskey says with so much interest in growing canola at the moment, any small yield advantage could be really beneficial for farmers.
5: So the first project looking at reducing the sensitivity of canola in Australia. So this is looking at identifying if there is diversity in the sensitivity of canola to frost, or trying to identify that sort of rare frost-resistant or tolerant variety to boost yield under frost-prone regions. The second project is looking at improving acid soil tolerance with the aim of increasing yields by about 1.5%. The third project is looking at determining source-sink relationships in canola. So this is looking at better understanding what are the traits that might be able to increase and stabilise grain yield with the process of converting biomass, pushing that into grain yield.
4: A long-time CFA volunteer says his brigade is stuck in a bureaucratic loop over its campaign for a new fire station. The Raglan Fire Brigade needs land purchased adjacent to its current site to accommodate a larger station, but has been told by the CFA that can't happen until it knows when the new build will occur. Member Ian Crick says while the brigade has been told by the government that it is in line for a new station at some stage, the current site isn't big enough for a larger station.
6: We don't have enough land, and the land at the rear of the station is available to purchase, but we just can't get any traction from the government to secure this land for future development.
4: Okay, so why couldn't the land be purchased now, and then when your time does come for a new station, then the land would be ready to go?
6: Yeah, well, CFA policy is that they won't land bank land that where the developer's not going to go ahead within the next 5 years, and we're not sure when the new station is coming here at Raglan. So, we're in limbo. We've offered to buy the land ourselves, but they've hit that one on the head as well. So we're just hoping that governments can put their hand up at the state election and maybe find a bit of money to secure this land for us.
4: Registrations are miles down for the shearing competition at the Australian Sheep and Wool Show in July. It's got organisers scratching their heads and hoping there will be a late influx of registrations before the event in Bendigo. Competition commentator Darren Bone says it's a great opportunity for shearers and wool handlers.
7: I'd like to see a lot more shearers get involved because you do have a big opportunity to come along and win like $3,800 if you're an open shearer and $3,500 if you're an open wool handler on Saturday, then another $1,000 the next day. So it's a big opportunity. It's very good for your reputation, obviously, i.e. you're on a points thing. So you earn so many points for each show you do, and then you get to, if you end up in the top eight in the state, you have a go at state titles, see? And the state title this time is down at Geelong. So if you end up in the top three down at Geelong, you represent your state. So then you go on to the national. Then if you finish in the top three at the national, you put a green and gold jacket on. And that's one of the biggest honours a shearer or a wool handler can get in this country.
4: Growing up on a sheep property at Bogan Gate in Western New South Wales, Mitchell Coombs had no interest in his family's operation. Instead, he made the move to Sydney and worked as a content creator. Now he's taken that content creation back to the farm.
8: It's a bit of an odd sight seeing someone like me getting their hands dirty on the farm. And obviously, all those times that I was forced to, lift a finger when I was growing up on the farm sort of came in handy because I'm not actually that uncomfortable in those environments anymore. I've gotten to a point now where because those farm videos back at my parents' place have performed quite well, that I've had brands wanting to get on board to get me to film more farming videos. And they've all remarked, God, we thought you'd be a precious influencer complaining about the heat and complaining about X, Y, Z and being a little diva about it. And I thought, make no mistake, I'm internalising it all. Like I'm whinging on the inside, but it's also not that unfamiliar to me, this sort of environment.
4: And Woz and Jane, that's it for Rural News.
1: I love that we have a bit of sheep and shearing information in Rural News too. Thank you very much for that, Angus Verley, bringing you Rural News today. We better keep moving. We are broadcasting today from the wool auctions, and it's an exciting place to be. There are farmers and people everywhere, and they're bringing past, Jane McNaughton, the biggest plates of food I've ever seen. It's a good place to get a feed.
2: Looking forward to lunch today, actually.
1: I hope we're making Simon Timke jealous, because I don't know if he gets that at the Weather Bureau, but he can provide us with the weather. How's it looking out there, Simon?
9: You have made me hungry for lunch myself now, Warwick, so I am a little bit jealous, but let me tell you about the weather. We've had quite a bit of fog around this morning. I think particularly sort of through central parts of the state, out over the eastern districts as well, particularly through some of the valleys, but even a bit of patchy fog through the western districts. And some of it is persisting around the northern slopes of the ranges there, around sort of Mangalore area. It looks like there's still some pretty extensive areas of very low cloud. Most other areas starting to clear away. The winds today generally northeast to northerly in direction and not too strong. And looking on the radar at the moment, it looks to be pretty clear. There's not much showing up on any of the radars around Victoria. So I think mostly dry conditions today, but there could be the odd isolated light shower about the south and the east, particularly around the ranges. But I think unlikely that we'll see any significant rainfall totals out of that. In the 24 hours to 9 a.m. this morning, we did have a little bit recorded. The most sort of noteworthy falls were up in the northeast and about parts of Gippsland, where we saw some falls of 10 to 20 millimetres or so. The wetter spots again were up around the higher ground. Mount Hotham had 22 millimetres, Hunters Hill 17, so a little bit up there. Elsewhere, most places struggled to get much more than sort of 2 to 5 millimetres or so. And since 9 a.m. we haven't really seen too much around at all. So not a lot of showery activity around today. Tomorrow, I think we'll be the chance of seeing a bit of patchy fog again, mostly out in the east, because we'll see the wind start to

0: light shower or a little bit of drizzle around, but rainfall totals won't be significant on Friday. One of the noteworthy things about Friday is how warm it's going to be. We'll see those northerly winds freshen up a little bit and bring some warmer air down from the north. Likely to see maximum temperatures sort of 4 to 6 degrees above average for this time of year, and getting maximum temperatures in the very, very high teens up into the low 20s, even low to mid 20s maybe in the northwest there. Those northerly winds, as I said, they'll strengthen in the west later, and that's ahead of a cold front that we're expecting to move across during Saturday. And that cold front will bring areas of rain and showers across the state. Totals-wise, I think generally 2 to 10 millimetres, but we'll see maybe slightly wetter conditions about the ranges in the southwest, where we'll see 5 to 15 millimetres. About the higher peaks in the northeast, we might see some totals up around 20 to 30 millimetres. And ahead of that front, it could be quite windy too. So the wind strengthening in the west on Friday and those stronger winds extending throughout during Saturday morning. So there is a chance we could see some damaging wind gusts. So a bit early for the warning out yet, but do keep an eye out. Later on tomorrow, we might see a severe weather warning out for some potentially damaging wind gusts. The next high approaches on Sunday, so we'll see an easing of the weather, a bit of morning fog in the west on Sunday morning, maybe still some isolated showers in the east, clearing during the evening, and conditions will be cooler and the winds much lighter on Sunday and Monday as the next high moves across. And then it looks like another front or two moving across sort of through the middle part of next week, but confidence is still pretty low. We're getting, you know, different timings and different rainfall totals from the different models that we look at, but potential for some further rainfall through the middle part of next week, Warwick.
1: Yeah, good information there, Simon. Really appreciate it. So no warnings we need to be aware of before we let you go?
0: Look, we don't have any warnings out over land areas. We've only got a strong wind warning out for tomorrow for Port Phillip West Coast and Central Coast.
1: Ripper. Thanks, mate. Thanks, Simon. Go get some lunch, all right?
0: Yeah, thank you very much. I was going to say, you enjoy your lunch. Yours will be better than mine.
1: I haven't got there yet, but we'll see how we go. You're listening to The Country Hour. Jane McNaughton's with you. Warwick Long's with you. We're at the Wool Selling Centre here in Melbourne. And, Jane, I did talk about how big that plate of food was that went past us. The bloke finished it during that weather report, and I didn't think Simon spoke for that long.
2: Absolutely smashed it down, didn't he? We have got a few texts in on 0467 842 722. One saying they're about to head out in my Melbourne winter uniform, a merino top skirt and cardigan. So warm, so comfy, so stylish. Well, I think so. Jenny from Fitzroy. P.S. Nothing in my car's console. So I think that might be from a conversation you had this morning, Warwick.
1: Earlier this morning, Jenny, you're one of those. Thank you very much for sending that through. And Jack, sorry, I'll send that text again tomorrow. I'll get that with the Weather Bureau for you. Leo's had 7 millimetres in the gauge at Rose River, and the other Leo up at Gundaring had a rain before 3 a.m. 10.5 millimetres there. But we should come back here with the young people in the room, with the energy in the room here at the Wool Auction Centre. Quick update for you, Jane. $12.5 million worth of wool sold in the Melbourne houses since, an hour and 44 minutes of selling, with a lunch break there in there too. And Sydney's been going to as well today, and they've sold $7.5 million worth of wool. So a busy day at the auction house.
2: It is a busy day here, and that's obviously, you know, 12, which will probably definitely tick over. It's just about to tick over to 13 now, actually. 12 million here versus 7.5 in Sydney. It's obviously quite a lot busier here in Melbourne, isn't it?
1: Busy day for Melbourne selling. Our next guest is another young person, but who hails from New South Wales, but in the wool auction houses here down in Melbourne, and can join us on the program. Now, come in a bit closer to that microphone, Henry. Henry West can join you. We're wearing one of the pink shirts from Elders, another young person in the wool industry. Henry, welcome to the program.
3: G'day. Thanks for having me.
1: Tell us about your role. What do you do?
3: So I work over at Ravenhall, so the new facility over near Carolina Springs.
1: Which is the high-tech Elders Wool Centre that they built specifically here.
3: Correct, yeah. So we used to be set up over here at, in Brooklyn, where we got the selling rooms here, and then about just under 3 years ago, we made the transition over to Ravenhall. The whole setup there is beautiful. Got all the robotic ATVs and all that. Like I was saying before, I'm glad we got them, because if I was on a forklift going 10 bales high, I'd get a little bit shaky, you know?
2: So you've been in the industry for about just over 3 years. Congratulations.

0: Why did you want to get into this industry 3 years ago?
1: Well, so I'm originally off a sheep, cattle and cropping farm back in Ungerii in New South Wales, as we're talking about, the Danaher country.
2: Home of the Danahers and the Big Sharon.
1: That's it. Originally off a farming background there. And then from there, I moved to Melbourne and studied agriculture science here at La Trobe University. There's a couple of people here today that had a couple of classes with as well. I think you'll be talking to Nick later on, one of the buyers, and Angus, he's a buyer for Fox and Lily as well. We had a couple of classes together at uni, so it's good to see a couple of friendly faces around. My old man back in the day, he used to be a wool buyer back in Sydney, and just from all the stories and all the knowledge passed down from him, I said, rightio, I've got a passion in this sort of field, let's give it a red hot crack and let's give it a go.
2: Did you see a future? Because 3 years ago, difficult time for the wool industry, right?
1: Like, that's right, yeah.
2: Was it still hard to make that commitment as a young bloke?
1: Well, definitely. Like when I joined in, it definitely wasn't the best sort of market. Kind of got lucky with now how it's just came up. And I said, right, yeah, I hope it's not me turning this market around. But yeah, it was that passion was there. Like, I couldn't really, now that I set myself here, I couldn't really see myself doing much else, you know. I just love sheep, love agriculture, love farming, and love the industry itself.
0: So we were speaking with Tom Simmons, the AWN State Manager for South Australia and parts of Western Victoria earlier. He was saying that today is by far the busiest this building has been for about 6 years before COVID. How do you feel? Because if you've been in the industry 3 years, this is obviously by far the busiest you've ever seen it.
1: 100%. We've got clients everywhere, which is good. We were fortunate enough. We've got two DWMs from Adelaide, Marty Kay and Trevor Smith. They've got a busload of people, about 40, 50 odd, brought down from Adelaide, South Australia, sorry. And they've been out here since the start of the week. They did a couple of tours, the AWTA lab this morning. They've been out to Ravenhall to go see the robots and see how we operate over there. And they're here today at the sale. Yeah, I've never seen so many people at the sale before. The place is absolutely humming. It's good.
2: Is it exciting to share what your world is with farmers and other people and have such a big crowd?
1: 100%. I think one of the best parts about the job is having the conversation with clients and all that and seeing how excited they are about it. Like, just before we had lunch and that, having conversations with clients there and how excited they are. Like, oh, I just got over valuation here. How good's that? I'm like, right, let's have a look at that. How good's that? And yeah, just, I don't know, it's good to meet the sort of people on the same sort of page and just love the industry as much as, you know, we do at Elders.
0: Do you think that there's a lot more positivity in the industry now than there was 3 years ago? Not only because obviously the pricing's going quite well, but also because there is this influx of younger, passionate people.
1: Yeah, definitely. There's a lot of the playing field's a lot different than it used to be back in the day. But I think the best way that I look at it is the people that we are working under and coming into, they're not afraid to have us into the industry. They're very excited because at that certain point in their lives, they're in the same sort of shoes. So they're very open and very good to pass on that sort of knowledge. And like, these people are just absolutely full of knowledge. And like, there'll be something that you can't even get your head around and you think, right, that's impossible. We'll throw the book out and you ask one bloke and you go, oh, I'll tell you like now worth about this. Perfect, done. And just any time of the day, and that's through the broker side and the buying side as well. It's just the whole industry is just very, very helpful with the younger generation coming in.
0: So a bit of a baptism of fire as far as information
1: goes.
0: Yeah, that's it.
2: Henry, just before we let you go, with an old man who was a wool buyer as well, the social side of the industry, right? So the elder generations, that was legendary, the carting nights and things that we probably can't refer to that much in a PC world here on the ABC. But is there still a strong social side with this new younger generation coming through? Is there a social side to the wool industry?
1: Yeah, of course. So in our bubble we've got here in Melbourne, we've got a young buyer and broking group. It just so happens, I think it was about 2 weeks ago, we on the Friday night went to the footy and all together. So we try and do things like that all the time, just to keep everybody on the same page. I think in the past we've gone bowling or even like barefoot bowling. following and that. Also, obviously, a couple of beers involved. But, yeah, we're a really good group. Everybody gets along very, very nice. And, you know, it's always good to have a little bit of friendly competition now and then, which is, yeah.
0: Yeah, so friendly competition by day, beers by night.
1: That's it. Spot on.
2: Well, it's an exciting time. There's excitement around this industry, and it feels great to be speaking to people like you in it. So, Henry, thanks very much for joining us.
1: No, thank you very much. Thanks for having me.
0: And hopefully you can have a couple of beers in the next few days if the EMI ticks over to that 2,000 cent mark.
2: And I think you're going to have to listen to the country out tomorrow for us to get those numbers, because I think that's when the early indication of the EMI comes out. So we'll keep you on tenterhooks for that one. But we'll bring in our next guest, hey. Millie Austin is with AWN, who can come in and grab a seat at the microphone for you. Millie, tell us a little bit about your role and the areas that you work.
3: Hello, thank you. So I've come on with AWN last maybe 15 months as a sheep and wool specialist, and just moved recently to Geelong just to be immersed in the Melbourne, the auction, and the whole size of the operation.
0: So how long have you been in the industry for now?
3: So this is my first job out of uni. So with AWN, 15 months, completed a uni degree up in Wagga for 3 years, ag business. And I've always grown up on a farm, always wanted to be involved in the wool industry. So I thought opportunity was there and why not?
0: 15 months in, how are you finding it?
3: Loving it, absolutely loving it. I think the role lends itself to so many opportunities. I get to do something completely different every single day. I've made so many connections, and it's also, it's really nice being now sitting back around at home, around dinner, having those conversations with mum and dad and contributing back to our family business. So it's a bit of a full circle now. Growing up at home, we were always involved in shearing. That was our family time, dad shore, we all did the wool work. And to now come back around, and I'm mum and dad's wool agent now, it's a pretty special feeling.
2: Oh, wow. What was that conversation like? Yeah. Did you have to convince them?
3: I didn't get the clip as soon as I started. Had to prove myself a little bit. But it's really nice now to actually give back and actually do that with all my clients now. And you have that personal relationship, and that's what the whole industry is built on now.
0: So being a woman in the industry, we've spoken a bit about that at Women in Wool, obviously.
3: Yes.
0: That was the entire theme of that event.
3: Yeah.
0: Being a young woman, does it make a difference these days whether you're a chick or a bloke?
3: I think the biggest thing is everyone's got their little bit of a niche. And like being a female, I love my fashion. And off the back of that, I've started an Instagram page promoting wool fashion. And I think that's my thing, that I can talk to farmers. You know, every farmer wants their wool in a brand, on a swing tag, and be able to tell that story. So I think being a girl, I can relate. We can talk about the fashion side of things, as much as it might be boring for some of the older growers, but that's the end goal, is the fashion. That's what we're wearing. That's where our wool's going into. So I think, yeah.
0: That's where the profit is too.
3: Exactly, yeah. And I've loved that side of things, and it's been really interesting now actually educating on that side of the supply chain.
0: And what kind of engagement are you getting online?
3: Well, it's I couldn't believe it. I think I just started off with a few behind the scenes and prove people we don't just rock up at smoko time for the scones. You know, we are doing some behind the scenes marketing here. And then I just started, you know, posting about the fashion side of things, where your clothes are coming from, checking the labels and trying to break down some of those big old stales, you know, that wool's itchy, it's hard to care for, it's expensive, and actually tell the real story behind wool. So that's been the biggest thing, just trying to break down the good old misconceptions.
2: That's extraordinary in terms of putting yourself out there, especially when you're so young to a role like this.
3: Yeah.
2: What's the feedback from the public? Are there many people outside of wool wanting to ask you questions now?
3: Yeah, definitely. I think my target audience is, it's not the farmers. They already know how good their product is. It's, you know, the young girls who are going on a shopping spree every Saturday and heading to Chadston and going, oh, what can we buy this time type thing. So it's my demographic, and Instagram's really good that it can tell you who you're talking to and that demographic. So I would definitely say it's that 18 to 30 year old females, Melbourne based as well, completely with that demographic who's buying those clothing.
0: So 18 to 30 year olds typically haven't got the most amount of money in their bank accounts, and wool's not cheap, and it obviously could be going up in price a little
3: bit
0: if this trend continues. So how do you convince people with not a lot of cash flow in a cost of living crisis to buy something like wool?
3: we always go back to the good old girl math, you know. That's my selling point. I think it's just about actually educating on why you're investing in those pieces. Like, we know that your jumper might be $300, but you're going to wear that for so many seasons, and trying to find things that aren't just following trends, falling in and out, and how to care for it. So many people think wool is like the biggest headache out there in terms of how do I wash it, how do I like hang it and store it. It's really not that complicated. So I think,
2: but having someone tell you with confidence,
3: yes,
2: this is what you do,
3: yep,
2: it's kind of like cooking with a meat you've never cooked with for the first time or anything like that. Sometimes just having someone on your shoulder saying, hey, this is what you do, that's all you need.
3: Yeah,
2: you know? And that's what you're doing.
3: Yeah, which is, it's pretty cool.
2: Oh, I love that. 2,000, the EMI hitting 2,000 cents.
3: Yes.
2: You being officially in the industry for, yeah, 15 months. We've got to head to livestock markets in about 30 seconds or so. But how exciting is this moment for you in
3: it's
2: your
3: awesome.
2: Young career?
3: Yeah, I feel like I've come in at a time where we've seen already so much change, and it's really nice to have some positivity out there. And as well with like the fashion side of things, there's, yeah, that push. So let's, yeah, let's see what can happen.
2: What's your Instagram handle if people want to look you up?
3: Mills.woolbook.
2: So, Mills.woolbook. We don't often mention these things on the ABC, but I thought since we'd spent so long on it, we should talk about it.
0: And we're trying to encourage younger people to be, yeah, not only listen to our program, but buy wool. So get amongst it. Millie Austin, thank you very much for your time today on the Country Hour. Oh, that's Millie Austin with AWN there.
2: It's time for markets now. Just the one market today. It's Wagga Lambs. Leanne Dax is on hand. Take it away, Leanne.
4: Good afternoon. It was another excellent yarding of 29,000 lambs along with 7,350 sheep. There was plenty of weight in the yarding, with the bulk of the offering over 24 kilo carcass weight. Not all buyers made it to the sale. There was also strong demand once again from feedlots and restockers across trade and lighter weight classes. The market lacked the intensity of last week, with prices slipping back $3 to $8. Trade lambs 21 to 24, 268 to 308, 24 to 26, 300 to 332. 26 to 30 kilo, 310 to 362. Over 30 kilos, 365 to 455. Merino trade lambs, 235 to 296. Heavy merinos, 297 to 354. Lambs to feed on, the better end, 250 to 299. Lightweight lambs back to the paddock varied from 158 to 262. Sheep prices were firm. Trade sheep, 190 to 240. Heavy sheep, 342 to 362. I'm Leanne Dax for MLE.
2: Thanks very much for that, Leanne. We're at $14.5 million worth of wool sold to finish the program. $7.7 million up in Sydney. Tom Simmons can join us for one more time. Hey, Tom, just since we've got a minute to go, just give us your best 30-second pitch about the young people involved in the wool industry and what to expect from them into the future.
5: They're keen, they're excited, they're smart, and they're here for the long run. So I think we've got the group of people that are in this industry at the moment, they're going to carry this industry through for the next 20, 30, 40 years.
2: Oh, I couldn't have said it better myself. Tom, thanks so much for hosting us today. It's been wonderful.
5: No, it's been a pleasure. Thank you for coming.
2: Jane, it's been a blast, and I can't remember a time when we've learnt so much and met such an energetic group of young people for a broadcast like this.
0: Especially in an industry where we're constantly talking about the lack of wool in the market and all of these sorts of downturns. But the positivity in the room today, it's just incredible. It's inspiring.
2: And just to finish, a text here saying, these youngsters are really impressive. Are any of them wearing wool? There is so much wool, dear texter, around here. Even Tom's tie, I think, is made of wool. So there's plenty of it around. I hope you enjoyed. You can listen back to this on the podcast. Catch you.
6: Good afternoon, Nicholas Hines with ABC News. Police are urging an escaped prisoner to hand himself in as the search continues across Melbourne. 47-year-old Oriel Rukash escaped custody in April while on a supervised visit at his brother's funeral in Keilor East. Police say the accused drug trafficker has known connections to Albanian crime groups, but inquiries this week have led detectives to believe he's still in Melbourne. Detective Acting Inspector Simon Pengelly says an alleged accomplice in Rukaj's escape was arrested at Melbourne Airport this morning.
7: Police believe that there would have been some planning. That's probably why the person was arrested this morning. He had also visited Rukaj within prison, and he's been released without charge this morning. But there's further inquiries that are going in relation to that person.
6: The Prime Minister has cast doubt over One Nation's claims it has raised more than $1.8 million in donations from the public. The minor party launched the online fundraiser yesterday, which it dubbed Fire the Liar, directly targeting Anthony Albanese and his government. The campaign is in response to an earlier donation drive from Labor that focused on One Nation. Mr Albanese has expressed scepticism that the party has actually raised the money.
8: Did she though? Did she? Whatever did she say? It is an example of slogans being put forward.
6: State and Territory Disability Ministers say proposed changes to the NDIS Act aren't consistent with commitments all governments made at National Cabinet in January. More from National Disability Affairs reporter Naz Campanella.
9: In a joint submission to a parliamentary inquiry into proposed amendments to laws overseeing the National Disability Insurance Scheme, the ministers say the changes are being pushed through with limited consultation with the states. The bill put forward by the government paves the way for reducing the cost of the scheme by about $38 billion over 4 years. The ministers say the pace of reform focuses heavily on reining in expenditure, and that if changes to the NDIS aren't done with careful coordination with the states, there's a risk participants will end up in hospitals or have no access to services.
6: The federal government says its reforms have been carefully considered and it's watching the inquiry closely. US President Donald Trump is once again threatening further strikes on Iran if it doesn't sign an agreement to end the war. The US military has now announced it's completed what it's calling self-defense strikes. It targeted Iranian military surveillance capabilities, communication systems and air defense sites. Tehran says it shut the Strait of Hormuz in retaliation, struck US vessels and attacked American bases in Kuwait and Bahrain. But Washington says the strait is open and no vessels have been hit. During the attack, Fox News reporter Trey Yingst spoke to Mr. Trump.
10: The president said, "We hit them very hard tonight." He described the strikes as vicious and violent. He said the bombing will stop shortly, but if they don't sign an agreement, the president said, quote, "We'll bomb the S out of them tomorrow."
6: Australia, the UK and Canada have launched a $5.7 million fund towards broader efforts to achieve a two-state solution between Israel and Palestine. Each country will contribute around $1.9 million to support new and existing grassroots projects, particularly those targeting youth groups, civil society organisations and women. The fund was announced by UK Foreign Minister Yvette Cooper ahead of a meeting with Australian Foreign Minister Penny Wong and their Canadian counterpart. The world's biggest whale graveyard has been discovered in the Indian Ocean off the west coast of Australia. Researchers have documented five whales actively decomposing and almost 500 fossils, including a new extinct species dating back 5 million years. Dr. Stephen Godfrey from the Calvert Marine Museum in the US state of Maryland says it's a significant discovery.
11: The reason why some of these skulls are just over 5 million years old is because they were coated with ferromanganese oxides, which occur naturally in the ocean, and they kind of formed a crust around these skulls and in a way kind of created a coffin or a sarcophagus preserving these skulls.
6: Briefly in sport news, there are concerns over the fitness of Socceroos star Mo Touré just days out from Australia's opening World Cup match against Turkey. The striker wasn't seen at training on Wednesday evening local time, but was present for the team photo prior. The team have yet to publicly comment. And to the weather across Victoria, it's mostly cloudy today with some isolated showers in the south and east, set to clear late this afternoon and into the evening. Tomorrow, a mild day with mostly cloudy conditions across the ranges and some isolated light showers or drizzle, dry and partly cloudy elsewhere. It's mostly sunny in Melbourne this afternoon with a top of 18 today. Tomorrow, partly cloudy with a top of 19. Right now in the city, it's 12 degrees.
12: This is The World Today. Welcome to you wherever you are around Australia. I'm Andy Park, coming to you from Gadigal Land in Sydney. This Thursday, Iran says the Strait of Hormuz is closed as the US launches multiple strikes on Iranian targets. and Finding Nemo. Something's fishy about the disappearance of a famous North Queensland clownfish.
13: The timing is the most suspicious thing. Like, this Nemo has survived major flooding events, multiple cyclones, multiple heat waves and bleaching events. Like, when he was taken, it was calm conditions. The community has come to the conclusion that's too coincidental.
12: More than 18 months after the review into the culture of the New South Wales Police Force was launched, the independent report has found bullying, discrimination and sexual harassment are occurring at unacceptable levels, with employees too afraid to speak up. New South Wales Police Commissioner Mal Lanyon has vowed to overhaul the troubling culture in Australia's largest police force.
14: The review also found that there was a culture where people feared speaking up against those behaviours. I have made it clear, and I have made it clear to our workforce, that that is not the culture we will have in the New South Wales Police Force. Through development of leaders, holding leaders accountable for ensuring that those types of behaviours do not occur, and a range of other matters, I am committed to making sure that we have a supportive and safe workforce.
12: The review found 30% of those surveyed in the New South Wales Police Force reported they'd been bullied at work in the past 5 years, leaving them scared, belittled or humiliated. The ABC's Leah Harris and her reporting sparked this inquiry. She joins me now. Leah, what has this report found?
15: So they interviewed and surveyed over 5,000 people on the New South Wales Police Force, and they found that bullying was the most common thing these people were experiencing. 30% of participants reported they'd been bullied at work in the past 5 years. And in that same period, 18% they'd been verbally abused or threatened. One interviewee even said that bullying is as much part of this organisation as wearing a uniform, which is a fairly damning indictment on the police force. So it also found that discrimination and harassment were far too common. This review was done by former Victorian Human Rights Commissioner Kristen Hilton, and she's spoken today about what she found in these interviews.
16: Apart from the behaviour itself, the troubling aspect, as Commissioner Lanyon mentioned, is that most people who observe or experience misconduct don't feel like they can report it. It's not easy as a more junior member to speak out against misconduct when you fear retaliation or career consequences. The example must be set by leadership. There must be clear accountability for poor and unlawful behaviour.
12: That's former Victorian Human Rights Commissioner who led this review, Kristen Hilton. What sparked this review in the first place, Leah?
15: So about 2 years ago, I started looking into why there had been such a mass exodus from the New South Wales Police Force and why they had such a shortfall in officers. And what I found in speaking to contacts off the record was that there was an overwhelming sense of this toxic culture driving people out of the force. People reported a toxic work environment and also a lack of support for their mental health, which is obviously fairly impactful when you work for a police force and you see some awful things. And so I started diving into this and ended up interviewing dozens and dozens of current and former officers. And I published that investigation in September 2024. And then only about a week after that investigation first went live, the then Commissioner Karen Webb announced this culture review.
12: So what happens next? Have New South Wales Police accepted these recommendations?
15: They've made 29 recommendations as part of this report, and New South Wales Police say they have accepted every single one of them. The police commissioner says he's committed to implementing them all, and the police minister, Yasmin Catley, spoke today as well and said that they will arrange independent oversight of those recommendations to ensure that they are being implemented. Obviously, this takes time, but there will be some oversight to ensure that that does happen.
12: ABC crime reporter Leah Harris there. Senior Liberals are downplaying a proposal that's emerged from within their own ranks, which is urging the party to strike a deal not to compete with One Nation candidates in some electorates. The proposal would see the two parties carve up winnable seats between them and focus their resources instead on unseating Labor MPs in a bid to bring down the Albanese government. But it's an idea that opposition leader Angus Taylor insists is not happening. Nick Grimm reports.
17: Hundreds turned out to protest in Perth last night outside a $70 a head gathering of One Nation members in the traditionally blue-collar suburb of Midland. Inside, party leader Pauline Hanson sharing her plans to target seats held by Labor at the next federal election.
18: So they're going to be on our hit list. I'm going to get rid of those useless ones who've done nothing but destroy this nation, and we will take our nation back.
17: Pauline Hanson is riding high on the back of polling, showing her party's primary vote is now ahead of Labor and the Coalition. That surge in popularity seemingly matched by an influx of donations, with the party claiming it's raised more than $1.6 million in donations in a fundraising drive to build a war chest to target Labor. That's a goal receiving qualified support from Coalition leader Angus Taylor.
19: Well, can I say that every dollar that's being raised right now should be focused on beating Labor? I'm not sure that that is the case, but that's what should be happening.
17: It comes amid reports that one Liberal frontbencher, South Australian MP Tony Passon, is urging his colleagues to strike an agreement with One Nation not to run candidates against each other at the next election, so that both parties can instead concentrate their efforts and resources on winning Labor-held electorates. That's something the Liberal leader was quick to rule out.
19: No, there's no plan to carve up seats. We won't be doing that. Emma, what we will be doing is focusing on a Labor government that's taking this country in the wrong direction, with higher taxes, with less houses, with immigration that has not been in line with our housing supply, and with an energy system that is broken. And that will be our focus. It won't be carving up seats.
17: Others, like Shadow Defence Minister James Patterson, are also opposed, arguing a potential carve-up of seats between the Conservative parties would be fraught with risk.
20: I think the Liberal Party is at its best when it aspires to represent all Australians, and every Australian should have the opportunity to vote Liberal or National, and we should provide that opportunity by running candidates in every single seat. I am not interested in dividing the spoils with another political party 2 years out from the election and, frankly, hitching our wagon to their brand with all the risks that that entails between now and then.
8: I will continue to campaign against the three right-wing parties.
17: And for the Prime Minister, that campaign has been handed fresh ammunition.
8: That says it all about the way that the once mainstream Liberal Party has become just a fringe party, almost giving up 2 years before an election is held.
17: And Anthony Albanese isn't alone in that view. The seemingly short-lived proposal from the Member for Barker and Shadow Minister Tony Passon, a sign of desperation, says former Liberal Party strategist, now political commentator, Tony Barry from the Redbridge Group.
21: It read as a terms of surrender rather than a political strategy. It's difficult to think of anything that was more transparently about saving his own political seat. On our polling, Barker would be one of the first seats to fall to One Nation. So it seemed like naked self-interest.
17: Yeah, Angus Taylor has come out already and said there is no plan, but how likely is it that people would nonetheless be seriously countenancing proposals like that inside both parties at the moment?
21: Well, the storied lead was he's Angus Taylor's close confidant and numbers man, so that gives you some insight as to those closest to the leader and what they're thinking. But all it does is just send a message that this is a surrender rather than a fight, and voters will assess that accordingly. And they'll just sort of see, well, there's no difference between the two parties, so they may as well go for the original rather than the Xerox of the Xerox.
12: Tony Barry from the Redbridge Group, ending that report by Nick Grimm. I'm Andy Park. 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Overseas now, and Iran and the United States are once again trading fire. Iran says the Strait of Hormuz is closed. US President Donald Trump complained the peace talks were dragging on too long. The US Defense Secretary has even gone so far as to say the US is prepared to negotiate with bombs. Rachel Mealy.
22: Donald Trump says Iran has taken too long to make a deal.
23: They should sign their deal. It's a good deal. It doesn't give them the right to have a nuclear weapon. In fact, it totally prohibits them from ever having a nuclear weapon. And it was just tap, tap, tap. I don't know what they're doing.
22: He says Iran has been playing games with the peace process.
23: He hit them hard yesterday, and We're going to hit them again hard today, in case you don't turn on your television set. And we'll see what happens with the deal. We were really close to a deal, but they keep tapping us along. They keep playing us for suckers.
22: The U.S. Central Command, which directs America's military, posted on social media saying it targeted Iranian military surveillance capabilities, communication systems, and air defense sites in the latest round of strikes. In response, Iran's top military command closed the Strait of Hormuz and warned that all vessels, including oil tankers and commercial ships, would be attacked. Iranian media is reporting that Iran struck the US Fifth Fleet base in Bahrain using drones, and its foreign ministry has accused the US of, quote, damaging the diplomatic process through the contradictory messages it sends. Defense Secretary Pete Hegseth was rigid in his response.
1: President Trump, he's willing to go back and fight as necessary, but has given Iran an open hand to make this deal. It's right there. They have that chance. They're choosing to play games. They're choosing to tap. If they want to tap, then the president will turn to the War Department. If we need to negotiate with bombs, we'll negotiate with bombs. And we're very good at it.
22: Colonel Mark Kansian is a senior defense advisor at the Center for Strategic and International Studies and a veteran of the U.S. Marine Corps. He says a resumption of hostilities won't give either side the upper hand.
3: Well, it's going to hurt both sides. The Iranians will be hurt by the airstrikes themselves. Previous hostilities, the United States and Israel were hitting about 600 targets a day. And although we haven't seen much of that because of the Iranian clampdown on the internet, that has done severe damage to their economy and their military. On the other hand, President Trump and the rest of the world are hurting because of oil prices and the possibility of rationing in some countries. So it's bad for both countries, and both countries are really hoping that the other one blinks first.
22: Colonel Kansian says the downing of a U.S. Apache helicopter this week was notable because it showed Iran's capability was better than the West had believed.
3: It appears that the Iranians may have had some help from Russia. Russia took the Iranian Shahed drones and then adapted them, made some of them maneuverable. And it's possible that that technology has come back to Iran so they can now hit moving targets like helicopters and like ships.
12: Retired U.S. Colonel Mark Kansian ending that report by Rachel Mealy. The Northern Ireland capital of Belfast has seen a second night of unrest following a brutal stabbing attack earlier in the week. Police fired water cannons on protesters who gathered north of the city, throwing rocks and setting fire to buildings, but the scenes were calmer than the previous night. The family of a man left seriously injured after the attack has called for an end to the violence as the alleged perpetrator, a Sudanese refugee, appeared for the first time in court. Barbara Miller reports.
4: Young men in balaclavas and black hoodies lobbing rocks at police are met with water cannon. It's a cat and mouse game that plays out in Northern Ireland most summers. But the ferocity of the riots in and around Belfast earlier in the week in response to a vicious attack allegedly carried out by a Sudanese refugee has shocked even hardened residents of a city which was at the forefront of three decades of brutal sectarian violence known as the Troubles.
5: Reminds me of the bad old days, you know.
4: While the Troubles pitied Catholics against Protestants, it's immigrants who are the target of this week's violence. Some have been burned out of their homes. This young Ukrainian woman had a lucky escape.
24: It was terrifying, you know. I was with my dog at the house, so I had to, like, escape through the back door.
4: When I was in Belfast a year ago after riots broke out in the small town of Ballymena following the arrest of two Romanian teens over the alleged sexual assault of a young girl, a list was circulating of homes where migrants lived. This week in Belfast, there's also a hit list of addresses doing the rounds. The police force is warning that sharing that information may be a criminal offence and has beefed up security outside some of the premises.
25: The past 3 days since Monday has brought pain to my heart and tears to my eyes.
4: Jane Morris is a former Deputy Speaker of the Northern Ireland Assembly and was one of the architects of the Good Friday Agreement of 1998, which officially ended the Troubles.
25: I was born and bred in Belfast, and Obviously, there were the days of the Troubles that I lived through. I was a teenager when they started, but that was so, so long ago. And this horrific things we're witnessing is just shocking.
4: The violence has been condemned by the UK Prime Minister Keir Starmer and his Secretary of State for Northern Ireland, Hilary Benn.
0: Nothing can justify the violence that we saw on the streets of Northern Ireland with masked thugs.
4: From the leader of the opposition Conservatives, Kemi Badenoch, a call for calm too, albeit with a nod to the immigration debate that is the backdrop to this violence.
2: People have a right to be angry. I am angry. And people have the right to expect their politicians to secure our borders. But no one has a right to burn families out of their homes or to burn public property and attack the police.
4: The 30-year-old Sudanese refugee charged with attempted murder has been named as Hadi Aladid and remanded in custody after a brief appearance in a Belfast court. His alleged victim, 44-year-old Stephen Ogilvy, has lost an eye and suffered other significant injuries to his face, neck and back. Mr. Ogilvy's family has released a statement saying they're disgusted by the scenes that unfolded after the attack. The family said many migrants had made a deeply valuable contribution to Northern Ireland and they called for peaceful protest. With what's known as marching season, always a time of increased tension, heading towards its annual peak, the country is holding its breath.
12: Barbara Miller there. The 2026 World Cup, hosted across Mexico, Canada and the US, kicks off tomorrow. But as teams, including the Socceroos, finalise their preparations, a geo- and socio-political cloud hangs over the tournament. The deputy editor of ABC Sport, Amanda Shalala, is in Mexico City ahead of the opening match and she joins me. Amanda, the FIFA president held a press conference earlier to sort of defending the way the governing body was handling some of the issues plaguing the World Cup, sort of dismissing some of those complaints too. What did Gianni Infantino have to say?
7: Andy, he had plenty to say. He spoke to the media for over an hour here in Mexico City, and around half of that was just a monologue delivered to us, telling us all his thoughts on everything. And unprompted, he did hit on what he called the three big hot topics that have dominated a lot of discussions in the lead up to this World Cup: tickets, visas, and Iran. On ticket prices, there's been so much criticism on FIFA. This will be the most expensive World Cup in history. There have been a handful of tickets available at the base price of $60, but most are in the hundreds to thousands to tens of thousands of dollars range. And they're also being resold on marketplace platforms. And there are tickets going for hundreds of thousands. In one silly case, a ticket to the final is listed for $2 million, and FIFA does take a cut of those sales as well. So he really defended that and was saying that it's all about supply and demand. We have huge demand, and we need to make this money. This is our cash cow, essentially. He didn't use those exact words, but this is the way we make all our money to then fund everything for football in the whole world in the intervening 4 years. On visas, he essentially said, you know, we don't have the power to decide who goes in and out of the US. So just, you know, take it easy on that front. And he spoke about Iran as well. There were a lot of concerns over whether they would be able to get into the US in the end. They have opted to have their base camp in Mexico, in Tijuana. They'll fly in and out of the US on match days at some point. Iran was threatening maybe to not even send the team here. So on all of these issues, he said FIFA has done their best, and ultimately everyone just needs to understand that they've done whatever they could to get us to this point.
9: We'll try, we'll discuss, we'll speak, we will see. Maybe sometimes it's good as well to just, you know, chill, relax. Believe me when I tell you, or don't believe me if you don't want, but we try always to find solutions. But then we need to respect that we are not the kings of the world who can rule over governments and police forces.
12: FIFA President Gianni Infantino there, telling people to more or less take a chill pill over the issues around the World Cup across the Americas. Amanda, there have obviously been dramas away from the pitch, but let's talk about the pitch itself. How have the Socceroos been preparing?
7: So the Socceroos are based in Oakland in the California, San Francisco Bay area. They'll have their first game against Turkey in Vancouver this weekend. Perfect time for Australians, 2 p.m. Eastern, Sunday afternoon kickoff. Everything's been going pretty well for the Australians. They had those two warm-up matches against Mexico and then Switzerland as well. Perhaps a little bit underwhelming in both of them. So I don't think the Socceroos are going to set the world on fire. They're not going to be playing brilliant, attacking, entertaining football, at least not for the full 90 minutes. They're going to try and scrap and fight their way through, but it'll be really tough for them against Turkey this weekend. The Europeans will probably go into this one as the favourites. They've got a very strong side.
12: The ABC's Deputy Sports Editor, Amanda Shalala. The animated film Finding Nemo made clownfish and the Great Barrier Reef, for that matter, international icons back in 2003. So when one clownfish took up residence on a reef off the North Queensland tropical island of Magnetic Island, locals were delighted. But then, like a mystery from the movie itself, it was gone, with locals left feeling that something was fishy. James

0: 74.
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0: Hello and a very big welcome if you are just joining us from around Victoria. Coming up, there is a seal spotter challenge. Try to say that. A seal spotter challenge at Phillip Island. Where have you seen a seal? Would love to hear from you. 1300 222 774. Hear the harmonica. We want your favourite songs with the harmonica as we celebrate the joy of music with Dylan Lewis. That's coming up shortly. And after two, remembering the old-fashioned

0: Pub Meal with Dave O'Neill in Nostalgia, and the Afternoon Delight Quiz with two tickets, the last two tickets to Engelbert Humperdinck.
1: Afternoon Delight.
0: Yes, and just before, we were talking about cassettes earlier in the show with Tim Ross, who has recorded his latest podcast on a cassette, and we were talking about your memories. Hello, Tony.
2: Yes, I've got quite a number of cassettes, probably over 200.
0: Oh, good on you for keeping them, Tony.
2: Yeah, well, I made most of them. I was making them years ago, and then my partner bought a new car, and I thought, oh, I'll make a tape for her, some of her favourite music. So I did that, and then not long afterwards, I got another car, or second-hand car, and I thought, I'll do the same thing myself. So I put two tracks of this sort of music, two tracks of that. Anyway, after about 6 months, I got sick of that, so I thought I'd make a second one. Anyway, cut a long story short, I've now made 80 of them.
0: Oh, Tony, gosh, what sort of music? A bit of everything.
2: A bit of everything, a bit of classical music, a bit of opera, a bit of jazz, a bit of rock and roll, a bit of blues, you know, what. The last one's probably just as good as my first one. And
0: you're not getting better?
2: Not really. Well, one of the wonderful side effects was that I had a lot of CDs, and a lot of them I wouldn't ever listen to in my whole life again, because there might have been one or two tracks that I enjoyed, and you don't play a whole CD for one or two tracks.
0: Yeah.
2: But what I'd do was go searching for something that would fit the pattern on the tape, because every tape had to have the same pattern.
0: Oh, Tony, I like your work. Thank you very much. Gee, that's fantastic. He's made about 80 mixtapes. Good on you, Tony. Thank you for the call. We better check the weather. Mostly sunny day in Melbourne with a slight chance of a shower. Light winds atop of 18 degrees. It's going to be sunny and 19 tomorrow. Then the rain comes on Saturday and 18 degrees. For the rest of the state, mostly cloudy with isolated showers in the south and east, clearing during the late afternoon and evening. A mild day with light and variable winds tending northeasterly in the evening.
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0: If you've got some time on your hands, you might be interested in taking some time off to spot some seals. Yes, the Seal Spotter Challenge has begun, and they want your help to explain all of this to you. Dr. Rebecca McIntosh is a marine scientist with the Phillip Island Nature Parks. Beck, hello, welcome to the show.
5: Hi, Bridget. Thanks for having me.
0: Tell me all about this very hard thing to say. The Seal Spotter Challenge.
5: Seal Spotter Challenge.
0: How does it work?
5: So what we do is we use it to every year get a temperature test, I guess, so the numbers of seals that are at two sites for the Australian fur seal in Victoria. So we can see how healthy the population is over time, and then it helps us tailor the research, know what threats we need to try to mitigate and try to build on their conservation.
0: Okay, well, we're asking people if they've seen any seals, and Will, who's 12, says he's seen an amazing seal doing laps at Nungurna. Not sure where is. You know Nungurna?
5: In Gippsland, yep. Yeah. Yep, Nungurna.
0: Okay, so what is our seal population like? I mean, you always see them, don't you, flapping around? Or I think they look like they have a great life.
5: Well, that's it. It's a bit of a situation with what we call shifting baseline syndrome, where we think we see a lot of them. However, there's probably only about half what the original population might have been prior to them being over-harvested commercially in the late 1700s, early 1800s.
0: Yeah.
5: So, the ecosystem's not as, not as busy as it used to be. There's less predators in it, and the fur seals certainly, although we might see them around, there used to be four species in Bass Strait, and now we've only mainly got the Australian fur seal.
0: Oh, that's really sad. So the ones we are seeing are the fur seals, is that right?
5: Yeah, mostly the Australian fur seal, and how we do the Seal Spotter Challenge is we fly the drone out during the breeding season and take lots of images from the air and then stitch them all together and ask people to help us count them. So you'll be counting the adults, juveniles and the pups, and every now and then an entangled seal that's in fishing materials or plastic.
0: Mm, okay, so the drone images captured during the season, and you do this at Seal Rocks off Phillip Island and the Skerries near Mallacoota, is that right?
5: That's right, yep.
0: Okay. Oh gosh. So what do you do when you get the numbers? It obviously helps you understand where you're at. How do you use it to put into practice?
5: Well, we use it in the we use it with the government for the State of the Marine and Coast Environment reporting. We use it for emergency response preparedness in case there might be an oil spill, or for developing at sea renewable energy projects, so that the information gets used for quite a lot of things.
0: Okay, Dr. Rebecca McIntosh is a marine scientist with Phillip Island Nature Parks. We're talking about the Seal Spotter Challenge, which has begun and wants your help. Give us a call if you've spotted a seal, 1300 222 774. Obviously, the natural enemy of the seal is the shark. And there's been a lot of great white shark attacks lately. Do you pick them up on your drones as well?
5: No, a lot of people ask me that actually, but you don't see... I've been working on fur seals and sea lions for over 20 years, and I've never seen a white shark at the breeding sites.
0: Oh, really? Because that is their predator, isn't it?
5: Think. Yeah, but they're not as common as people might think. They're still recovering from, you know, times when they were killed by people as well. And they're also ambush predators. So if they're observable, they're not really doing their job very well.
0: Mm.
5: So, yeah, but at Seal Rocks and other sites, yeah, you very rarely even see bite wounds or things like that. It's not as common as people think. But, you know, obviously a shark also only needs to have one good meal of a seal maybe once a month, and then they're right.
0: Because I got in trouble from someone because I took my black Labrador for a swim, and there are a whole lot of surfers out, and they said, get him out of the water, he looks like a seal.
5: You could say that a surfer on a surfboard might look a bit like a seal from below
0: well. In a wetsuit, exactly. Thank you very much. Jenny joins us from Cockatoo. Have you seen a seal, Jenny?
6: Oh, hi, Bridge. Yes, I go down to San Remo regularly, and there's a little fur seal that's living there on the steps of the pier. And he's just on his own. He looks quite small. And I wondered if the lady, I know that wildlife people do know about him, and just wonder why he's living there alone and looks, just wondered if she's got any information about him.
0: Beck, any idea?
5: Yeah, well, we do keep track of seals that are hauled out in different places, and they will come to places like jetties and boat ramps, particularly if they're struggling to find their own food. If you can think about there being thousands of pups born each year, then they have to wean after a year of being fed by their mums and then try to find their own food. And they're just not all going to make it.
0: Do they stay with the pack or not, or do they do what this one's done? Yeah.
5: No, they only go to the breeding areas to rest and to breed and to feed their pups. Mm. So this one will probably be taking advantage of people fishing there and feeding it bait and things like that. So one of the best things you can do is leave them be, not feed them, because they're a bit like a dog in that if you do feed them, then they'll keep coming back for more, and then they're less likely to go looking for it themselves. Mm.
0: Jenny, have you given the seal a name?
6: No, I just call him the little fella, and I go every time I go down, I go to see if he's still there, because one wildlife lady said he wasn't very well, but he looks quite good again now, and I just felt a bit sorry for him because he's on his own, but I don't feed him or anything, but some people try to touch him, and we all just say leave him alone.
0: Jenny, thank you.
5: The regulations are to stay 30 metres from a seal on land and 50 if you have a dog, because obviously dogs and seals don't mix very well. Not only can they hurt each other, but there can be some diseases they can share.
0: Yeah. What about that seal that keeps turning up in the Yarra?
5: Oh, yeah. Well, seals aren't bothered by fresh water. You know, they're mammals like us, so they breathe air. So they can go up rivers quite safely.
0: How long does a seal live for, approximately, would you say?
5: Yeah, females can live for up to maybe 23, 24 years. Mm. They can have pups up until they're about 21. Males don't live for as long. They live a more aggressive lifestyle because they have to fight to hold their harems and their females. So they tend to live more to 18 or 20 years.
0: Okay. Hubert joins us from Metung. Hubert, have you seen a seal?
7: Oh, I dare say I'm looking at them now.
0: Ah, where are you?
7: And Bullock Island in Lake's Entrance, I dare say, is a very significant viewing platform for watching seals. So what I'm looking at is approximately, while I'm counting, 20, I'm losing track. I think today they're out sunny. They're absolutely wonderful. They're coming out of the water, listening to the water, and it's a real treat.
0: Gorgeous.
7: We've got cars lined up, of course. A lot of people are not aware, but I've got binoculars.
0: Ah, oh, Hubert, you're the smart one. Oh, aren't you lucky? I love seals. They're beautiful. Thank you, Hubert.
5: If you want to have a nice close look, you can actually get onto Seal Spotter because you get that bird's eye view into a breeding site that you otherwise wouldn't be able to get and see all sorts of interesting behaviours.
7: If people come to Bullock Island, they look between the two white signs to the other shore, the western shore, and they'll count many of them sunbasking on the breakwater and the little beach with a

0: 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Dr. Rebecca McIntosh, marine scientist with Phillip Island Nature Parks, thank you so much. How can people get more information?
1: Well, you can look it up on the Phillip Island Nature Parks social media website, sites or the website, and just put in your search engine Seal Spotter, one word, and it should take you to the portal where you can register and start counting. 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
0: Good.
1: And they're from mostly Australia, but we've also got Netherlands, Germany, India and USA. So if you've got friends overseas,
0: yeah, get them on board.
1: Feel free to get them involved.
0: Oh, that sounds great. Beck, thank you very much for your time today and good luck. I hope it goes really well. And I hope there's lots and lots of seals to be counted.
1: Thanks, Bridget.
0: Dr. Rebecca McIntosh, she is from the for the Phillip Island Nature Park. She's a marine scientist, which I think would be a lovely job. The Joy of Music is next. Dylan Lewis with his harmonica and probably some other instruments as well. And I'll put this one to you. I'd like to know your harmonica songs are best. And I'm wondering, is this one of the greatest harmonica songs of all time? Here's Culture Club.

0: Lots of harmonica in that one. Is it one of the best songs with harmonica? I don't know, but I'd love to hear from you. Which songs with harmonica in them do you love the most? Dylan Lewis, the Double J Arvo's host, wonderful man that he is, attaché to everyone, has a harmonica strapped around his head. That's next.
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0: The joy of music. And today, because we played a song, Matt Taylor's Remember When I Was Young, which had great harmonica, we thought star host of Arvo's on Double J starts at 3 o'clock straight after this show, Dylan Lewis.
1: Hey. I love that you want to talk about harmonicas, Bridge.
0: I love harmonicas, and you've got one.
1: I've got heaps.
0: It's a contraption. It looks like you've been in an accident.
1: Well, it looks like I'm getting my teeth fixed in a Katy Perry film clip.
0: It looks like you've got one of those really awful braces back in the old days, remember?
1: Oh, I do remember.
0: But you do look fabulous all the same. We want to know your harmonica songs, 1300-222-774. Hey, I'm interested. By the way, thank you for doing our Joy Music show last week.
1: By the way, thank you for having me. I'm glad you brought that up.
0: You did a great argument.
1: Music won at
0: music
1: the end of the day,
0: the
1: Rich.
0: Winner.
1: It was just great to have everyone there being passionate about music.
0: And I'll make
1: the choir.
0: Your choir. Love a choir.
1: Oh,
0: could have done with a harmonica, but it was wonderful. Now, tell me, playing the harmonica, is it a matter of just humming the song into the harmonica, or is it more than that?
1: That would be fine on a kazoo.
0: Someone's already texted and said that he wants to hear kazoo songs. Oh. Do you play the kazoo?
1: I left it in my studio.
0: But you have got one.
1: I have one with me at all times.
0: I did
1: leave the kazoo in the studio. But let's do that another time, because I can think of at least two kazoo songs.
0: I said to Chris, are there any kazoo songs? Mm. He said at least two.
1: Yeah, so, well, I think there are.
0: All right, that'll be a short segment.
1: That'll be fun. That'll be fun. But harmonicas today, and I'm so glad that you're interested in the harmonica.
0: I love them.
1: Because it's such a beautiful little instrument that fits in your pocket. Do you know one time when I was jamming with Stevie Wonder on a...
0: I just dropped that in. When I was jamming with Stevie Wonder.
1: He was on his chromatic harmonica. I've got one of them here so you can see that, Bridge. It's a much bigger harmonica
0: than
1: normal.
0: It's a big harmonica. Looks like
1: and it's
0: piano.
1: Got a little button on it. It's got a button on it so that you can go up a chromatic note. So that means, theoretically, you can play in any key on a chromatic harmonica. So he was playing on that, and I was playing on my harmonica, normal blues harmonica, and we were jamming. And then he said, I love the harmonica because it's like a whole saxophone worth of noise that can fit into your pocket.
0: A saxophone? I was going to say, is it the piano of the mouth?
1: Is it the piano of the... that's cool. Well, it's in a way, I guess, it's because it's a reed instrument. So there's little reeds in there that vibrate
0: that
1: make the sound.
0: More a flute.
1: Not at all. It's kind of, I guess it's close to an accordion. They've got reeds in there as well.
0: Okay.
1: But other instruments with reeds are like clarinets or oboes, bassoons. But they require a certain amount of skill to get the noise out. The harmonica, you just blow or you suck and then you get a noise.
0: You blow or suck? I didn't know his... I didn't know you sucked.
1: Oh, no, the sucking is half of the process.
0: I had no idea the harmonica was a sucking instrument.
1: Can I give you a quick lesson?
0: Please, give us
1: I've got a spare one.
0: Here,
1: I've cleaned it with a disinfectant.
0: I've got my lippy on.
1: You're going to ruin it. It's all right, it's my bad one. So if you have, down the bottom, if you put your mouth down towards one end of it, down the very bottom, and suck.
0: Ooh.
1: Good. I would love you. If you've got your harmonica at home and you've been wondering how
0: join
1: do I get
0: in.
1: A noise out of this, if it's a little blues harmonica, we're going to have a quick lesson of how to go dun dun dun, dun, which will sound like this. Like that. So I want you to remember, I don't know if this is the correct terminology, but can you please remember this? Suck, blow, suck, suck.
0: Of course. Here we go.
1: Oh, that's it.
0: Wow.
1: You just learned the harmonica.
0: Suck, blow, suck, suck, or blow, suck.
1: It's a lot of inwards.
0: Suck,
1: I think
0: blow,
1: some people call it draw instead of suck, but I can't remember that. And then you sort of get your mouth into a place where it sounds correct.
0: Yeah.
1: And that's your basic starting to playing a harmonica. After that, you know, you can muck around with bending notes, and a bent note is a real harmonica-y kind of noise. It's where you go. And because it's just all in your face, literally in your mouth, and you're using your mouth to make a lot of the sounds as well. So you can do a flutter tongue. You can go brrr, and you go.
0: Flutter tongue.
1: Suck, blow, suck, suck. Use the flutter tongue. You'll be happy with your harmonica from now on.
0: Dylan Lewis, my just favourite person in the world, Double J's Arvo host, has given me a harmonica lesson. We want your songs with harmonica. And Peter joins us. Hello, Pete.
2: Yeah, good afternoon.
0: What's the one you love?
2: Well, it's J.J. Carl Wham Jammer, but one of the most traditional ones is the Orange Blossom Special.
1: Ooh, how's that go?
2: In country.
1: Oh, about like this? Oh, oh yeah.
0: Oh.
3: Gamma Gamma.
4: That's Bandon.
0: Oh, Peter.
1: That is some good harmonica work
0: stuff.
1: Right there. That is skills.
0: Love it, Peter. Absolutely love it. Thank you for bringing us that. Do you know, Trudy says in a spinal hospital in Christchurch, they use a harmonica to get people's lung strength back.
1: Oh, that's kind
0: as
1: of
0: a,
1: that?
0: As a tool.
1: That's
0: yeah.
1: great, because there is you do have to be in control of your breath. But
0: you
1: luckily
0: do.
1: Because you're using in-breath and out-breath to play it.
0: And shutter tongue.
1: And it is a flutter.
0: A flutter, sorry, not shutter. Yeah, a flutter tongue. My apologies. Okay, what are your favourite? We had Matt Taylor, remember when I was young. Which ones are the songs you really love with the harms?
1: I just was digging that one we were just listening to then. I brought my guitar in as well. And that's why I've got a harmonica attached to my face.
0: So okay,
1: I can do
0: go.
1: Both at once, maybe.
0: I'll speak, you play.

0: That was awesome. You are very talented. Is it hard doing both at once?
1: Yeah, but the way I practiced, not doing both at once, but the way I learnt how to get the harmonica sounding right was to do it in my car so it doesn't annoy other people. You can put your music on, you can put your blues on.
0: Yeah, and just harmonica away. No hands, though. You do it with that thing around you, obviously.
2: Well, I would like
0: that
2: to show
0: contraption.
2: You what I, well, no, I don't do it with the contraption because I've got another trick which is really good for radio, which is that I can fit the whole thing in my mouth.
0: Oh, my God. Dylan, just in case you... Well, you can't see, it's radio. He's got the... Okay, he has put the harmonica in his mouth. That is a talent in itself. So no hands. Can't get pulled up by the police for that one.
2: Oh, it doesn't feel very
0: nice. That was
2: nice.
0: Just something I've not seen before. Richard joins us in Bulleen.
2: Can we put it on the socials?
0: We are talking harmonica music. Richard, hello.
3: Yeah, g'day, Bridge, and g'day, Dylan.
0: That was a sight to see, Richard. No.
3: I can imagine, yeah. Fantastic harmonica playing there. So it's a hard instrument, there's no doubt about that. But, last time I spoke to you, I was in Numurkah. I'm now in Bulleen, and appropriate for my travels, I think, is a song called I'll Be Gone. I'll Be Gone by Spectrum.
0: Okay. Boy, so listen, Rich. Oh, yeah.
2: Come on.

0: That's a riffing. That's a talent. There you go, Richard. Oh. There's a bit of spectrum for you.
1: That is such a great example of the harmonica being used beautifully. And you know, it sounds like, oh, well, that's an impossible task to learn. That's one of the first things I did learn on the harmonica. It just sort of, when you get your lips onto it and start marking around, it just makes sense.
0: I still don't get how you get the notes. How do you get the notes by humming the song or sucking the song?

0: You learn to isolate. At first, when you were doing it before, you were just hitting a lot of notes at once. It doesn't matter on the harmonica, but eventually you learn to. What is it? Remember? Suck, blow, suck, suck. Oh. Well, that's a different.
1: Mark's in Shepparton. He's got a question down, for you. Enough of me. I'm awful at this. Hello, Mark.
2: Hello. How are you, Dylan? What's this? Now, it's six tubes that are side by side.
0: Oh.
2: They've got reed things on the side. It's called a maestro.
0: What?
2: I found it in a farmer's shed.
0: A maestro? It sounds a little bit like a melodica, which I've got here as well.
1: Oh, my God. It's got...
2: So it's three pieces.
0: What's yours
2: called? Three pieces further forward than the other ones. They alternate.
0: What's it called again?
2: Maestro is what it says on us.
1: All right, we're gonna we'll leave it with us, Mark. Keep listening.
0: Okay.
1: Dylan's doing a bit of research. He wants one. He's only got three instruments in here out of his collection of 500. Chris, hello.
3: Hey, how you
1: are? Yeah, good. What's the song you'd like to hear with the harmonica in it?
3: The Long Way Home by Supertramp.

0: Oh, suck, suck, blow, suck. Dylan, that there should be more Supertramp in the world. Gosh, that's a beautiful song. Other ones is the solo in Neil Young's Heart of Gold gets me every time from Emily.
1: That's a good one.
0: Can I just have mine quickly? Very just 10 seconds of Billy Joel, please.
2: Yeah. If you want to do yours and
0: piano
2: not mine.
0: Piano Man, just one.
2: Yeah, a little bit of piano.
0: All right, do yours. We're waiting for Piano
2: Man.
0: Okay,
2: this is one by a band called Brown Hornet. It's called Funk. It's got a really nice little harmonica in it.

0: Dick chops, bro.
1: Is that you singing as well?
0: Yeah, yeah, you can turn it down now. It was just for the harmonica. If you are going to go and buy a harmonica and you want to play the blues, you actually get one in a different key, but talk to your music shop friend and they will let you know which one to get.
1: Okay, we need to do another session of this because we're in the 2 o'clock news. Dylan Lewis, can we do this again, please? Because we haven't we haven't had enough time. Oh, harmonica, yeah. Dylan Lewis is on your...
2: Kazoo's next.
1: The Kazoo's next. We are doing Kazoo, the two songs.
2: Love you.
1: Love you too. Do not miss Arvo's. Double J Arvo starts at 3 o'clock with the wonderful Dylan Lewis. And I'm going to play a bit of Billy Joel into the news, if I may, Ollie, because this is my harmonica song. Oh, come on, admit it.
2: That's good.

0: Good afternoon, Nicholas Hines with ABC News. An inquest examining the deaths of dozens of people at a Melbourne aged care centre during the COVID pandemic will resume in August after a hiatus of 4.5 years. 50 residents at St Basil's Aged Care in Fawkner died during a COVID-19 outbreak in 2020. The state coroner began an inquest the following year, but it was put on hold due to legal delays and other court cases. Spiros Vassilakis, whose mother Maria died at St Basil's, says he hopes similar tragedies can be prevented.
1: I'm hoping that it will, bringing it to public light, will then put everyone running these aged care homes, whether they're state or federal, put them on the alert. You know, you're not going to be able to allow something like this to happen and not answer to it.
0: Economists say fuel prices will likely reach the low $2 mark when the federal government's fuel excise discount expires at the end of June. The halving of the excise has dropped petrol and diesel prices by about 26 cents per litre. Prime Minister Anthony Albanese hasn't ruled out an extension, saying the government will continue to monitor prices in the coming weeks amid the ongoing conflict in the Middle East. Dr. Luke Hartigan from the University of Sydney says prices will increase if the excise ends, but they will be well below the prices seen at the start of the war.
2: We should see them go back to probably where they were before the crisis starts, because not only have we had the cut in excise, but we've had some moderation in oil prices due to the what has now ended, but the easing of hostilities in the Middle East.
0: A Victorian prisoner is still on the run after escaping from custody while attending a funeral in Melbourne's northwest more than a month ago. Jason Katsaris has the details.
3: Oriol Rukai was last seen on April 25th during a supervised visit for a funeral at a cemetery in Keilor East, where during the service he managed to sneak away undetected. He hasn't been seen since. Investigators believe several people helped Rukai with his plans to escape, all of whom aren't currently in the country. On Tuesday, police visited 20 addresses across Melbourne and now believe it's likely he's hiding in the Melbourne area. Police say the 47-year-old has a Southern European accent and is approximately 176 centimetres tall with short, shaved brown hair. He's known to have connections to Albanian organised crime groups.
0: Iran has rejected US President Donald Trump's claim that he spoke to Iranian officials on a second day of renewed fighting. Here's Sarah Amir.
4: Iranian state media says Mr. Trump's false claim is a cover to avoid war against Iran. The US military says it's now completed what it's calling self-defense strikes on multiple targets in the country. Iran's armed forces have been retaliating by launching attacks on multiple US allies across the region. Kuwait has temporarily closed its airspace after reporting Iranian attacks. Warnings have sounded in Bahrain, and the US embassy in Jordan says missiles, drones or rockets are in Jordanian airspace.
0: Pope Leo has blessed Barcelona's Sagrada Familia as an architectural masterpiece during his visit to Spain. The Pope led a mass marking the centenary of the death of the famous cathedral's architect, Antoni Gaudí. The procession attracted an estimated 120,000 people to the streets of Barcelona. Gaudí worked on the temple for 40 years before his death in 1926. Construction was meant to finally end this year, but its completion date has been pushed back to 2035. To sport news, Socceroos teammates have dismissed injury concerns for Mo Touré ahead of Australia's opening World Cup match against Turkey. The star striker missed training, but was seen at the training ground for the team photo prior to the team's warm-up. Left-wing back Jordan Bos says if Touré was unable to play, there would be other options.
5: So I think, you know, we have other players as well that can also play striker and stuff, but yeah, obviously to have Mo is really nice for us.
0: And the New York Knicks have recorded the biggest comeback in NBA Finals history to move to within one win of ending a 53-year title drought. They came from 29 points down to beat the San Antonio Spurs 107-106 in Game 4 at Madison Square Garden. The Knicks now lead the best-of-seven series 3-1, with Game 5 to be played in San Antonio on Sunday. It's mostly cloudy across Victoria this afternoon, with isolated showers in the south and east, clearing this afternoon and into the evening though. And tomorrow, mostly cloudy across the ranges, with some isolated light showers or drizzle, and a dry, warm and partly cloudy day elsewhere across the state. It is mostly sunny in Melbourne at the moment, and tomorrow a partly cloudy day with a top of 19. Rain on Saturday though. Right now, it's 14 degrees.
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13: I want you to have a think about your favourite old pub meal back in the day, because that is what we are talking about in Nostalgia with Dave O'Neill. That is coming up very shortly. Then Cameron Ling with his tips and footy chat. And, of course, the Afternoon Delight quiz. What have you learned from Afternoons this week? The last tickets, the final two tickets I've got for Engelbert Humperdinck for our winner. But, oh, my goodness, there is great excitement, absolute great excitement. The New York Knicks have just won their third against the San Antonio Spurs, and they now lead the series 3-1. We are going to speak to someone there in a minute, but we have someone from Melbourne on the phone who's at the game. Oh, we're waiting for them. Apparently, they were way behind. They came back and I think they won 107 to 106. Absolutely exciting. But first, we're talking harmonica songs. So what about this one by the Pogues, Dirty Old Town?

0: Daddy Old Town by the Pogues. That is definitely a harmonica song. It's 10 past two. You're with Bridget Duclos on Afternoons here at the ABC. Gee, lots coming in for the harmonica songs, the ones you love. What about Norman Gunson's rendition of the ABC News theme? Sweet Virginia by the Rolling Stones. Old Man by Neil Young. What else have we got? There are just so many. Suicide Blonde by INXS had fantastic harmonica in it. Mr. Tambourine Man. Bob Dylan and Love Me Do, the Beatles. Two songs with harmonica riffs. There are so many. I'm sorry we did not get to them. We will be crossing to our correspondent in New York to talk about the New York Knicks, who have come back to take the series 3-1. Not take it, but they're leading 3-1 with three more games to play. That is in the NBA, of course. But next, 1300 222 774, memories of your old-fashioned pub meal.
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0: Oh, yes, the memories. Dave O'Neill, who is not here in the studio with me, because where are you, Dave?
1: I'm in Mackay, Queensland.
0: Oh, Mackay. It's beautiful. Are you still doing Don't Call Me Boomer?
1: Yeah, I'm touring around a bit. Yeah, I went for a swim. Oh,
0: nice.
1: Yeah, it's good.
0: Have you got your budgie smugglers on? I think we've had this conversation, haven't we?
1: I have ball shorts, but...
0: lovely.
1: It's nice, yeah, Mackay. Oh, beautiful.
0: Now, Dave, yesterday when I was watching the beautiful service, the celebration of Neil Danaher's life, his wife, when she was doing her eulogy, Jan, said this about when they met. Have a listen.
2: So our first date was a lunch in a dark old pub on Swanson Street that had a very limited menu of sausages, lamb's fry and chips. I'm fairly sure this was Neil's way of checking just to see how down to earth I was.
0: I love that, Dave. Nothing says I love you like sausages, lambs, fry and chips.
1: What year was that? It must have been the 70s or the very early 80s.
0: Yeah, but it made us think, didn't it, of when you used to go to the pub. I mean, pubs are a bit fancy, a lot of them now, but remember the good old-fashioned pub meals?
1: The counter meal. Well, I mean, these days in Victoria, I think there's three types of pubs. There's the inner-city pub, the suburban one, and the country pub, and... When we went to Tanamba, which we've talked about, which is in Gippsland, that the Tanamba pub did a great meal.
0: Not fancy.
1: I remember, a Parmigiana, but a really good one. Yeah. But I remember when pub meals were not great. So when I worked in the CBD in the 80s, you'd go to like the pub. They're always called like the Duke of Edinburgh or the Duke or something or the Prince of something. And the meals were a bit stodgy. Yeah, like lamb's fry. And that kind of thing. And then what happened in the 80s in the suburbs, there was a whole trend of billabong restaurants and then copies of that formula, which is a family restaurant.
0: Yes.
1: So like a pub in Ringwood that we used to go to, which is it's not there anymore, and it was very dodgy, and they just turned it into a kids' restaurant.
0: Oh, my
1: basically.
0: Goodness. Okay, but so we want to talk about what you think, and let's go back to when you would ride your horse up to the pub. Let us know the basic, the good old-fashioned counteries at the pub. Scott joins us, Dave, from Williamstown. Hi, Scott.
3: Bridget, Dave, how are you going? Good. I had the choice this week of two old classics, a mixed grill or crumb sausages.
0: Oh, that
1: Whoa, where was this?
3: Warrnambool. So the mixed grill was the Warrnambool City Bowls Club. Mm. No wrist roll of the mixed grill, so loses points.
0: Yes.
3: And then the other bowls club in Warrnambool had the crumb sausages.
0: Mm. Cool.
3: And they also do one place in Horsham. I think it's the Exchange Hotel in Horsham does the crumb sausages. And they're like sticks of fritz, but crumbed.
0: Tell me about the mixed grill. What does it have to be considered okay?
3: Well, my standard is a steak, a chop, sausage, bacon, egg, and a rissole.
0: Gosh.
1: Yeah.
3: And then sometimes a bit of light liver as a nice little throwback.
0: Do you know what, Dave and Scott? I can't remember the last time I saw a mixed grill on a menu anywhere.
3: It's disappointing. Yeah. They are a dying breed, so I do seek them out.
0: Mm.
1: Yeah, country pubs, you're right. Country pubs still have some of that stuff. They're a bit awful, which is a real... this is the next level down, but it's very hard to find a good chicken Kiev.
0: Oh, remember the chicken Kiev?
1: I love a chicken Kiev, and they were big in the 80s, the chicken Kiev. But it's very hard to find a good one.
0: I forgot about it. It's got garlic, hasn't it, or something?
1: Right, garlic and butter. Well, they've been taken over by the Parmigiana. The Parmigiana's everywhere now,
3: Ubiquitous.
1: It's a good word for it, exactly. But the Kiev has suffered because of the Parmigiana.
0: Oh, the poor old Kiev is just like now a poor relation to the Parmigiana. Scott, thank you. Give us a call. Memories of good old-fashioned pub meals, 1300 222 774. John in Geelong thinks, Dave, you would have to be a big fan of the mixed grill. He reckons you're that sort of guy.
1: Oh, yeah.

0: No, I love a mixed grill. We sometimes make it at home. I go, I'm gonna make a mixed grill. But so there's chops and sausages. Oh yeah. But I can't remember the last time I saw that on a menu either.
1: No, and do you know my complaint these days was if you go to a restaurant, okay, you're happy, well, you sort of do pay a bit for a steak, but you used to get a steak at a pub for a pretty reasonable price. You could now pay up to $50 for a
0: I know,
1: steak.
0: it's unbelievable. And I was in Canberra recently, and they do that thing where you cook your own steak. Have you ever seen a pub? That's a very New South Wales thing where you cook your own steak, and you get to choose what bit of meat you get.
1: But hang on, the
0: Is
1: reason I
0: that
1: go out is because so I don't have to cook.
0: I know.
1: What is the point?
0: It's a decent, they're decent sized steaks. So yeah, steaks are expensive.
1: All right. Well, Bruce, do you know where there's a decent mixed grill?
2: Yeah, they've still got a mixed grill on the menu at a pub in the middle of Belgrave. I don't know what the name of it is. I mean, at the pub, the mixed grill is called mixed grill, but it's got a
0: Is it the Bell Hotel? It's not the Bell Hotel, is it? No.
2: Right in the middle of Belgrave. Is that Bell
0: yeah,
2: there?
0: I think it says the Bell Hotel. I think it might
2: be
0: that.
2: Yeah, okay, yeah, yeah. They've still got a decent mixed grill there.
1: Yeah. All right. Well, look at Bruce. I am so excited.
2: Also, well, you there?
1: Yeah.
0: Yep.
2: In the early 80s, I was with a government department. We used to travel all around Victoria fixing government machines. I used to love the salad bar.
0: Oh yeah,
2: they love the salad bar, the beans, the potato salad.
1: Yuck!
2: The
1: I hate the salad bar.
2: Beetroot, I should say. I love the salad bar. Loved it.
1: Bruce, you'd like a prawn tree too, I reckon.
2: Prawns were okay, I guess, but I loved it. But I was a young fella; I could eat anything. Never get fat.
1: Oh, lucky.
0: Healthy, though. Healthy. That's healthy. Healthy
1: yeah,
0: stuff.
1: Absolutely. Danny has a genuine question: are you eating that mixed grill on your own?
0: It does seem
1: like a lot of food.
0: Yeah, it's something you could share back in the day. You'd share it.
1: Oh, would you? All right. Well, Deb's in Heathcote. Deb, hello.
3: Hi, how you going?
1: Good. Tell us about your old pub meal.
3: It's one of our locals. At the Union Hotel here in Heathcote, they do the most beautiful crumbed lamb cutlets with mash and gravy.
1: Oh, yum. Oh, there should be more of them in the world. I love a crumbed cutlet more than life.
0: Yes, you can still get them at the butcher. They're quite, but I don't see them on the menus much. That's a good one in Heathcote. Okay.
1: And someone's actually, thanks, Deb, someone's mentioned Steak Diane. What's happened to Steak Diane?
0: Hang on. What's the one with the oyster in the middle? There used to be you get a steak with an oyster in the middle. Oh, someone will remember.
1: Makes me feel vaguely ill. Someone let us know if you know what the oyster in the steak is. Phil is in Werribee. Hello, Phil.
4: Hello, Bridget and Dave. Connell's Tavern, corner of Flinders Lane and Elizabeth Street in the late 1960s. You could go downstairs to their basement and you could get any steak you wanted, and you could get a double steak, you could get and a salad bar. And you had three different sorts of potato. You had mashed potato, you had chips, and what's the other one? Oh, potato salad. But you could have other salads as well, and it was just so gorgeous. And the chap there would yell out to his two helpers, and he would give the order, and he'd say something like double steak or well done or medium rare and all this sort of stuff. You'd get your ticket, you'd go away, your number would come up, and you'd just get it, and it was wonderful.
1: Oh, it's fabulous, Phil. Thank you for that lovely memory.
0: Bridget?
1: Yeah.
0: What about the surf and turf? Were you a fan of the surf?
1: Well, the surf and turf, I'm one of the few people that doesn't mind a surf and turf, I'm going to be honest. Yeah. But what about this, Dave? Rob's mentioned, what about the fisherman's basket? It seems to be disappearing.
0: That's a really good point. That was up there with the prawn cocktail.
1: Yes.
0: With that pink sauce. But the fisherman's basket, yeah, you get a bit of crumb calamari, fish, prawns, all battered.
1: Yes.
0: All battered or crumbs.
1: Dave, you'll be pleased to know your oyster thing is a carpet bag steak.
0: It's in a carpet bag.
1: Yeah.
0: Yes. Oh, beautiful. I had one once. Oh, it was beautiful.
1: And Mick says everyone's forgetting the ham, steak and pineapple 80s special.
0: Oh,
1: where's that?
0: Yeah, horrific. Yeah, Mum used to make that. Oh. That's not
1: All right, James is in Port Arlington. G'day there, James.
5: G'day. The Sri Lankan black pork curry at the Stump is beyond good, but the Stump rump's legend, but you've got to go to the Camperdown Hotel and try the ham.

0: burgers there because my kids swore that they were good, but the Plan Burn Task Force from the CFA, who ate that with me recently, all agreed it's the best in Victoria by a long shot.
1: Oh, okay. Good to know. What is it? What's it called again, James?
0: Sri Lankan black pork curry in the Stump Pump in Port Ferry or the Camperdown Hotel. Oh, my God, they're good hamburgers.
1: Oh, okay, good to know, good
2: love
1: to know.
2: Good hamburger.
1: Adam's texted in to say he's desperate to find a pie floater in Melbourne. Can we help him? Oh, they're an Adelaide thing, aren't they?
2: They're very Adelaide in the piece. Yeah, I haven't seen one in Melbourne. No,
1: they make me feel a bit ill thinking about them. Karen, hello, Karen.
3: Hiya. I remember going to the pub with my dad and I was only little, maybe 8, 10, whatever, and it would be a ham steak and pineapple.
1: Yes, that was a ham steak. Oh, terrible. What happened to the ham steak?
3: Don't know, but I don't know if I'd have it now. It's just salt.
2: Yeah. Salt. My mum used to make them.
1: Yeah.
2: No good. They're very 70s. Okay. Very 70s.
1: Not sure they're very good for you, Karen, that one. 1300 222 774. Let us know if you've got any memories of your good old pub meal. Dave O'Neill reminiscing about them. And, Aaron is with us. Hello, Aaron.
4: I used to go to the Burnley Hotel on the corner of Burnley Street and, Bridge Road.
2: Bridge Road, yep.
4: Just down there in Richmond. And I used to get a filet mignon.
1: Oh, filet mignon, yes.
4: Steak and mushroom.
2: Oh, that's it. Yeah, filet mignon. Yes, yum.
1: It was a bit fancy, Aaron, wasn't it?
4: They also did the chicken Kiev, the spaghetti bolognese, they had student meals, they had, you know, the top shelf stuff as well. And it was a really good place to just go and spend money.
1: Yeah.
4: In the day. It's changed a lot around there now, though. And I seem to have lost my niche in the pub scene because all the food's doubled or skyrocketed in price.
1: That's what we were talking about. It has skyrocketed. True. And I think, Dave, when we're talking about this, I think the thing that stands out the most to me about old-fashioned pub meals is they were really basic, like, as Nick mentions, rissoles, onion and gravy.
2: Yeah. And they were served up. I think they were served for the Australian palate. And they were made, so steak, rissoles, chops, a lot of red meat. There was so much red meat.
1: No, well, that's why I love them.
2: And then in the 80s, we moved into, which is another topic all again, all-you-can-eat restaurants.
1: We'll do that another time,
2: but that was a phenomenon too for a while.
1: Yeah, let's stick to these pub meals today, though, because I'm loving them. Peter, hello.
5: Yeah, are you right?
1: Good.
5: You got there? Yep. Oh, sorry, I can't turn your radio
2: off in the background, Peter. It's confusing everyone.
1: Go for it, Peter.
2: It's confusing me.
1: Peter.
2: Peter's gone.
1: I don't know what's happened to Peter. We'll get to him. But Tom is in Skeens Creek. Hello, Tom.
6: Oh.
1: Yeah. Hi, Tom.
6: G'day. How are you today?
1: Good.
6: I was just saying that I reckon one of the best steaks and people used to queue up on Friday nights was the Merry Jig Hotel on the way to Mount Buller.
1: Oh, yes. I know it well. Yeah.
6: And there was a butcher in town called Desi Nolan's, and Desi used to serve the best meat in that town for a long, long time. And I worked up at Buller for a while, and everybody who could get hold of Desi's meat would.
1: Yeah.
2: Good old Des.
1: Good on Desi, absolutely, Tom. I have been to that pub, the Merry Jig. It's fabulous. Peter, I think we can talk to you now. Hello.
7: Yeah, that halfway along Commercial Road in South Melbourne, just sort of a sportsman pub, a lot of sports people there.
1: Yeah. What's it called?
7: I can't tell you. I'm sorry.
1: All right, but good to know. Good to know. Dave, curried sausages. Jinx has reminded us.
2: Hey? Yeah, my mother-in-law used to make them, and she was a great cook, but I didn't really like curry sauce.
1: I don't think sausages and curry belong in the same on the same plate for mine. Sophie joins us in Geelong. Hello, Sophie.
8: Oh, hello, Bridge. Now, the answer to the question, the steak with the oysters, is carpet bag.
1: Yeah, thank you, Sophie. We've got that. Lots of people knew. Yeah.
8: Oh, you have. Oh.
1: Thank you.
8: And our local, the Gold Diggers in Newtown, does a special $15 sausage, mash, pea and gravy.
2: Dave?
8: Yeah, $15.
1: That's a bargain.
2: As Newtown Geelong, that's a great pub. I've been to that pub. Yeah, it's a good pub.
8: It's a ripper.
1: Good on you, Sophie. Yep. Gosh, that's a bargain. $15. I can't remember last time anything was less than $15. What about the steak sandwich, Katie reminds us? Are they still on the menu?
2: Yes. Yeah, very rarely, but yeah, in the hipster pubs, they do some of the traditional stuff with the spins. They do steak sandwiches, I've noticed.
1: That is
2: great because just a bit of bread and onion and a steak and tomato.
1: And not one of those uppity buns. You know those uppity buns they use now?
2: Yes.
1: I don't
2: brioche,
1: like them.
2: Brioche.
1: It's brioche. I hate brioche. And I don't like fat chips either while we're at it.
2: No, well, yeah, I mean, I like any chips.
1: I think chips have got to be skiddy, like French fries. David,
2: well, like hello. Crinkle cuts.
1: Crinkle cuts come straight from the freezer bag. David, hello.
9: Yeah, hello. David here. I wanted to relate a story about all of us from the country. We lived in a house in Richmond while we were all studying engineering. Went to Lumalina's pub in Church Street, Richmond, just near the railway overpass, and it subsequently burnt down. But we used to go there on a Monday night because steaks were $2. You cooked it yourself. You had a salad. The steaks were from Sam McGilvray's butcher shop in Gunbower. Mm. And every Monday night since 1973, we meet for a steak somewhere. We currently go to the Spreadeagle in Richmond.
2: Wow, that's amazing.
1: Yeah, it's great.
9: So we're all retired, of course.
1: Mm.
2: It's $2 for a steak.
9: It was $2 for a big T-bone, and we cooked it ourselves in the corner barbecue.
1: Oh, David, what year was it?
9: 73 we started, but the pub subsequently burnt down, I think.
1: What are you paying for a steak now, though, David? I reckon they're about $48 sometimes.
9: Well, if you can go Wednesday night at the Spread Eagle, it's $25. Otherwise,
1: steak
9: you're
1: night.
9: About $40.
1: Yeah, all right, lovely. Nice. Thank you, David. In Shepherd and John. Hi, John.
10: Hi, Bridge. How are you going?
1: Good.
10: Just a quick one. My father was born 1913, but one day we were driving into Benalla one day and we went past the Northeastern Hotel and he goes, John, I said, yeah, see that pub there? I said, yeah. He goes, in the 50s, I remember them advertising out the front, counter meals, two bob, 20 cents.
1: No.
10: Yeah, in the 50s.
2: Wow.
10: I said, that's not much money. He said, it wasn't much back in the day either. It was cheap then.
1: Yeah.
2: Very cheap.
1: Gee, two bob, that is for a countery.
10: Yeah.
1: Oh, they're the memories. I love that, don't you? John is in Litchfield. Is that a Litchfield? Hi, John.
11: Litchfield.
1: Hello, John.
11: How you going? I just wanted to. The discussion sort of jogged my memory, and when it came on about steak sandwiches, I remember the pub we used to go to in the city. I worked at Telecom, so we'd all knock off at midday, drive down to corner of Russell and Little Bourke, and this pub, the Exmouth Hotel, just served sandwiches. So you had to order, take your ticket, and wait while they made your sandwich. And they were so fresh,
1: Yum.
11: Steak sandwiches, but also just, you know, crisp, fresh white bread, salad, ham, all your normal sandwiches, but loaded with salad and, made to order. It was great.
1: Oh, that's fresh. You don't get better than that, do you? That sounds lovely. In Winchelsea, Peter. Hello, Peter.
12: Yeah, Winch. I'm a great mate of Sarah. Emma McLean's a good friend of yours.
1: Oh, she is indeed, Peter.
12: She's a great girl, Emma.
1: She's a very great girl, that one.
12: Yeah.
1: You're in Winch?
12: Just in Templey, yeah.
1: Yeah. What's the pub you go to, or what's your memory of the good old pub, Bill?
12: Pub, I can't tell you the name. It's in Commercial Road in South Melbourne. They used to have corned beef and mustard sauce there.
1: Oh, that's right.
2: Corned beef.
1: Yeah, that's right. This is Peter Wehrer. It's a sportsy sort of odd. Corned beef.
2: Oh, yes.
1: I love corned
2: beef.
1: That's
2: old school. Yeah, you sure still get it at the butchers. Yeah.
1: Neville in Seymour. Let's end with him. Hello, Neville.
13: Hello, how are you?
1: Very well, Neville.
13: All right, I'm nearly 80.
1: Yep.
13: Back in the day, in the late 60s, early 70s, my mate on the Sunday would get in our FB utes and drive to from Hamilton to Cavendish, and we'd go to the pub, and we get a pot of beer and a traditional mixed gruel with a piece of steak, a chop, a sausage, lamb's fry, and an egg with chips for under $10.
1: Neville, let's campaign. Bring back the mixed grill.
2: Yeah, bring it back.
1: What do you think?
13: Absolutely, but it's got to have the lamb's fry.
1: Yes, okay.
2: Yeah,
1: I don't mind lamb's
2: fry. He's a purist.
1: He's a purist. Yeah, okay.
2: Fair enough.
1: Thank you, Neville. Dave, before your gig, maybe you can go and get yourself a good old pub meal in, Mackay.
14: I was in Moorendale last night, which is 2 hours from here. There was a great pub called The Nugget.
1: Oh.
14: So they would have had a mixed grill, I reckon.
1: Chicken nuggets, that was always on the kids' menu, the nuggets.
14: Yes. Well, I'm at the stage where I'm having senior meals, but a shout-out to all the pubs. Why are they so small? We're old, but we're still hungry, guys. Just remember that.
1: Because they're cheap, that's why. Hey, Dave, any gigs coming up in Melbourne?
14: I'm doing my encore show of Don't Call Me Boomer at the Spleen Bar the 11th of July. It's a Saturday night because it was so popular, Bridge, that I put on another show. So you can Google that or just go to my Facebook page. I'll just put up the post. Don't miss it
1: because, you know, he'll be a boomer. I mean, that doesn't work like that, does it? I should see with a birthday you become a boomer. Then I realise it doesn't work like that.
14: More of a senior.
1: Yes, well, I'm a senior. I'm loving every bit of it. Dave O'Neill, lovely to chat. Thank you so much.
14: I'll see you next week.
1: Thank you, everybody. That was lovely, wasn't it? That was a bit of fun. Now, we have got our man who has been at the game, the New York Knicks, who've just won their third match against the San Antonio Spurs. We'll speak to Damien next.
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16: 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They've never been more important. 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
18: Afternoons with Bridget Duclos.
1: Oh, and huge excitement in New York, where the New York Knicks have just come back and won their third match against the San Antonio Spurs. So they won the first two. San Antonio took the third, and they've come back and got the fourth. And someone from Melbourne was there, and he's at the game. Damien, hello.
19: Hey, how you going?
1: Good. Tell us. This sounds very exciting.
19: Yeah, absolute scenes here. It was one of the greatest comebacks in basketball. People in the stadium were crying, cheering, ripping their tops off, just absolute scenes. And I've now just made my way to the end of the exclusion zone around Madison Square Gardens into sort of general population, and it is just obscene.
1: So what did they come back from?
19: It was either 27 or 29 points.
1: Wow. That's a lot in basketball, isn't it?
19: Yeah, there were heads in hands at halftime, tears around, and then the stadium just lit up as they come back.
1: Okay. David, so for those of us trying to understand how all this works, how big are these NBA final series?
19: I mean, for New York, who is the one team that there's a few teams in each sport for New York, but for the Knicks are the one team that unites them all, and they've just had a horrible history, haven't made the finals for 30 years, haven't won it for 50, and they're losing their minds here at the moment. As I said, I'm just walking, I'm not sure, I'm like 100 metres away, but I'm not sure if you can hear just chanting, cheering.
1: No, we can't hear it, but I know the vibe would be enormous. And was it full of celebrities? Because they love a turning up to an NBA game, the celebrities.
19: Yeah, girls at my work, shout out if they're listening, they were getting me to send listen. But yeah, Taylor Swift and friends, obviously Timothy Chalamet, Kylie Jenner, Ben Stiller.
1: Gosh, how did you get tickets?
19: You name it.
1: How did you get tickets, Damien?
19: I bought them on a marketplace a few weeks ago, like speculative buy, hoping the Knicks made it and I'd get my money back if they didn't. And lucky enough, I did, and yeah, the seats similar to what I bought ended up like 18,000-19,000 by a couple of days ago.
1: $19,000
19: for something like three quarters of the way to the back where I was.
1: What did you pay?
19: Around about two.
1: Yeah.
19: Lucky to get in early.
1: That's extraordinary.

0: Damien is in New York. He's just witnessed the New York Knicks come back and win 107-106 against the San Antonio Spurs. So that means they're 3-1 up in the series. They only need one more. Is that right?
1: That's right. They head to San Antonio for the next game and where they can close it out. And if they don't win, they come back to New York for game six.
0: Oh, well, that, are you sticking around for it, Damien? You can't leave now.
1: I wish that was the case. No, I've got the Uber arriving early tomorrow morning and back home.
0: Well, Damien, really lovely to talk to you. An Australian in New York to witness this fantastic game. If you like your NBA, that is a massive thing. And if New York take the series, oh, my God, it's going to go crazy. Absolutely crazy.
1: It's crazy enough now. I'm getting a bit closer. Not sure if you can hear it, but it's unbelievable.
0: Oh, Damien, well, good luck out there. Take care and thank you for chatting to us.
1: No worries. Thanks for having me.
0: Good on you. That is Damien. Don't know who, just Damien in New York.
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0: And it is time for Cameron Ling, ABC sports commentator, star of the Geelong Footy Club. Lingy, how are you?
7: I'm good, Bridge. I actually tuned in to the tail end of that New York Knicks San Antonio game, and that would have been incredible to be there.
0: That was amazing.
7: Are
0: you a big NBA fan, Lingy?
7: No, admittedly I'm not. My kids are, so they've got me into it a little bit. But I just happened to flick past and the score was getting a bit closer. So I thought, oh, hang on, I'm just going to watch this just in case.
0: Oh,
7: and
0: yeah.
7: It was amazing.
0: Oh, absolutely amazing. Now, Lee, I was watching the footy on Monday, obviously the King's birthday, the Big Freeze game. And it was absolutely just awful seeing Brody Mychek go down by an old teammate in Billy Frampton. But I'm sort of relieved his suspension's been overturned.
7: Yeah, when I first saw that, my first thought was exactly the same as yours, Bridge. Gee, I hope Brody's okay. Mm. It just looked awful. It looked so unnatural, the position that he was in. And obviously, he's had surgery now, and from all reports from the club, he's doing really well, really lucky, in fact. But also watching it, I didn't think it was a suspension should be going Billy Frampton's way. It felt like a total accident. Brody almost contributed in a little way to it by just the way he lent his body. And it was just, I thought it was an unfortunate accident more so than a dangerous tackle. I think we've got a better idea of what a dangerous tackle is now. When you see an injury as horrific as that, you think somebody should pay the price and be suspended. But I think it was just an accident. So I'm kind of glad he ended up going through the process and getting off.
0: No, so am I, especially because an old teammate. That must be absolutely awful.
7: He would have felt sick, wouldn't he?
0: I know. And speaking of old teammates, your mate, Gary Ablett Jr., he is in the Hall of Fame. He made a hilarious speech.
7: Oh, he's beautiful. What a wonderful person. I think there was no doubt at all that he was going to be inducted as soon as he was eligible. But it was still so good to see him up there. And hearing him talk about his dad as just being dad.
0: Which no one ever saw him as. He was always Gary Ablett, that freak.
7: Oh, Gazza.
0: Superstar.
7: Yeah. That was my whole childhood, was watching his dad play and then playing alongside his son, who I think, let's not get into comparing, but probably a better all-round player. Was just the fact that Gary Jr. could somehow come out from that massive shadow and have his own remarkable career. And I loved seeing him up there. It was absolutely beautiful.
0: Yeah, no, it was absolutely lovely. Okay, well, let's get to some tips. Cameron Ling, the Bulldogs and Adelaide. This is going to be a ripper tonight.
7: Oh, yeah, it is. And a few injuries in both camps, but both with remarkable wins last week. The Crows beating the Cats by a point and then the Dogs with the big comeback. I'm going to tip the Dogs. I think they've just found it's almost that scrappy, just hard-fought way of winning despite the injury concerns. I'm going to tip them again to have another win.
0: I am too. I went for them last week. Now, is it too soon to say Geelong's in trouble? They've got the Gold Coast Friday night.
7: Well, let's put it this way, Bridge. They need a win. They definitely need to win this week.
0: What's happened?
7: Two close losses, two very, very close.

0: close losses, but they become important, those close losses. They've got to beat the Suns this week. At home, it's the fun. It's a bit of American sports stuff. I get it, but I'm sure the fans won't mind it. The whiteout game that the Cats are doing, so they're going to have these really white-looking jumpers and then all those terrible towels that they wave around, everything like that. It'll be a fun night. I reckon there'll be a carnival atmosphere and I reckon the Cats can win.
1: Yeah, yeah, okay. Well, having said that, Gold Coast need a win too after going down to Brisbane.
0: They do.
1: All right.

0: They do.
1: All right. Saturday, Melbourne and Essendon. That should be Melbourne, shouldn't it?
0: Yeah, and weren't they brilliant with the win against the Pies
1: on
0: the King's
1: birthday? Love them.
0: Yeah, great win. I think they should have no worries against the Bombers.
1: North Melbourne. That was nothing short of a disaster there. They've got West Coast this week. They lost by, 150 points to Freo.
0: Yeah, it was, can you just say yuck?
1: It was terrible. Horrific.
0: Yeah, and surely we see a response, surely. I mean, it's got to be, that was uncompetitive, it was unacceptable. Mm. I think they can respond. Am I right in saying, Bridge, that this is another game they've sold to Western Australia?
1: I'm not sure, to be honest with you.
0: I think it is over there. I think of the way it's worked, they played Fremantle in Bunbury, and then I think this one's still over there, so it's kind of a home game for West Coast too, but I think North Melbourne can respond and pinch a win.
1: Okay. Port Adelaide versus the Swans. Gee, that was a shocker against my people, coming in by 1 point.
0: Wasn't that a little lucky? And I thought the Saints, very stiff. That was 15 metres to Marcus Windhager. That should have been called a mark. Terrible decision.
1: Yeah.
0: But I think the Swans should win this one.
1: Yeah, absolutely. Richmond versus Brisbane. Brisbane have seemed to have found a bit of form.
0: Yeah, it was an important bounce back, and a number of their key players found form. Logan Morris was just superb up forward. I think they should win again pretty comfortably against the Tigers.
1: And then St Kilda, who honestly, I don't know what to say, they're up against GWS.
0: Well, they were better though, Bridge. They moved the ball well, and maybe that coincided with a certain player being back, Naziah Wanganeen-Millara, and also Liam Ryan kicking five. I think they can cause an upset, just a sneaky little upset, knock off the Giants on their home deck. Now that Naz is back, I'm going to tip your beloved Saints.
1: Oh, good on you. Hey, I'm loving all these close games. I mean, you sort of can't help but think it's anyone's.
0: Yeah, I agree. I think somebody asked, it was last week the most thrilling round that we've had of the season, the best round we've had of the season. I mean, I found it hard to say that because the Cats had lost, but sure, close games are good games.
1: Yeah, right. All right, Lee, lovely to chat to you. Are you doing a game this weekend for ABC Sport?
0: I am. I'm down at the Cattery, the Cats and the Suns on Friday night with Kelly and Corbin and Mick and Hodgie in the team.
1: Ah, lovely. Well, have a great time. Cameron Ling, good luck to you and thank you.
0: Thanks, Bridge. All the best.
1: Yeah, thank you, Lingy. And make sure you tune into the footy on ABC Sport. Every game covered. It is time now for our Afternoon Delight Quiz.
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1: 1300 222 774 if you'd like to play. Brian Nankervis will be joining me shortly. I've got the last couple of tickets I have in my hot little hands to Engelbert Humperdinck. So here's question one. In the NBA championship game between the New York Knicks and the San Antonio Spurs, who got booed during the American National Anthem? There it is. That's question one. Give us a call to play the Afternoon Delight Quiz, 1300 222 774. But now a song for my mum, our nostalgia DJ, Sheila. Stumbling In, Susie Quattro and Chris Norman.

0: Not my favourite song, chosen by my mother, but there it is. Susie Quatro and Chris Norman and Stumbling In. It is time now for the Afternoon Delight quiz.
1: Afternoon Delight.
0: And two tickets to Engelbert Humperdinck. Here's question one. In the NBA championship game between the New York Knicks and the San Antonio Spurs the other day, not today, who got booed? Who got booed during the American National Anthem? Give us a call to play the quiz, 1300 222 774.
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0: Sky rockets in flight, afternoon delight.
1: Sky rockets in flight, boo! Afternoon delight,
6: whoop!
1: Afternoon delight, afternoon delight.
0: Much better than my version. It is time for the Afternoon Delight quiz, 1300 222 774 to play. Rhonda is on the line from Glen Huntly. G'day, Rhonda.
7: Hello. Hi, how are you?
0: Good. Have you played the Afternoon Delight quiz before?
7: No, never.
0: Good. Well, it's lovely to have you here, Rhonda. Did you hear question one?
7: I did, yes.
0: Okay, do you know the answer?
7: It's Donald Trump.
0: Yes, yes indeed, Donald Trump. He was booed. He was booed last week at an NBA championship game between the New York Knicks, this week, sorry, and San Antonio Spurs. Well done, Rhonda. Good on you. You are moving on to question two. And if you like your sport, you might know this one. The Football Soccer World Cup, Football World Cup, we call it soccer, is set to start this week. Can you please name three countries that are playing that start with the letter A? The Socceroos are attending.
7: Oh, Australia.
0: Yes. Two others.
7: Starting with A, two countries starting with A.
0: Oh, I'm sorry, Rhonda. We are going to have to move on, but thank you. Steve is in Charlton. Hello, Steve.
8: Yeah, g'day.
0: Do you know three countries starting with A that are going to the World Cup?
8: Argentina.
0: Yep.
8: Australia.
0: Yep.
8: Antigua.
0: No, they're not going, Steve. Bad luck, but good try.
8: No worries.
0: Jason, hello.
9: How about Austria, Bridge? Are they any good?
0: Chuck them in. Australia, Austria, Algeria could have had, or Argentina. Are you going to watch, Jason? Are you a World Cup man?
9: Well, it's 2 p.m. on Sunday, arvo, so the timing's good for me.
0: Isn't it great? I love this afternoon business. Good on you, Jason. Okay, we are moving on. Now, this is the random lyric generator. Brian Nankervis is usually here to help me with this, but he's not available today. So I'm going to do the best I can, okay?
9: Righto.
0: So, Chris will play some silly music. I will speak the words, and you just have to tell me what is the song, okay?
9: Righto.
0: All right. Desert loving in your eyes all the way. If I listen to your lies, would you say? I'm a man with conviction. I'm a man who doesn't know how to sell a contradiction. You come and go. You come and go.
9: I'll have to go, Bridgie.
0: Oh, come on, Jason. We played it a bit earlier. It's a favourite.
9: Oh, shit, I wasn't listening earlier. I was otherwise engaged.
0: All right, sad to see you go, but I'm going to have to move on. 1300 222 774 for our Afternoon Delight quiz and the Engelbert Humperdinck tickets. Andrew, hello.
10: Hello.
0: Did you hear my lovely rendition of the song?
10: I did. Come a Chameleon by Culture Club.
0: Ah! Well done, Andrew. Good on you. Do you like yourself a bit of Culture Club?
10: Oh, it takes me back.
0: I think it's one of the best harmonica songs going around, Andrew. We did do that. We celebrated harmonica in the joy of music. Did you hear that?
10: I didn't know. I just jumped in the car.
0: Oh, well, it's lovely to have you with us, Andrew. Okay, we are moving on to the next question. The world premiere of Toy Story 5, can't wait, happened in LA last night. and someone stole the show by singing a couple of songs. Who was it?
10: I didn't get it. Oh, there's the cast. Tom Hanks.
0: No, it's someone's... No, but it's a good... No, it's a fair guess, Andrew. A really fair guess. Thank you. 1300 222 774. We're talking a famous person showed up and sung songs at Toy Story 5. Who was it? Hello, Carmen.
6: Hi. Oh, God. Taylor Swift.
0: You've got it.
6: Oh, my God.
0: It's a fairly good guess, actually. That is hilarious. Yeah, she's not bad. She went straight from Toy Story 5 on to see the New York Knicks. She was there as well. Good on you. Well done, Carmen. All right, we're moving on to the next question. Are you ready?
6: Yes, I am.
0: The TV show Ground Up premiered on the ABC this week. Can you tell me who plays the CEO of the Great Southern Football Club?
6: Oh, my God, I didn't watch it. Oh, God, Aussie actor.
0: He's a comedian.
6: I'll go Dave O'Neill.
0: No, it's not Dave O'Neill. I'm sorry, no. Sarah, hello, Sarah. Did you watch Ground Up?
11: Yeah, no, I've watched half of it.
0: So okay.
11: I haven't actually watched the full thing.
0: It's so good. I'm absolutely loving it.
11: Yeah, but it was a bit of a toss-up between Racer and the World.
0: Oh, see, this is the problem. Why would you do that to us? Give us two at once. That's why we've got iView, for that reason. Okay, the CEO of the Great Southern Football Club. Who plays that character?
11: Sam Pang.
0: Yeah, and he does it so well. Apparently he didn't act. He just read the lines.
11: I know.
0: Okay.
11: Bridgie, I was at your audience thing last week.
0: Oh, were you? Did you have a nice time, Sarah?
11: Yeah, nice to see your mum.
0: Oh, my mum. So cute, wasn't she? I made her come. Sarah, thank you. It really was a lovely day. Thank you. Now, this question for the Humple. What is wrong with me? For the Engelbert Humperdinck tickets, which former amazing cat was inducted into the AFL Hall of Fame the other night?
11: Oh, God. Are you throwing a football thing?
0: Yeah. He played for Geelong and for the Suns. He's very famous, had a very famous father.
11: Oh, Danaher?
0: Oh, no. Oh, Sarah, I'm so depressed. Thank you, Shane. Hi. Shane, hello.
12: Yes, hello, Bridge. How are you?
0: Do you know who it was? Quickly, we're running out of time.
12: Gary Abbott Jr.
0: Oh, there we go. There we go. Hey, Shane, how do you feel about good old Engelbert?
12: He's a Humperdinck.
0: Yeah, he's good. Do you want to go to his concert?
12: I'd love to.
0: Excellent, Shane. I have two tickets for you to go to Engelbert Humperdinck. I'll never say his name again, and I'm very relieved for that. Shane, who are you going to take?
12: My wife, Deb.
0: Oh, she's the best choice by far. Good on you. Shane from Mentone, thank you for playing the Afternoon Delight quiz, and goodbye to our regional audience. Charlie Pickering is here for The Drive Show. Charlie, that was a good quiz. Did you know the answers?
13: I did know some of the answers. I knew Sam Pang, definitely.
0: Yes,
13: definitely.
0: Yes.
13: You, Gary.
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19: Good afternoon, Prue Bentley here with you on Drive across ABC Victoria. On the show today, does winter make you feel sleepier than usual? The mornings are dark, they're cold, and if you're anything like me, all you want to do is pull the doona over your head and snuggle back down, even if you usually bounce out of bed. So apparently it is a real and widespread phenomenon, but can you do anything about it? And should you embrace it or fight the hibernation urge? A sleep expert's going to join me next hour, but I'd like to hear from you too. Also today, koalas are one of our most loved native animals, but here in Victoria, we don't have an accurate idea of how many there are, where they live, or how healthy their populations are. Well, actually, we might, but after a year on the Environment Minister's desk, that report is still yet to be publicly released. You're going to hear more after the news. After 3:30, Dr. Carl's going to be in to unveil the mysteries of your body's lymphatic system with his latest research. He'll take your calls too. And we are trying to shake any of those winter blues off today. Kaz Tran from Double J has got some brilliant new music for you, including a brand new banger from dance music outfit Groove Armada, 30 years after they formed. So tell me the last time you took to the dance floor. And what is your dance floor anthem? Give me a call today on Drive.

0: Good afternoon, Nicholas Hines with ABC News. A coronial inquiry into a horror crash outside a Victorian pub 3 years ago has heard the pub didn't have a valid outdoor trading licence at the time. Laura Mayer says this report.
1: Five people, including two children, were killed following a collision outside a Daylesford pub, the Royal Hotel, in November 2023. A coronial inquiry into the incident previously heard the driver suffered a severe hypoglycemic episode before crashing into the two families. Today, the inquiry heard from the Hepburn Shire Council's Director of Development and Community, Ron Torres, who confirmed the Royal Hotel did not have a valid outdoor trading permit at the time but had applied for renewal. Mr. Torres also said the council is reviewing its outdoor dining policies. In April, the council announced the Daylesford intersection would be closed to traffic.
0: After years of delays, a coronial inquest examining a deadly COVID-19 outbreak at a Melbourne aged care centre will resume. Here's court reporter Christian Silver.
2: In 2020, 50 people died during a COVID-19 outbreak at aged care centre St Basil's. A coronial inquest began the following year, with dozens of witnesses testifying about what took place inside the Faulkner Centre when the virus began to spread. The inquest was put on hold because of a separate WorkSafe court case and because of two managers who didn't want to give evidence. Today, Coroner Liberty Sanger said the inquest would resume in August, with the two managers to step into the witness box. Family members of loved ones who died say it's been a long time coming and they're hopeful of getting answers.
0: One Nation leader Pauline Hanson says the nearly $2 million donated to her party fundraiser is very legitimate. The minor party launched its fundraising drive yesterday, dubbed Fire the Liar, targeting Prime Minister Anthony Albanese and his government. Mr. Albanese has since questioned whether One Nation has actually raised the figure it claims to have. But Senator Hanson says her party's fundraiser will go through an independent audit and every person who has donated will receive a receipt.
3: Why would I call out the liar, fire the liar, then go and do something like that myself? It would destroy me. He's grabbing at straws to justify why we've got so much support from the Australian people. He can't even believe it himself.
0: Iran has attacked US bases in the Gulf region in retaliation for the latest rounds of US strikes, which came after President Donald Trump said Tehran had taken too long to make a deal to end the war. The US military says it has completed what it says were self-defense strikes in response to Iran's unwarranted and continued aggression. Iran and the US have targeted military and surveillance sites in recent days in an escalation of tit-for-tat strikes. Colonel Mark Kansian is a retired senior defence advisor at the Centre for Strategic and International Studies and says a resumption in hostilities won't give either side the upper hand.
4: Well, it's going to hurt both sides. The Iranians will be hurt by the airstrikes themselves. On the other hand, President Trump and the rest of the world are hurting because of oil prices. So both countries are really hoping that the other one blinks first.
0: Amnesty International has accused Israel of carrying out a campaign of ethnic cleansing against Palestinians in the Israeli-occupied West Bank. Its latest report alleges the forced displacement of West Bank Palestinians has resulted from a concerted state policy and not just the actions of violent settlers. Israel hasn't commented on the report, but in the past has denounced such accusations, including allegations of ethnic cleansing, as reflecting long-time unfair bias. Star Socceroos striker Mo Touré is expected to train with the team tomorrow ahead of Australia's opening World Cup match. Tom Wilde has more from the Socceroos banks in Oakland, California.
5: There are concerns over the fitness of Socceroos striker Mo Touré, who was unsighted at the Socceroos Oakland base in the short time media were allowed to watch training. He had been at the base earlier in the day for a squad photo. The Socceroos provided no specifics for Touré's absence. Speaking to the media, Australian defender Milos Dijanac confirmed his teammate would train on Thursday local time.
6: I didn't notice he wasn't out there because a lot of the session was separate parts, but you'll see him tomorrow.
5: The Socceroos will take on Turkey in Vancouver on Sunday.
0: It's a mostly cloudy day across large parts of Victoria with some isolated showers in the south and east, clearing late this afternoon and into the evening. Tomorrow, some areas of morning fog, mainly in the east of the state, and then a mostly cloudy day across the ranges with some isolated light showers or drizzle, a dry, warm and partly cloudy day elsewhere tomorrow. In Melbourne, mostly sunny this afternoon. Tomorrow, partly cloudy with a top of 19. Right now in the city, it's 16 degrees.
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9: Really good to be with you this afternoon. Now, over the next 4 years, more than 240,000 participants will likely be cut from the NDIS. This is under modelling from the government department itself and under those changes proposed by them. They do say, the government says, that those people will be able to access state-based supports outside the NDIS as a result of the changes. But a lot of people who rely on the scheme are worried about what it means. Here is just a snippet of the testimony from yesterday's Senate inquiry.
10: We're burnt out with just the general NDIS, let alone this new definition of parental responsibility.
11: The changes in the bill make me afraid that I will not be able to get up in the morning.
10: People are so upset, so angry.
9: But it isn't just participants who are concerned. Regional community health providers are also raising the alarm, and you will hear why after four. But if you have also been following this, tell me, how is it affecting you? Do get in touch here on the program this afternoon. This hour too, Dr. Carl's going to be in at 3:30 to answer your science questions. Don't forget to get in nice and early. And shortly, why a report with crucial information about Victoria's koala populations has been kept from the public for a year.
8: 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Have your say.
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9: Just a traffic alert for you before we kick off. The Hopkins Highway, the B120, Bushfield, 10k's north of Warrnambool's, closed in both directions between Fillmore Road and Bridge Road due to a truck rollover. Please follow the direction of emergency services on site and

0: drive to the conditions. So just a reminder, on the Hopkins Highway at Bushfield, 10 k's north of Warrnambool, that highway is now closed in both directions, so you will need to seek an alternate route if you're heading in that direction. We are going to head to the north of the state now, where protesters are still on site on the riverside near Swan Hill. The group, the Friends of Nyah Vinifera, say a construction of new floodplain works, it's called the Victorian Murray Floodplain Restoration Project, is going to disrupt a precious water system. They've been camping at that site, I think, for about 20 days. Jackie Kelly's the secretary of Friends of Nyah Vinifera. Hi, Jackie.
1: G'day, Prue.
0: How are things 20 days in?
1: Yep, our camp is well established and we are performing the surveillance and monitoring that we wanted to do. Work hasn't started. Preliminary things are happening, but there's no machines coming yet. The park is still open, but the parks rangers were just here telling us that possibly tomorrow the main tracks and entrances to the park will be closed. Signs have been put up today to that effect.
0: So what are you going to do with that, Jackie? Are you going to be leaving? Are you going to be staying?
1: No, we can stay. Where we set up the camp, we're calling it Camp Destruction Disruption, we can stay here. So there's access and we can stay. So the park is not closed, just the footprint, the construction footprint for the project, which is, I think, approximately 20 or 27 hectares or something like that.
0: So for people who aren't aware, Jackie, what is it that you are concerned about? What are you protesting about?
1: Well, we're protesting about engineering, over-engineering of a natural floodplain. Nyah Vinifera Park floods naturally. It has for centuries and thousands of years. So they're putting in like a cookie-cutter concept of irrigating the floodplain with huge levee banks, kilometres and kilometres long, steel and metal, concrete, rock, regulators, spillways, pump stands, a whole lot of engineering that just isn't needed. Everyone in this community knows that this floodplain floods very easily and can do it itself. So, you know, why interrupt the natural hydrology that is here? It's not restoration, as their name says. And most ecologists, wetland experts like Damien Cook are up in arms. In fact, Damien's here with us today. And there's a whole lot of people who are willing to block entrance to any earth-moving or tree-cutting machinery.
0: So you are going to stand in their way if they try to come and start construction?
1: We're going to do anything we need to halt any damage to, 160-year-plus trees, which is around the time trees develop hollows. So this park is full of big old red gums. Some could be 400 to 600 years old. So it's incredible habitat for species like regent parrot and carpet python and greyhound babblers. They're just too important. We've lost too much already, and we are not willing to allow them to close the park, destroy it, put in a huge scar across the landscape that will actually cut the floodplain in two pieces, to contain water that they pump in. So it's going to take away all the cues that fish and turtles and birds that get from an overbank event where the water trickles in, and instead it'll be, forced to gush in and won't escape as well. So the risks are black water, blue-green algae, fish deaths, and people in the community. It's not just our small environment group. People in the community are up in arms. They feel like this has been thrust upon them, snuck up, and they're going to stand with us. So it's a real community effort here.
0: Jackie,
1: and
0: how many
1: we,
0: are
1: in
0: you
1: in the last
0: there?
1: 20 days, have spoken to hundreds of people.
0: How many of you are there at the moment?
2: There's

0: about 6 or 7, but, you know, we've got people on speed dial because, you know, people work, so that we're not just all sitting here. There's a few of us who are manning the camp and keeping things running. We've got a kitchen and a dining room and an art room, and, the community are donating things. Like, we're doing this there's no money involved here. This is all just on donations and volunteering, and people are standing up for their park. This is part of people's lives here. That the proponents, Lower Murray Water and the Mallee CMA, have no idea how much love this community has for this park, and just refuse to allow this to happen.
1: Do you think you will be able to?
0: A perverse project.
1: Do you think you'll be able to stop the plans, the construction?
0: Absolutely, absolutely. We wouldn't be doing this if we didn't think we had a... we've also got other things going on. We've got... we're trying to get Minister Murray Watt, Minister Ros Spence, Jacinta Allen. We've got people calling, writing, emailing. We're writing letters ourselves. We're doing a lot behind the scenes. But this is our last-ditch effort. We've tried to participate constructively in good faith all along. For 10 years, we've tried to... speak up against this project and the EES. We even had a court action. So we tried everything. This is the last thing, and people have to do this. We're at a time in the world where nature is too important, and the loss of species and the loss of habitat, it's just too much, and people have to stand up, and this community is going to do that. I think it was underestimated how much we care about it.
1: I think so. Tomorrow is really going to be the day that you will be tested, because, as you say, tomorrow the park will be closed and they're expecting to bring some of the construction equipment in. Is that right?
0: We've been here for 20 days and we think that tomorrow is probably going to be a big day because the park's entrances and main tracks are going to be shut. But the thing we're really going to stop is the tree cutting machinery.
1: Okay.
0: So, you know, we've been fighting it for 10 years, so this is another long journey, but we are committed and the community is committed. We are collaborating together, but we want to make a stand. We want there to be accountability. We're demanding a public meeting with the proponent because they're changing the goalposts, saying they've changed certain things, but for 5 years they've refused to come here and give us a public meeting. So we are reaching out, we're asking the council to lobby on our behalf, because this is a huge waste of money, this project. It's possibly spending $25 million to build these two projects in Niavanifa Park. So there's so many more things this community could do. There could be alternatives, a better project, something that could help the community, the Nye Irrigation District modification. And money could be going to our schools or to our parks rangers or to our local hospital in Swan Hill.
1: Jackie, thank you so much for your time this afternoon. We will keep checking in with you and all of the protesters who are going to be in and around that part of the wetland. That's Jackie Kelly. She's the Secretary of Friends of Niavanifa. She and others are protesting. They've been there 20 days at the riverside near Swan Hill protesting this Victorian Murray floodplain restoration project. Does sound like tomorrow things might start be moving apace, but we'll keep you up to date with what is happening on the border there. It's 16 minutes past 3.
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1: Coming up, we will talk about koalas and a specific report that seems to have sat on a minister's desk for a year. No sign that it's going to be released. We'll find out a bit more about that before Dr. Carl joins us at 3:30. But I do want to know from you whether this time of year makes you just a little sleepier than usual. It is dark. It is cold. And if you're anything like me, you've got to fight the urge to just pull the doona up over your head and snuggle back into bed. So very shortly, we're going to talk about sleep patterns in winter. And I'd love to hear from you today. Has it like me, going to hit you like

ton of bricks. You wake up one morning, you think, oh, gosh, how am I going to get out of bed? Even if usually you bounce out of bed. Are you more sluggish because of winter? We're going to talk to a sleep expert very shortly about why that is. Actually, it is a proper phenomenon, and whether there's anything you can do about it. And if indeed you should be fighting that urge or embracing the hibernation urge. That's coming up in just a moment after a bit of Bay City Rollers.

0: It's the Bay City Rollers version of the Dusty Springfield classic, I Only Want to Be With You. Quite a dancey version. Speaking of dancey versions of songs, we are going to talk dance music a little bit later. I want you to tell me, when was the last time you lit up the dance floor? Come on, reveal all. We have some brand new dance music from an outfit that actually got together 30 years ago, proving you don't have to grow out of dance music if you don't want to. Kaztran's going to join us after 4:30 today with some new music, including a brand new one from Groove Armada. So I want you to tell me, maybe it's not, electronic music, but maybe there is a song that gets you up and dancing on the dance floor. When was the last time you did it? And what's your dance anthem? Give me a call, 1300 303 468. They're one of our most loved native animals, but here in Victoria, we don't have an accurate idea of how many koalas there really are, where they live, or even how healthy those populations are. Well, actually, we might know that, but after a year on the Environment Minister's desk, that report is still yet to be publicly released. Associate Professor Desley Wisson is a wildlife ecologist and Associate Professor in Wildlife and Conservation Biology at Deakin University. And with me now, Desley, good afternoon.
1: Good afternoon, Prue. Good to be with you.
0: Tell us about the Great Victorian Koala Survey and why it's so important.
1: Yeah, the idea for it actually started back in 2023. We realised we just didn't have a good idea about abundance and distribution of koalas, as well as what's happening in terms of their health and genetics. So we received some funding to do a statewide study, and it's the first of its kind that I'm aware of for Victoria. So it's a little frustrating that we haven't seen those results emerge from that report.
0: And it was 12 months ago that you delivered the report?
1: That's it, yes.
0: So what is this report meant to do? Why is it important that it is released?
1: Yeah, it's was funded as one of the actions of the Victorian Koala Management Strategy, which was released in 2023. And the information in that report is meant to inform decisions and conservation actions for koalas in the state. So it does contain some really important, yes.
0: So what is this report meant to do? Why is it important that it is released?
1: Yeah, it's was funded as one of the actions of the Victorian Koala Management Strategy, which was released in 2023. And the information in that report is meant to inform decisions and conservation actions for koalas in the state. So it does contain some really important information, and we need that to be released so that the government can, you know, make some decisions.
0: Is 12 months too long?
1: I think so.
0: Have you been in touch with the Minister's office or anyone? It's DECA, isn't it, that is in charge of this report
1: now? That's correct. And under the Victorian Koala Management Strategy, there was a group of people who advised government on the rollout of that strategy, and we had been regularly meeting up until the recent DECA restructure, and now there's really nobody in DECA who's going to take the charge of that management strategy.
0: Well, we reached out to the Victorian Environment Minister's office. Enver Erdogan is the minister. We invited him to join us to talk a bit about this report. We also asked some questions, including, has the report made it to the minister's desk? What is the delay? And we received a polite decline from the minister, but also no response to any of the questions that we asked about where the report was and when it was anticipated to be released. Desley, we will continue to try, but how frustrating is that for you?
1: Oh, it's really frustrating. I believed at the beginning of the year it was about to be released, but of course there's since been a change in Environment Minister, so my guess is it's back to square one.
0: What do you want to happen here? You know, obviously you want this report released, but what happens next?
1: Well, I'd like to see DECA take some of the actions that were recommended in that report and actually implement them, because, you know, our koalas in some places are declining and in other places we have a few too many, and action now is needed.
0: So effectively, wildlife ecologists and people who are dealing with koala populations, they're kind of hamstrung without this data.
1: Yeah, I think there still are some really good groups who are doing good on-ground works. I've worked with the Mornington Peninsula group. They're doing tree planting, taking all sorts of actions to try to conserve their koalas. So there are good actions being undertaken, but we need some oversight about what's happening across Victoria.
0: I understand too that in the past, populations in different areas, it's been quite hard to quantify. Do you think that this report has a much better picture of where those populations are?
1: Yeah, I think this is the first really good, robust estimate of distribution and abundance. And we also gained a lot more information on genetics as well as health of populations. So it does give us a lot more insight into koala populations in Victoria and where we do need some actions.
0: Desley, we will keep asking the Minister as well, but thank you so much for bringing it to our attention.
1: No worries. Thanks, Prue.
0: That's Desley Whisson, who's

0: Associate Professor in Wildlife and Conservation Biology at Deakin University, delivered this pretty comprehensive report about koala populations, where they are declining, where there may be too many koalas, the health of those populations, the genetic diversity. As she says, a robust report to the minister 12 months ago. And not a peep. And yet we also asked those questions. We have not received any adequate or satisfactory answers as yet as well. 27 minutes past three here on ABC Statewide Drive.
1: Meet the builder of dreams.
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0: And just on that, Bill in Wodonga got in touch to ask a very good question. He says, is it a waste of money for a report to be written, to be paid for by the taxpayer, but not released? We don't know when it will be released, Bill, but of course ecologists like Desley say it is important to get this information out there, make it public, so that the right works are done when it comes to koala populations. So look, we will watch this space, but thanks very much for your call on 1300 303 468. And I also have been asking you about the dance floor bangers. When was the last time you got out on the dance floor? Maybe it was at a family wedding. Maybe you just get out on the dance floor in your kitchen every single night of the week. You tell me, 1300 303 468. But Daniel in Albury reckons Wannabe by the Spice Girls and Stayin' Alive by the Bee Gees are his dance floor anthems. Thank you very much, Daniel. We will try and play a few of the suggestions this afternoon. We're sort of trying to slow off the winter blues a little bit, if that is what you are indeed feeling at the moment. The mornings, they're dark, they're cold. You have to fight the urge to just pull that doona up over your head and say, to heck with it, I'm not getting out of bed this morning, even if you usually are the sort of person who's bright and bushy-tailed and bounces out of bed, because it is winter and it is documented that winter does change your sleep patterns. So should we fight or embrace the urge to hibernate? We've roped in an expert. Amanda Slinger is a sleep expert and founder of Sleep Spot. Hi there, Amanda.
5: Hi, Prue.
0: We're not just imagining it, are we? The shift to winter does affect our sleep patterns.
5: Oh, it absolutely does. And I experienced this last weekend. I thought that my alarm clock had gone off in the middle of the night. But no, it was just winter.
0: So what is happening in our bodies?
5: So most people are familiar with melatonin and how we need melatonin to sort of mark that signal of night's coming and time to go to sleep. Well, we also need to switch our melatonin off, and that happens with the rising sun. So in winter, as we get, you know, more darkness, the sun rises later, that signal comes later for us. So if we're generally getting up at 6:30 to get to work or school or uni or whatever we're doing, we're not getting that normal signal that we would normally get. So we're feeling sluggish, and of course it's colder, so we just want to snuggle under the doona.
0: Should we embrace it? I mean, you know, hibernation is a thing in some species, or should we try and fight it?
5: That really depends. So if you have a flexible work arrangement, or you don't have somewhere to be, absolutely embrace it and just get up with the sun and go down with the sun. But if you do have to get up for, commitments, kids, whatever, it is important to get up and embrace, you know, just fight against it, and there are a number of things that we can do. But yeah, it is hard, bro. It's really hard. Even as a sleep expert, I'm so torn between snuggling under the doona or getting up. But the other thing of snuggling under the doona and staying there for a bit longer, it does put us into that sort of social jet lag, which we've talked about before, that regularity and rhythm is really what our body craves. So if we start snuggling and sleeping in for too long, a little bit's fine. It can really upset our sleep regularity.
0: Okay, so how do you make sure you bring that sleep regularity even when it is darker and colder?
5: When the alarm goes off, get out of bed, or if you wake up, because a lot of people do just wake up naturally just before their alarm. Mm. But it is just to get up out of bed, just fight that urge to stay in bed. And the really, really big one is to get outside and get some morning sunlight. And even I'm in Perth at the moment and it's dreary and cloudy, and this morning was extra dark because there wasn't much sun about. But that doesn't matter. Even on those cloudy days, that exposure to that natural light is exactly what our body clock needs. It's that signal that just sort of says, okay, melatonin, shut down. Let's, you know, build our cortisol rhythm for the day to give us that alertness. So it's and it sets all the timing for every system in our body. So it's get outside, get that sunlight. But I talk about sunlight being sort of the lead singer in a band, and the backup dancers are, you know, food intake. So what time are you having your food, making sure that you have your breakfast at the same time, you know, give or take a bit of, you know, a few minutes. But it's that regularity, food intake, exercise and social interactions. They all help with that, you know, getting up and feeling alert for the day, yep. Even when it's really dark.
0: That exercise piece can be a bit trickier when it's cold if you exercise outside, but you're saying it is invaluable.
5: Oh, absolutely. Yeah, it's sort of probably for me, in order of priority, it's sunlight, exercise, food intake, social interactions.
0: Yeah. Okay. Hey, Amanda, when was the last time you busted a move on the dance floor?
5: Me? Well, not so long ago, but I'm a little bit I've got to be careful because I tore a medial meniscus last November dancing in wedge heels for about 8 hours. At a party. So, yeah, I'm a little bit sort of nervy about
0: that. Oh, I'm so sorry to bring that up, Amanda. I have also torn a meniscus in the past and it is very painful. So I wasn't dancing. But, you know, at least you were doing something you loved.
5: Oh, I love a good dance. I love a good dance.
0: What is your dance floor anthem, though, Amanda? Like, if somebody said, you know, we need you out on the dance floor and you were a bit reluctant, what's the one thing that would get you up?
5: Oh, look, I think any song. If I'm in the mood for dancing, I will. I mean, there's a song in itself. I'm in the mood for dancing. Is that Donna Summer? I can't recall. But it is.
0: So you like old school disco?
5: Oh, yeah. 70s, that's it. Anything in the 70s.
0: Brilliant. I reckon we're probably going to be playing a little bit of this on the program this afternoon. And what better way to shake off some of the winter blues, Amanda, than have a little bit of a dance as well?
5: Oh, please, and do it in the morning.
0: Do it in the morning. All righty. Amanda, you take care. Thanks again.
5: You're welcome, Prue.
0: Amanda Slinger is a sleep expert. She's founder of Sleep Spot. Yes, if you have just suddenly realised that your sleep patterns have shifted a little bit, maybe you're finding it a bit harder to get out of bed. Maybe getting up and having a little dance. Put that one on first thing in the morning. Blow away the cobwebs. What is your dance floor anthem, and when was the last time you took to the dance floor? I would love to hear from you today. 1-300-303-468. You can text 0467 842 722. While you're there, you can ask basically anything of my next guest, Dr. Karl Krusielnitsky, who is a science educator, author, and, you know, has lots and lots of information in that big brain of his. Dr. Karl, good afternoon.
6: Good afternoon, Prue. How lovely to be with you again.
0: Indeed, and with you. Are you much of a dance floor shaker?
6: Yes, but in a rather specific way.
0: Okay.
6: So on some occasions, various people have tried to get me to dance to follow a pattern.
0: Oh,
6: you know, do a bit of line dancing,
0: nut bush or something.
6: Yeah, yeah. I'm hopeless. But when it comes to creative, free-flowing, really embarrassing to look at type dancing, I'm the boy.
0: Oh, you're like the windmill on the dance floor.
6: Well, no. It's got to be below the hips as well as above the hips. I move everything at the same time.
0: I really want to see this, Dr. Karl. I'm a little bit like that too. I think people often will sort of start to shift away from me on the dance floor when I'm really getting into it. I have to be very, very careful. I don't take anyone's eye out.
6: Well, but definitely you got to move the hips. Like, there are some people whose hips are fixed and they just move their arms like a metronome, I mean, if it makes you happy, yes. But I think it's more fun if you can move your hips as well.
0: Well, Graham in Benalla says, I get out on the dance floor, social ballroom, R&R and line dancing 4 or 5 times a week. I love it. Graham, you have the moves. That is terrific. I reckon if you've got any winter blues, that's going to be out the door. And then I've got this Nutbush City, Tina Turner guaranteed to get everyone grooving. Once did it 5 times at a B&S ball. A very popular request. That's from Heather at Neil. Any chance of plugging Gallery Central's Fibre and Fabric? Yes, Heather, if you want to ring us, we will plug that exhibition for you if you want to have a chat with us about doing the Nutbush 5 times at a B&S ball as well. I want to hear all about it. 1300 303 468. But of course, make sure you get your questions in for Dr. Carl, because he is in here to talk science. So Dr. Carl, one of the things I know you wanted to talk about today was about the lymphatic system. And I you know, you read a lot and you do hear about sort of lymphatic drainage and all sorts of things. And I have to admit, while I'm sure it's all very worthy, I have absolutely no idea what it is referring to. What do we know about our lymphatic system?
6: Not a lot. We first, it's the subject of the very first ever scientific paper a few thousand years ago, when people were talking about these incredibly thin pipes that were not arteries and not veins. So let me just run through it. You know how your heart pumps a certain amount of blood out into the system every minute?
0: Yes.
6: So the number is 5 litres on average. So your heart pumps out 5 litres of blood every minute, and it goes firstly into the big fat aorta coming out of your heart, maybe the diameter of your thumb, and then very rapidly splits and splits and splits, and you go down into arteries, then tiny things called arterioles, and then it goes into something called the capillary bed. We'll get back to that in a second, but the capillary bed is where the blood does its action. Picks up waste products, delivers nutrients, and then continues on into the tiny veins called venules, then veins, and then feeds back into the heart via the vena cava. And so 5 litres doesn't come back. 5 litres minus roughly 10 mil come back every minute. Huh. And the missing 10 mil comes back via another set of pipes. And these pipes are very thin and skinny, and they're hard to see. And they're joined, they go into things called lymph nodes. You know about how you got lymph nodes at certain parts of your body to protect your body from infections?
0: I do now. Yes. Yep.
6: So you've got them on all the entry points to your body. So you've got some behind your knees, some in your groin, and then on your arms, you've got some in your elbow and some in your armpits, mm-hmm. and then some above your collarbone, and then some, a whole bunch around your neck, and then a whole bunch in your mouth. And they are the home, one of the homes of the immune system. Now let's get back to the capillary bed. So the blood goes into the capillary bed, and blood is, you know, 55% salt water, 45% cells. Now this, the cells, they're too big to fit through the pipes. The pipes are 5 microns, 5 millionths of a, millionths of a meter in diameter, about 1/10 the thickness of a human hair. But the red blood cells are 7, not 5. They have to squash up, and they do. And the salt water leaks out and does its job of delivering nutrients, and then waste products come into the capillary bed and then go around and do the circuit and end up in the liver somewhere. But about 10 mils doesn't make it back each minute. And that then gets picked up by the lymphatics. And so if you do some sort of ancient Chinese massage, it turns out in some cases that can help your health. It can do good things with regard to infections and sometimes in cancer. And we've been able to improve and make improvements in people's outcome in certain cancers by giving them drugs to expand the lymphatics in certain parts of their body. This is a whole new area of knowledge, and we're still learning about it. And in fact, immunology is where the clever doctors are. Now, on the other hand, all the shonks will come in and say, do this and buy this product and it'll improve everything, including your lymphatics.
0: I'm glad you said that, Dr. Carl, because I actually have, I see so much reference to it, but I have no idea whether to trust it or not, because I know it's a real thing, but whether it is actually working in the way some proponents would say is another question altogether.
6: They're overselling it in the same way that they're overselling red light. You know, you heard about the red light therapy?
0: Red light therapy, yep.
6: Okay. There is some goodness in it, but they're just overselling it to make a lot of money. So you can enhance the drainage of cancer proteins through the lymphatics and then out of your circulation. And we can even treat cancers in the brain and beyond the brain, but this is still very early days.
0: Okay.
6: So we're learning. There will be benefits coming to us, including in areas such as Alzheimer's disease. And we've given people drugs that open up the lymphatics and they get a temporary improvement. So what we're trying to do is understand what's going on and try to make it a more permanent improvement.
0: Well, that is fascinating because my understanding is that we've known about the lymphatic system for hundreds of years, Dr. Carl, but just really only catching up with modern science when it comes to what it does and how we can harness it.
6: Yeah, medicine's a little bit behind on some of these things, but it's catching up purely because the body of knowledge is so huge. How the universe began and the structures of atoms is easy compared to understanding the body, I think.
0: Right. Okay, Dr. Carl is with us. If you've got a question for him, he is ready and raring to go on 1300 303 468. Maybe you want to ask him a question about sleep. Maybe you want to ask about the body. You can text 0467 842 722, or maybe you want to ask about atoms and how the universe began. All of those questions, very, very welcome. But Dr. Carl, geoengineering, they're

0: geoengineering the planet because of climate change, you know, to try to change the weather, all of those sorts of things. How real is that?
1: The scientists involved in climate change are fairly confident that if we don't do the right thing, and the easy way to pick up climate change, by the end of this century, we'll be using geoengineering to make life on Earth more habitable. And it's basically modifying the cloud structures or stopping the sunlight from hitting the ground. And so we want to reflect more of it into space. You know, the heat of climate change comes not from the burning of fossil fuels, no. It comes from the greenhouse gases like carbon dioxide trapping extra heat. How much extra heat as compared to pre-industrial times? 600,000 Hiroshima bombs worth of heat per day. And you can get away with that for a day or a week or a month or a year or a decade, but now we're suffering the bad effects of it. And sure, we can reduce the temperature problem, but we've still got the big problem that the carbon dioxide is going into the oceans and making them more acid and stopping very important creatures from forming. Like there's a little thing that looks like a little butterfly in the ocean that flutters around, and nobody knows much about it, except it turns out that one in every eight carbon atoms in the biosphere travels through this little creature. And we're getting rid of them. So geoengineering almost certainly will happen. The cure to climate change is very simple. It's just six words. Keep fossil carbon in the ground. And fossil carbon's used, you know, gas, coal, oil. It's used 60% for energy. We've got alternatives to that. And 20% for agriculture. We're getting very close to that. And 20% for plastics. And we're getting close to that. We don't need fossil fuels. And so it's kind of like not fixing the problem by like putting lipstick on somebody who's dying of cancer rather than fixing the cancer.
0: So this is geoengineering is what you're saying, is that?
1: Yeah, the other problems, all it does is try to stop the sunlight hitting the ground.
0: So are we talking about sort of massive shields here? You know, I've seen it in, you know, as I say, science fiction writings and things like that. But do you think it's even vaguely possible to do something like that if adaptation becomes, you know, the only option?
1: Well, it's not the only option. We can not stop putting carbon into the atmosphere, and the system will heal itself.
0: The option that is chosen, correct?
1: Yeah. The majority of scientists in the field think that if we don't do something about it properly, we'll end up using it by the turn of this century. And so the main ways are to do something to the stratosphere and put particles up there to reflect the incoming sunlight, or at a lower level, to increase certain types of clouds that reflect the sunlight and stop it from getting down to the ground. They're the main two approaches. And why they just don't simply fix the problem at the source rather than doing a workaround, well, that's a different thing.
0: Yes, that is a totally different conversation. 1-300-303-468 is the number if you want to get in touch here on the program this afternoon. You can text 0467-842-722. Carl is near Shepparton. Hello, Carl.
2: Hello.
1: Carl, welcome.
0: What's your question?
2: I was just wondering about chromatosis, how it works. I've got it, and I'm trying to get lower iron in my blood.
0: So your hemochromatosis is what you're talking about, is it, Carl?
2: Yep.
0: Okay.
2: Yep. It's high iron in your blood.
0: Dr. Carl?
1: How long have you known about it for?
2: Since about 2020, sorry.
1: And do you have the diabetes yet or any of that?
2: No.
1: Oh, good.
2: No, I didn't realise I could get that.
1: Yeah, your typical presenting symptom is what they call the bronzed diabetic.
2: Yep.
1: So it's due to, in the old days, iron was very hard to get into your body. There wasn't a lot of it around.
2: Most people I talk to have the same issue, except for most.
1: Yeah, so the iron was hard to get into your body. So the iron input mechanism is one of the few mechanisms that doesn't have a feedback loop.
2: Yeah.
1: So with most things, such as

0: calcium or vitamin D, you can a system kicks in to stop you from absorbing too much.
1: Yeah.
0: But with iron, you can just keep on absorbing it like crazy. But also you have too, as a result of that, in some people, they have too much. The triad is liver cirrhosis, secondary diabetes, and a bronze skin, which you don't have. And originally, it was thought to be, well, we didn't know where it came from. And then we realized that it has a hereditary cause, or in some cases, a metabolic disorder. So there's primary hemochromatosis, where you just hang on to all the iron that you can get hold of, instead of maybe not taking all of it. And then the second version is the non-classical, and that turns out to be a different sort of genetic thing. So do you give lots of blood all the time to try and drop your iron level down?
1: Yes. Between, I think it's 250 and 400 is normal. And I've been giving, having venous sections done every 2 months, because I take about 450 mil out and put saline solution back in and throw mine out in the bin.
0: Well, they throw it out, they don't give it to another person?
1: No, it's probably because I'm on other drugs too.
0: Ah, I'm guessing that it's not too expensive to have this happen?
1: No, the oncology department in Shepparton does it for me. But of late, I've gone from 400, or I was down to 280, I've gone to 1,000, then to 2,000, and the last one was 3,500 ferritin.
0: Oh, the serum ferritin, more than 1,000 micrograms per litre.
1: Yeah.
0: Once you get over 1,000, you've got a potential risk of liver damage and cirrhosis. So there are grounds for saying, can I give blood every month?
1: Yeah, I'm doing it every 2 weeks now, actually.
0: You're down to 2 weeks?
1: Yeah.
0: Ah, it seems to be kind of common in the northern part of the world with the Vikings. And also, for some unknown reason, we have a thing called those little nodules. Dupuytren's disease also seems to come from the Nordic people. We don't know why. Wow, well, once a week it'd be kind of messy, wouldn't it?
2: So, Carl, did your GP or your health professional have any sort of sense of why this sudden spike?
1: No, that's what we don't know.
2: Okay. No. It's really, really curious. And you haven't sort of changed anything in your lifestyle or your diet or anything like that?
1: Well, I went to Echuca Hospital and they put it down to me being on multivitamins, like, you know, over 65. That would make that much of a difference.
2: Right.
1: Down from 3,000 down to 1,500 2 weeks ago. So I'd be interested to see what the count is. I just had a count done or blood sample done 2 days ago. So I'll find out tomorrow what the actual count is.
2: Okay.
0: Whoa. I'd keep in close contact with your GP. And what sort of specialist is looking after you? Is it a haematologist?
1: Haematologist in oncology department in Shepparton.
0: Yeah, look, I keep in close contact with them. And I don't know, is once a week too often to give blood?
1: Every second week, sorry.
0: Yeah, but I mean, could you move to once a week? I mean, that's awfully frequent, isn't it? They're stabbing you like a little pincushion, you poor thing.
1: Yeah, well, what can you do?
2: Yeah.
1: Beauty's of getting old.
0: Well, the alternative is worse when you don't get old and you just die, so stay alive.
2: Yeah.
1: It's a better alternative.
2: Good luck with it, Carl. So interesting, Dr. Carl. I knew of the condition, but I wasn't aware that it could, it could lead to some of those really severe issues as well, like, as you say, liver failure and diabetes. It sounds like Carl is really onto it. But yeah, that's very confusing.
0: Yeah. And then on the other hand, they keep on telling you the older you get to keep your protein up, but then protein's got iron in it, blah, blah, blah. Where do you go?
2: Yeah. Oh, so much information. So much information, Dr. Carl. And we are learning all the time when it comes to, as you say, we know a lot about atoms. We know a lot about how the universe began, but our bodies are still an ongoing mystery in some cases as well.
0: Unfortunately, that's the case.
2: Yeah, yeah.

Hey, Dr. Carl, always good to catch up with you. Thank you very much for lending your very big brain to us again, and we'll hopefully be able to tap what's in there next week, and we'll see you then. Dr. Carl Krusielnicki is our regular science contributor. He takes your questions every Thursday from 3:30 and brings you the latest in scientific research as well. 1-300-303-468 is my number if you want to join us here on the program. I have been asking you as well about the last time you hit the dance floor. It might have been a little while ago, or it might have been, I don't know, last night in your kitchen. And what is the dance anthem that gets you going? 1-300-303-468. We have had a couple of suggestions lately. I got this one from Pete. He reckons this song is good for dancing. I came to get down.

How can you resist? That is, of course, House of Pain. He also likes Born Slippy by Underworld and Clap Your Hands by Sia. All terrific dance album, dance anthem suggestions, Pete. Thank you very much for weighing in on that. And Chris at Tabletop says one of the cousins had her 50th at the Coogee Beach Surf Lifesaving Club last year. The missus and I hadn't danced for years, but we kicked up our heels that night. We were the king and queen of the dance floor, slept well that night. Well, Chris, what was the dance anthem that got you up? I want to know. Do get in touch, 1300 303 468. And we also had this as a suggestion from Carl, who says this is the one that gets him going every time.

0: If you were not dancing to that, I don't know, you got to be heartless. That was Scissor Sisters for Carl. We are asking you about when was the last time you hit the dance floor and what is your dance anthem? 1-300-303-468. Why am I asking this of you today? Well, once a month we get treated to some brand new music. Kaz Tran from Double J joins us and she will be with us next hour. She has a brand new dance floor banger from an electronic group that's been around for 30 years, proving you don't have to grow out of dance music. But whatever does it for you, I want to hear from you this afternoon. 1-300-303-468. What is your dance floor anthem? Do get in touch here on the program. After the news, we will also dive into this NDIS inquiry and we'll take a look at world politics on the bigger picture too. So don't go anywhere. It's 4 o'clock.
1: Good afternoon, Nicholas Hines with ABC News. A former Victoria police officer has been sentenced to 6 months jail after he abused a feminist writer on social media for almost 18 months. Antonia O'Flaherty has the story.
2: Retired cop Craig Lynham was convicted of using a carriage service to menace after he posted daily abuse on feminist writer Sarah Baker's Facebook page and others for a period of almost 18 months. He pleaded guilty in Dandenong Magistrates Court last month. The court heard he had used his own account and fake profiles to post sexually degrading remarks and incited other social media users to attack her Facebook page as well. He was sentenced to 6 months imprisonment today. The magistrate described it as extremely calculated offending.
1: Corrections Victoria says it's reviewing how a prisoner was able to escape while on a supervised visit at his brother's funeral. Ethan Seidemann reports.
3: 47-year-old Auriel Rukaj was handcuffed and escorted by two officers at the funeral in Keilor East in late April. Police say Mr. Rukaj helped to carry the casket before he was picked up in a Land Cruiser and left. He's been on the run ever since. Detectives say the accused drug trafficker has known connections to Albanian crime groups, but they have new information indicating he's still in Melbourne. They're urging anyone with information to come forward. Corrections Victoria says a review into how exactly he was able to escape is underway.
1: The states and territories have accused the federal government of pushing ahead with changes to the NDIS that don't align with agreements made earlier this year. Here's National Disability Affairs reporter Naz Campanella.
4: Today in the Senate inquiry, a joint statement by the state and territory governments has been read out, and it says that they were never going to be able to provide like-for-like services to people who were kicked off the NDIS, and that what's happening now is, in a sense, inconsistent with the agreements that were reached in January. They are concerned that the way things are going and the proposals in this legislation has the potential to either only be able to deliver fragmented services to people with disability outside of the NDIS or no services at all.
1: The federal government says it's watching the inquiry closely and its reforms have been carefully considered. Oxfam says more Palestinians have been killed by the Israeli military and settlers across the occupied West Bank in the last 3 years than in the previous 17 years combined. The charity has released its findings from analysis of UN data. It also found that over the last 20 years, 22% of people killed have been children. Oxfam spokesperson Alam Tawil says Palestinians in the West Bank are also facing record levels of displacement.
5: Nearly 46,000 Palestinians have been forcibly displaced from their homes over the last 3 years due to military operations, settler violence, demolitions, and access restrictions. Many people are struggling to reach their schools, healthcare facilities, markets, and their agricultural lands.
1: The Israeli Ministry of Foreign Affairs has been contacted for comment. The US and Iran have traded air attacks for a second straight day, with US President Donald Trump warning again if a deal isn't reached, strikes will continue. Jonah Wakeley has more.
6: US Central Command says its attacks targeted military surveillance capabilities, communication systems and air defense sites across Iran. Explosions were reported around Tehran and southern areas along the Strait of Hormuz. Iran responded by launching new strikes on Bahrain, Kuwait and Jordan, where US military bases are located. Tehran also announced it would keep the Strait of Hormuz closed for all shipping. Donald Trump says Iran's negotiators are playing Washington for suckers and that attack attacks will continue if a deal to end the war isn't reached.
1: The New York Knicks have pulled off the largest ever NBA Finals comeback and taken a 3-1 series lead. They trailed San Antonio by 29 points in the third quarter of Game 4 at Madison Square Garden, but stormed back to win by a point. It puts them one win away from ending a 53-year championship drought. Jalen Brunson scored a game-high 36 points and has told ESPN they never gave up on the game.
7: One word that captures that all is just believe. Just believing in each other, believing in the process, chipping away one possession at a time. It wasn't going to be one play to get us back. It wasn't going to be one momentum play, but it was just hitting singles, getting on base. Just keep chipping away.
1: A few isolated showers in Victoria's south and east, clearing late this afternoon. And tomorrow, some isolated light showers or drizzle across the ranges, partly cloudy elsewhere across the state. In Melbourne tomorrow, partly cloudy with a top of 19. Right now in the city, it's 17 degrees.
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0: Really good to be with you this afternoon. Now, over the next 4 years, more than 240,000 participants will likely be cut from the NDIS. Now, that is based on the government's own modelling as they look to change the scheme up. They're saying that those participants will be able to access state-based supports outside the NDIS. But a lot of people who rely on the scheme are worried about what it might mean for them. And I do have just a little snippet of some of the really rather emotional testimony from yesterday's Senate inquiry.
10: We're burnt out with just the general NDIS, let alone this new definition of parental responsibility.
11: The changes in the bill make me afraid that I will not be able to get up in the morning.
10: People are so upset, so angry.
0: But it isn't just participants and their families who are concerned. Regional community health providers are also raising the alarm. You're going to hear why in just a moment. If you have been following this, please get in touch and let me know what you are thinking and what you're hearing as well. Also this hour, trouble in Belfast as protesters clash with police for a second night. We'll get the latest on the war in the Middle East as well with our world politics expert. And I do want to know, when was the last time you lit up the dance floor? And what's your go-to dance anthem rather, to prove you don't have to grow out of dance music? English electronic duo Groove Armada have a new track out 30 years after they first formed. You are going to hear a snippet of it before 5 o'clock alongside some homegrown folk and indie rock too when Kaz Tran joins me from Double J for our new music segment after 4:30.
8: 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Have your say.
9: Call 1300 303 468.
0: So to the NDIS, there have been 4,000 submissions to this inquiry into the changes that have been proposed. And it's fair to say a lot of people have a lot to say about it. Participants, providers, advocates, and today state and territory ministers have all spoken out against the plan to try and move hundreds of thousands of people off the NDIS. And that includes local bodies offering services here in regional Victoria. One group is Grampians Community Health, whose CEO is Greg Little. A big part of the services they offer are NDIS related. Greg, good afternoon.
12: Good afternoon, Prue.
0: So what are you seeing at a community health level in the context of these changes and this inquiry?
12: Clearly uncertainty is the first thing. Is that there's a lot of messaging coming out and a lot of speculation about what it could mean for service providers and also for our community. And it's not clear. It's very much, we don't know whether we can still continue to provide the services that we're being provided or what it looks like for people, more importantly, if we have to change the way we provide services or even can continue.
0: So this could actually have some restructural, apart from some of the stresses on the participants and their families, it's also kind of structural questions for your organisation.
12: Oh, 100%. And I don't want to put any fear into anyone, because I think Grampians Community Health is a really strong and invested in its local community. But Some of the things that we do with NDIS are very thin market. So there's not a lot of providers and not a lot of margin in it. But we can do that because we're community health and we, you know, invest back into our community. But if that changes or gets narrower, then we have to really consider whether we can continue to provide it or look for alternatives how we can do that for the community, because I don't think there will be other people or other organisations sticking their hand up in the Wimmera, for instance, to say we can provide those services there. And the worst part is our community, whether you live in Melbourne, Bendigo, Ballarat, or right out at Rainbow or Jeparit, every person with a disability deserves services.
0: What are you hearing from other community health bodies at the moment, Greg?
12: Yeah, and, well, there's two things. One, first is, you know, we're all concerned about how this will impact on, you know, our ability to provide services and our staff and the community. But the other thing is we're also looking into it as to what opportunities it may present for being able to pivot if we have to. And, yeah, we want to be able to look at the Thriving Kids model that has been touted as a solution for young people under 10 that maybe moved off the NDIS, and where community health can support that. But we're also looking at what space we have within our current funding from state around, you know, our counselling and our allied health and chronic disease programs that may be able to, and mental health programs that may be able to support people if they fall out of the NDIS. The biggest issue with that is the margins from the state have been getting narrower and narrower as far as our targets go, what we, how much we're funded to provide. So there isn't a lot of fat in the system.
0: Well, even today's state ministers, including Labor ministers, have criticised the federal government's handling of these changes. How does that make you feel that the states are even potentially pushing back on some of this?
12: Look, I'm really pleased that the states are pushing back. I think they realise that if there's changes that happen, the states may be left to pick up some of the gap, and that, you know, will be through extra funding through to organisations like community health services. And I don't think the states have the capacity to pick up a huge amount from it. But at the same time, you hope there's the empathy that they have for the people in their communities. And, you know, state governments know their communities well, local governments know their communities better, and I think community health knows our communities even better again. So you would hope that there's that empathy and understanding, not just the bottom line of what it costs, about what the implications are for people.
0: So how important do you think, Greg, is it that community health organisations like yours that do, as you say, provide some of those thin margin services that a commercial provider might not be able to or not be willing to provide? How important is it that your sorts of organisations get a voice and a seat at the table when it comes to these changes?
12: Oh, look, it's incredibly important. The truth is that community health isn't well known outside of Victoria. Victoria has a fantastic independent community health service system of, you know, 22 odd independent providers plus those that are within hospitals again. But that's not well understood at a Commonwealth level. Victoria is really the only ones with that model. So it is something we should be proud of, but also something that separates us from other states. And we're the trusted local providers, as you said, we're not-for-profits that invest into our community. And I think it's really up to the Victorian government to continue to tell the state, tell the Commonwealth, look at the model we've got here. This should be supported within Victoria, but could also be replicated outside of it, as trusted local and dedicated to the community.
0: Greg, look, we'll keep following this. The inquiry is ongoing, and as you say, some of those details of how those changes might be made are still yet to come through. But thanks so much for talking through your position on it today.
12: That's a pleasure.
0: Greg Little is the Grampians Community Health CEO. We've spoken to a few community health bodies over the last few days on this, and they're telling a similar story about their concerns about some of these changes. Look, if you've been watching it, please let us know. If it's something that will affect you, I'd really be keen to hear from you this afternoon about what you're thinking and what you're seeing and also what you're hearing on the ground. Nigel's at Wyuna. Hi, Nigel.
13: G'day, bro. How you going?
0: I'm good. What's your take on this?
13: Yeah, luckily I've not needed to be a recipient of sort of NDI services, but from what I've said, talking to people that I know and even my father before he passed away, the advice is, say, like, we obviously don't want waste within the system, but the more the waste or the rights that I would see would tend to be from the providers who can charge exorbitant fees for minimal services. And I think, you know, to me, they're probably getting the ball from the wrong end and they're trying to sort of persecute the recipients rather than the providers.
0: Yeah, look, and I think that they have tried to target both ends of that system, but it does appear at this point, I mean, if you're hearing some of the testimony that I played from yesterday and you speak to people in the disability community, you hear a lot of real anxiety about whether their services will be cut and whether they will have to indeed continue to fight for some of the basics.
13: Yeah, and I think even, you know, sort of basic home help and stuff like that, that, you know, that there can be couple of $100 fee, and a lot of cases, you know, like they can't pick anything up heavier than about 5 kilograms. You know, the pensioner or the disabled person's, you know, more capable, but they're still sort of left trying to do the stuff they most need help with. And I just, yeah, to me, it seems obviously, you know, you heard probably, you know, years ago where there was stuff in there that didn't really need to be getting paid for by NDIS, but this seems. Yeah, now they're more targeting the recipient rather than trying to target some of those dodgy providers that are probably still out there, and it's probably a game thing to say dodgy, but, you know, you do hear some things that don't seem too good.
0: Nigel, thanks very much for having your say this afternoon, 1300 303 468. And I do just repeat, if you are a participant of the NDIS or you're a family member, you're within that community, tell me what you're hearing, 1300 303 468.
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0: We are very shortly, after 4:30, going to reveal the latest dance anthem from Groove Armada. If you know that name, you probably do because they've been around for 30 years. They're an electronic duo out of Britain and they are still making banging dance tracks. But whatever you like to dance to, I want to hear about it this evening and I want to find out when you last bust a move on the dance floor.

0: Is that your favourite dance anthem? Or is it something else? 1-300-303-468. Kathy's in Bendigo. Hello, Kathy.
1: Hi.
0: Tell me about your dancing. Are you a regular dancer?
1: Oh, yeah. Yep. I do dance fitness. I used to do Zumba. Actually, I did some last night to a new class, which I hadn't been to before, which was great.
0: What kind of music do they play, Kathy?
1: Oh, the one I went to last night, it was sort of fairly old, but it's pretty groovy. You know, you get the beat and they turn the music on and you sort of feel like, oh, jigging around a little bit and you get ready for it.
0: Why do you love it so much?
1: I think it just takes me off into another place. You know, it's sort of relaxing and takes you away from your worries in your life. And yeah, I just like moving around, I guess. Yeah.
0: Yeah. I think it's a great time of year to take up something like this because it, I mean, I don't know about you, Kathy, but the winter blues are starting to set in. I'm finding it hard to get out of bed and a bit of dancing might just help.
1: And it's the best thing to do when you feel all sludgy. And, when it's freezing cold outside, you go into the studio and you come out sweating and you
0: Nothing
1: don't feel
0: like
1: cold
0: it.
1: At all.
0: Have you got a favourite song, though? Maybe even a song that, you know, you danced to when you were a young'un?
1: Oh, well, one of my favourites is Kashmir by Led Zeppelin. I just love that.
0: Say the name of the song again.
1: Kashmir.
0: Oh, yes. That is a terrific track. I think it's quite long, isn't it?
1: Yeah, it is. It's sort of got Arabian sort of influences to it. And makes you feel like you want to do a bit of, you know, hip move.
0: Do you have a signature move?
1: Not really. I just go nuts.
0: I love it. Hey, Kathy, I'm going to play a tiny bit of this because it is an 8-minute song. And I'm going to play a little bit for you, Kathy, and hopefully you can swivel those hips for us, all right?
1: Yeah.
0: Have a good afternoon.
1: Thank you so much.
0: Bye-bye.
1: Thank you.

0: For Kathy and Bendigo, I'm sorry, I know Led Zeppelin lovers, you're going to hate me for fading that one down, but we are going to try and get as many of your favourite dance floor anthems in today. I do want to play this too because Kath weighed in from Wodonga and she said this is the kickoff at her house. That's full on. Do you have glow sticks? I am so curious to see you dance to Sandstorm by Darude. I love it. I love it. Proving that, you know, you never have to grow out of dance music if you don't want to. What's your dance floor anthem? 1-300-303-468. You're going to be treated to the latest track from Groove Armada. They've been around for 30 years and they've got a new banging dance floor track for you. Kaz Tran is going to join us after 4:30 with that. And a few other things as well. Some slightly more chill songs as well. Some indie rock and some folk music hailing from Beechworth, actually. So do stay with us for that when we talk about new music after 4:30. Let's find out what's happening on the roads first, though, with Transport Victoria.
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2: Good afternoon, it's James Padley from Transport Victoria. To the southwest of the state, the Hopkins Highway in Bushfield is closed in both directions between Fillmore Road and Bridge Road due to a truck rollover. Please drive to the conditions and follow the direction of emergency services on scene. Otherwise, the Princes Highway is faring well out of Geelong through Winchelsea, Colac and out towards Warrnambool. Up north, there's a lot of flooding. Warn Silo Road is closed in both directions between Warn Road, Warn and the Calder Highway due to flood. Jones Road in Berrywillick is also closed in both directions between Berrywillick North Road and the Calder Highway, and the Calder Highway itself is in good shape through Wedderburn, Witchyproof, Red Cliffs and up to Mildura. To the northeast, due to the current weather conditions in the area, it's likely that ice may form on the Midland Highway through Egan'stown. Transport Victoria advises drivers to slow down and drive carefully as wet and cold weather can reduce visibility and cause roads to be more slippery. There's also a seasonal closure of Bogong High Plains Road between Falls Creek and Omeo that's begun due to snowfall. The road is expected to reopen in mid-October, and otherwise it's a delay-free drive on the Hume Freeway from Wallen through Seymour, Euroa, Violettown, Glen Rowan and up to the New South Wales border at Albury-Wodonga. To the east, Mount Dandenong-Buang Road is closed for the snow season between Panton Gap and the Mount Donna-Buang Summit, and the Princes Highway is travelling well through Warragul, Trafalgar and Morwell right out to Sale. Heading to the west of the state, the Western Highway is also clear from Ballarat through Ararat, Stawell, Horsham and Nil through to South Australia. And from V-Line, public transport across the state is half price until the end of the year. That includes trains, trams, buses and coaches. 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
0: We're going to take a look at the bigger picture at world events, and there's a lot going on with your world politics expert Damien Kingsbury in just a moment. I just want to go back to the NDIS. I've been asking for your thoughts on this, particularly if you have you are on the NDIS, maybe a family member or you work in the system. Jack says, I don't feel like anyone is thinking of us NDIS workers who will lose jobs or get hours cut. We're the ones who care for the participants. It seems providers have a voice and we don't. And they're the ones taking in the cash. Jack, thank you for reaching out. I know there's a lot of concern, a lot of anxiety within the community about this at the moment. We'll keep reporting on it, but I really appreciate you getting in touch on 0467 842 722. Heather's in Nil. Hi there, Heather.
8: Hi, Prue.
0: You texted me a little bit earlier with a dance song, and I've forgotten what it was.
8: Nutbush City with Tina Turner.
0: Oh, do you know what? I've actually got that queued, so I'm hoping I'm going to be able to get that one out before the end of the hour, so stay listening. But you also wanted to just tell us about a local exhibition.
8: Yeah, we have a fantastic gallery in Neil called Gallery Central, and we have themed exhibitions a couple of times a year, and they're biennial. So at the current moment, we have fabrics and fibre exhibition on. So we have some beautiful artworks on the wall of weaving and appliquing, along with your nice warm woolly gloves and scarves and beanies, and some less serious stuff as well.
0: Okay, so if you head out to Nil, you'll be able to catch this for how long, Heather?
8: It'll run until the middle of July, maybe a bit longer, but at least 6 weeks.
0: Fantastic. Thank you very much for that. Lots going on around the place at the moment. Winter, we never sleep, do we? Beautiful exhibition. It's Heather from Nil on 1300 303 468. And while you're there, tell me about your dance floor anthem. It's 26 minutes past four, and it is time to take a look at the bigger picture. We do this every week with Professor Damien Kingsbury, who is Professor Emeritus at Deakin University. We just like to call him our world politics expert. Damien, hello.
9: Hello, Prue.
0: I want to get to your dance floor track, because I reckon you'll probably cut quite a rug on the dance floor.
9: Fatboy Slim, praise you. It's old, but it still works, I think.
0: Ooh, okay, all right. Well, I'm putting it on the list. I like it too, so we'll see if we can get it in. Look, let's talk about some of the serious stuff that's going on at the moment. We will get to the war in the Middle East, which seems to be a regular topic on this segment. But, of course, in Belfast, riots have erupted over the last few days, and they are in response to a Northern Irish man who lost an eye in a knife attack. What is happening there, Damien?
9: Yeah, that's a pretty interesting subject, because, I mean, what happened to this person was terrible. The fact that the crime was committed, allegedly committed by a migrant, a refugee, Sudanese, obviously focuses attention. But interestingly, in a society that's still divided along sectarian lines, the Troubles are finished, of course, but there's still a big division between the Protestants and the Catholics in Belfast. The person who was attacked was a Catholic. The people who are doing the

0: writing are Protestants, and that raises some questions about what are they actually writing about. Are they actually angry because this person was attacked, or are they using this as an excuse to attack migrants who are living in Belfast? Now, there's been messages sent to different groups. There's people behind this who are organising it, basically saying, prepare for violence, wear black, wear a mask, disguise yourself, and meet at a particular place. So it does seem that these riots are being organised beyond the simple act of this attack on this individual, and are responding to a much bigger agenda, which I think, quite frankly, is now starting to take off in the UK. We've seen the rise of the Reform Party, Nigel Farage, and his anti-immigration stance. We've recently seen a breakaway from Reform, a new party called Restore, which is even more hardline, and it's thought that there might be a link between this organisation, Restore, and these riots that have been effectively organised in Belfast.
1: Okay, so it's been a couple of nights of protest. Do you see this calming down anytime soon? I know that there've been protesters have been clashing with police, and authorities have been urging calm. But will that come?
0: Yeah, look, I think it will. I think that this was basically an excuse to stage these anti-immigration riots, and they will, you know, they've made their point in a way, so I think they will calm down. The momentum will go out of it. But of course, what this means is that if this, in fact, was organised in the way that it appears to have been organised, then there's the likelihood that it could recur again in the future, if not in Belfast, perhaps in other parts of the United Kingdom. You know, anti-migration sentiment is running pretty strongly amongst some sections of the English or the British community, and this is unfortunately a manifestation of that, or certainly in its more extreme iterations. And I think that we're probably going to see this sort of thing happening again, if not necessarily in Belfast, then perhaps elsewhere.
1: So, Damien, let's turn to the Middle East now, where the US President Donald Trump is once again threatening further strikes on Iran if it doesn't sign an agreement to end the war. We have seen some strikes in the last 24 hours as well. We thought there was a ceasefire, but that, of course, has been once again broken. Where are we at now?
0: Yeah, look, the ceasefire was a ceasefire in name only, really. I mean, there was a low-level exchange all through the so-called ceasefire period. A ceasefire means that you basically both sides agree not to shoot at each other, and that's simply not been the case. Iran has agreed to the ceasefire, at least initially, because it suited its interests. But the Iranian regime really does seem to believe that it has the upper hand in this, that it can weather the American attacks. It knows that the United States is limited in what it can do. It can strike certain targets, but ultimately the regime has shown that it can withstand those attacks. There's not going to be any sort of ground invasion or anything like that. And Donald Trump is bleeding at home. He's suffering politically very badly. The Iranian regime knows that. They know that they can basically apply pressure, and even though Donald Trump is saying that he's going to put pressure on the Iranian regime, I think what we're seeing is that he has really some very limited options for doing so. He has been talking all through the ceasefire, so-called ceasefire period, about an agreement being, you know, hours or days away. He has, according to CNN, has said that now 37 times, and since that CNN report, he said it again in the last couple of days, so that's 38 times. There is no agreement in sight, and I think pretty much everybody now understands that. The Iranians have said that the charging a fee for for tankers to go through the Strait of Hormuz is not negotiable. That is something that they're absolutely committed to. They've said that they're not going to negotiate over their nuclear arsenal, or sorry, their enriched uranium arsenal and any plans they might have for developing that as a nuclear weapon. That was ostensibly the reason why the war started in the first place, and they're saying now that they simply will not move on that. So

0: an agreement seems very much further away now than it did when this war actually started.
1: And of course, the Strait of Hormuz is still, well, is closed again, according to Iran. I think the US is refuting that, but whether it is closed or not, the movement of traffic through that that area is still, it's still not able to happen.
0: Yeah, about 10% of the shipping is believed to have gotten through. So of the 20% thereabouts of the world's oil supplies which go through the strait, about 10% of that, 2% of the world's oil supplies are getting through. But obviously there's still a blockage. And whilst you know, we're seeing that play out, for example, in higher fuel prices in Australia, we're still getting fuel supplies here. Many other countries, India, Myanmar, Thailand, Malaysia, the Philippines, they're struggling. I mean, they're countries which are actually now really starting to feel the bite from this. And they've got limitations on not just the price of fuel, but actual fuel availability, the use of vehicles, and that's impacting on their logistics chains and really having some serious consequences on their society. So this is playing out, I think, around the world in quite damaging ways. Everybody obviously wants to see an end to this war, including Donald Trump. Frankly, I just can't see it at this stage. Donald Trump would basically have to back down, and for him to do that would be humiliating, and it would be extremely damaging to both the rest of his presidency and for the Republicans in the midterm elections in November. Beyond that, Iran doesn't seem to be budging. If anything, it seems to have hardened its position, and it seems to believe that it can withstand anything that the United States can now bring to throw at it.
1: All right. Well, no doubt we will come back to this again next week. Damien, thank you so much.
0: Now let's keep dancing.
1: Let's keep dancing. Damien Kingsbury, he is a professor, of course, of Professor Emeritus, rather, at Deakin University. We just call him our world politics expert because he does have his finger on the pulse of what is going on right around the world. 25 minutes past five here on ABC Statewide Drive.
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1: Alrighty, when was the last time you cut a rug on the dance floor? And what is your go-to dance anthem? To prove, you don't have to grow out of dance music. English electronic duo Groove Armada have a new track out. We are going to give you a little taste very shortly alongside some homegrown folk and indie rock when Kaz Tran from Double J joins me for some new music right here on ABC Victoria. We did get this as a dance floor anthem. Yeah! Shout out to Colin in Rainbow. He says, many years ago had me jumping around the floor. Hopefully you were jumping around the floor just as you were those years ago, Colin, right now. And I've also had 145 by the Cat Empire. Apparently that will get everyone moving. But look, Damien Kingsbury, he is so terrific. He joins us week in, week out, and often we do talk about just some of the harder stories in life. But he wants to keep dancing, and this was his choice.

0: That was brand new in 1998, and yes, it was a bit of a dance floor banger for everyone who loves a bit of Fatboy Slim. That is for you, but it is time to talk brand new music. Maybe we will find the dance floor anthem that will be the banger in 20 years' time. Kaz Tran from Double J joins you now. Hi, Kaz.
1: Hello, Prue. How are you going?
0: I'm pretty well. When was the last time you got out on the dance floor?
1: Oh, gosh, that is a good question.
0: Come on, you're a music specialist.
1: Oh, my God. No, I listen to music now. Oh, well, you know, if my kitchen floor counts as a dance floor.
0: It sure does.
1: Oh, well, then yesterday.
0: Oh, good, good. Now, what do you, are you a sort of like traditional electronic dance music kind of gal, or will you dance to just about anything?
1: Yeah, as long as it's got a beat and there's a groove, you know, I'm sold. Actually, you know, I've been taking my son out for driving lessons, and the car is the place where we share music with each other. Well, he's not interested in my selections. He shows me the stuff that he's found, and it's nearly always, you know, banging house beats, you know, hands in the air kind of euphoria. He's got great taste in music. So, you know, there's a lot of in-car dancing, if that counts as well.
0: Oh, I like to hear it, Kaz. We are going to get, just after we've done a few other things, we're going to get to Groove Armada's latest dance floor track, which is why I'm asking that question today, because, I mean, Groove Armada, they've been around 30 years. They're still putting out dance floor anthems. So we're going to get to that in just a moment. But you also had some other music to enlighten us with. And the first one is a Melbourne-based indie rock performer.
1: Yes, that's right. Her name is Rowena Wise. Rowena grew up in a musical family. She had a folk muso mother who's from Chicago and a father who is a luthier. I've heard it pronounced as luthier. It's also luthier. I don't know which one's more correct.
0: Guitar maker.
1: String instrument.
0: It's just easier, isn't it?
1: Craftsman. And she, you know, has vivid memories of driving hours, you know, to go to her parents' gigs, you know, and singing harmonies in the backseat with her sisters as a three-year-old. So, you know, very steeped in music traditions and learning the ropes, you know, as part of a family band as well. So it comes as no surprise when this song comes on, you know, you just feel, well, I do. I feel like I'm in the hands of like a seasoned storyteller. You know, she's got this voice that taps into this kind of candor in the way she's telling a story about very difficult situations. This song's got a gently chugging kind of feel. It's a toe tapper, but it's relaying this story of a friend's, not funny, I'm laughing through it, but a friend's mental health crisis and kind of a struggle by a family member who didn't know how to help that person. So, you know, it really goes to show how, you know, brave and courageous she is as a songwriter dealing with, you know, difficult situations, you know, and make it still feel very warm and intimate and something that you can be part of.
0: Well, let's hear a little bit of it. This is Blood Ties by Rowena Wise from Melbourne.

0: That is Rowena Wise, hails from Melbourne. You're on ABC Victoria, and we're talking new music with Double J's Kaz Tran. You're right, that voice, it's so moody, isn't it?
1: It is very moody, and then the lyrics are just so visual. You know, she places you right in that situation. You know, the gravel in the driveway, you know, the father who's kind of struggling, his son's going to dry his eyes on his own. I'm just like, okay, slightly heartbroken here, but, you know, you're tapping your feet at the same time along to this song. You know, she is... you know, a fantastic songwriter, and I can't wait to hear more from her. She's, you know, had a long career already. You know, she's been a part of a family band, you know, since her very kind of early childhood. So, yeah, really intrigued as to where her career's going to take her next.
0: The next one you've got for us is actually an artist who hails from Beechworth.
1: Oh, yes, a bit of local pride representing here, Liv Cartledge. I wonder whether you're familiar with her. You know, this is from your neck of the woods.
0: Well, I'm not actually familiar with Liv, but now that you have introduced me to her, I'm right on board.
1: Well, I'm happy to have done so. Her folk rock, if you like a bit of the country flavour in your folk rock, as well as supporting local talent, then Liv Cartledge is one for you. This is... a song for her. Well, she also has family ties, so I should start from there. She was taught by her builder musician father as a youngster to play the guitar, how to strum. And then Liv took off, started busking in her pre-teens in her hometown for spare change, and then would play with her dad of an evening as well, because he would perform on the nights when he came home from being a builder. And her first EP, which came out in 2017, had a single on there called Heard Your Name, which was she wrote shortly after losing her father, who passed away in 2016. And this new song, which, you know, I brought in for you, explores the complexity of grief as she marks the 10th anniversary of her dad's passing in 2026. And with this song, it's called Time Sick.

0: That is Liv Cartledge and Time Sick. Liv Cartledge hails from Beechworth. And Kaz Tran is with us from Double J, introducing us to some brand new music, some excellent new music you can add to your playlist. Just got a text in, Kaz, saying Liv Cartledge supported the Waifs on their recent tour, saw her in Bendigo. Excellent.
1: Wonderful. Yes, she has caught the ear of Vicky Thorne in particular from The Waifs, and has toured with her recently and has toured with Josh Pike as well. But yeah, she's definitely going to get out there and make a name for herself.
0: Well, she's got echoes of Sarah Storer in when I first heard her voice.
1: Yeah.
0: I just immediately almost saw Sarah Storer just sort of sitting on stage, and I thought, you know, look, there are definitely worse people to be comparing to. Yeah, absolutely.
1: Yes, no, I think it's very much the Australian accent. It's maybe the I think the way that she tells the story, you know, and Liv in particular talks about, you know, growing up in a gold rush town like Beechworth, which, you know, really shaped her craft and her voice and the way she tells story, you know, very direct approach to the narrative, telling the stories of ordinary characters with an inbuilt resilience. And there's a real earthy feel to her music, obviously, too. I think all those things kind of align and make her comparable to Sarah, I think, in many respects.
0: Absolutely. Look, I don't know if you have any sway with the people who compile the playlist for ABC local radio, but, you know, if you could just get them to stick that in the mix, I'd love it.
1: Yeah, all right, done.
0: Thank you. Kaz Tran is with you from Double J. And look, we have been asking you about your dance floor anthems today. And the reason is that Groove Armada have a new track, and we're going to play a little bit of it for you now because it is very dancey. But Groove Armada, I mean, they've been around. When you suggested this, Kaz, I was like, are they still together? They've been around since 1996, so 30 years, and they are still sending out dance tracks.
1: No, they really are. I think that the, you know, the way that artists are, you know, putting stuff out isn't always in the traditional kind of time-honoured sense of, you know, full album and then tour and then go back in the studio. You know, it's much more of a fluid affair in the music industry, and I think you know, people who work in electronic music in particular, you know, music producers, you know, can just drop a song now, like a three-track release, or not even put any promotional effort behind it, because, you know, the way that they can distribute and disseminate, you know, to their fan base is just so instant now. So, yeah, it might not feel like it because there's not that, you know, huge publicity machinery behind a new album or a new tour that sort of gets that information out to media or to fans, but they're definitely still pumping out, you know, as much vibrant and energetic music, exuberant as you'll feel in this song, which you're going to hear on Statewide. It's a real windows down moment, I reckon, this song, you know.
0: It's chilly, but you know what? Do it anyway. Here you go.

0: risk of being taken off air by my boss, Kaz. I'm going to just leave it there. But that gives you a taste of what you can expect from... And look, I reckon that is an absolute banger if you are going to be going out on the dance floor. It's called Love's Theme. It's Groove Armada. It is definitely windows down and hands in the air, but not if you're driving, because you know, you've got to keep your hands on the steering wheel. But yeah, I reckon that's going to make an appearance on a lot of dance floors.
1: Yep, absolutely. And, you know, you'll get huge kudos and credibility for sticking it on a playlist for sure. It is a party starter, guaranteed.
0: Sure is. And after 30 years, they've still got it.
1: Absolutely. You know, there's no slowing these guys down. 9 albums behind them, huge legacy of tracks. They still continue to tour, put together mixes for radio and, you know, get around the world. So, you know, the Groove Armada, Armada ship. Fleet keeps sailing.
0: Yes, indeed. Hey, Kaz, it is always so good to catch up with you and just get a little taste of some brand new music. You always bring some excellent stuff with you. So we will catch you again next month.
1: I look forward to it, Prue. Thank you.
0: Keep dancing. Kaz Tran, she's the host, one of the Double J presenters, actually, and you will hear her on Double J at various times. She also does a bit of a rewind as well, some classic albums too, if that is your jam. So I'll just tell you the musicians that we featured on the show this afternoon. Rowena Wise was the very first song we played. It's moody indie rock, if you can remember that. She's from Melbourne, and that song was called Blood Ties. Then we heard from homegrown hero Liv Cartledge from Beechworth. Time Sick was her song. And I am told, thank you very much to the texter, that Liv Cartledge is actually playing live at Shepparton at the Winter Sessions on the 19th and 20th of June. So that is coming up very soon, next week. So if you want to catch her in Shepparton, you can at the end of next week, you can get your tickets there as well. And, of course, we just heard from Groove Armada, a little bit of hands in the air. Dance floor classic for you. Love Theme is the name of that. Still getting those bangers out after 30 years on the trot. Dan's in Newington. Hi, Dan.
2: Oh, g'day, Prue.
0: Now, do you still get out on the dance floor every now and then?
2: Occasionally, yes, okay. With the help of a drink or two, perhaps.
0: Oh, right, so you have to be persuaded, do you?
2: Yeah. I mean, a rubber arm involved, of course, as well, I think.
0: Fair enough. So tell me about, you know, the best dance floor experience you've had.
2: Oh, well, I did text in just before just to say that I got married recently and...
0: Congratulations.
2: Thank you. And at the reception, I think the banger that came on that got everybody going was Born Slippy by Underworld.
0: Oh, so, love it.
2: Yeah, it was very well received.
0: Do you know, actually, a number of people, Dan, have suggested Born Slippy, so you are not alone in loving that song.
2: Oh, good.
0: Mm. And it went well?
2: Oh, it went very well, yes, yeah. DJ was excellent on the night, and he was mixing vinyl with digital, so you know, it was a good vibe.
0: That is very cool. Hey, Dan, was that your wedding dance, Born Slippy?
2: No, it wasn't. It wasn't an actual wedding dance. It was just the end of the night.
0: The climax of the night, right? Okay.
2: Yeah.
0: Hey, thank you very much. Congratulations to you, and thanks for sharing that story. We all need a little bit of dancing in our life, I reckon, particularly as the weather gets a little bit cooler and maybe you are starting to feel a little bit sluggish. Well, Simon Timke, he is not sluggish. He is on duty at the Bureau of Meteorology. Tell us, lay it on us, Simon, what kind of weather are we expecting?
3: Hello there, Prue. Well, we actually have a pretty warm day on the way for tomorrow. Looking at the satellite picture at the moment, a little bit of high cloud creeping across from the west and still got a little bit of low cloud around northern country and the sort of the northern slopes of the ranges there. We haven't really seen too much in the way of rainfall about the place today. A couple of showers sort of up in the northeast and around the eastern ranges, but it's been a struggle to get much more than 1 or 2 millimetres. millimetres. So most areas have been dry today. And tomorrow we'll go into a fairly northerly airstream, and it's going to give us a pretty warm day for this time of year. Maximum temperatures are sort of the very high teens or low 20s, even low to mid 20s up in the northwest. So quite warm for this time of year, and mostly dry too, I think. We might see a little bit of fog out to the east. That cloud might thicken up a little bit and sort of increase about the ranges, and there might be the odd isolated light shower or a little bit of patchy drizzle about the ranges, but elsewhere should be dry. The northerly winds will start to freshen during the afternoon and evening. There's a cold front approaching that will move across on Saturday, so we will see a bit of northerly wind freshen during Friday. But the main feature for tomorrow, I think, will be the warmth. And looking at our forecast temperatures around the state, for Mildura, mostly sunny and 23 tomorrow. Horsham 19, partly cloudy. Bendigo 17 and cloudy. Maybe a little bit of early morning fog around that part of the state as well. Up in the northeast, Albury Wodonga 18 degrees. Some morning fog, then mostly sunny. Cloudy for Warrnambool, 19 degrees. For Geelong, 20 degrees and partly cloudy. Out to the east, Latrobe Valley, 19, partly cloudy. Bairnsdale, 21 degrees and mostly sunny tomorrow, Prue.
0: Okay, just very briefly, what can we expect over the weekend?
3: Yeah, look, windy at first. With that front moving across on Saturday, we'll have pretty windy conditions to start off with. We may even need a warning out for some potentially damaging wind gusts overnight Friday into Saturday. So windy to start off with on Saturday. We'll see some rain in the west extending eastwards during Saturday morning, and then gradually clear from the southwest during the late afternoon.
0: Right.
3: So pretty wet in most parts, I think, on Saturday.
0: We'll keep an eye on it. Thank you, Simon. This one goes out to Dan, just as we head towards the news. Reliving your wedding. It's 5 o'clock.
4: Good afternoon, Nicholas Hines with ABC News. A Victorian magistrate has described a former police officer's abuse of a feminist writer on Facebook as extremely calculated offending that requires a term of imprisonment as just punishment. Antonia O'Flaherty has the story.
5: Former police officer Craig Lynham was sentenced to 6 months in jail for one count of using a carriage service to menace after he harassed a feminist writer on Facebook for almost 18 months. The online abuse included sexually degrading remarks and inciting other users to attack the victim, Sarah Baker, on Facebook. He pleaded guilty to the charge and was convicted today. The magistrate said the offending was extremely calculated and that Lynham knew he was causing harm.
4: An inquest examining the deaths of dozens of people at a Melbourne aged care centre during the COVID pandemic will resume in August after a 4.5-year hiatus. 50 residents at St Basil's Aged Care in Fawkner died during a COVID-19 outbreak in 2020. The state coroner began an inquest the following year, but it was put on hold due to legal delays and other court cases. Spiros Vassilakis, whose mother Maria died at St Basil's, says he hopes similar tragedies can be prevented.
6: I'm hoping that it will, bringing it to public light, will then put everyone running these aged care homes, whether they're state or federal, put them on the alert. You know, you're not going to be able to allow something like this to happen and not answer to it.
4: A man from central Victoria is facing more than a dozen charges after police found fake firearms and police uniforms at a property in Bendigo. Police say they located 15 gel blasters, batons, handcuffs, fake police certificates and Victoria Police uniforms while searching a property in Bendigo's north this morning. A 27-year-old man has been charged with offences including possession of fake firearms and unauthorised possession of Victoria Police equipment. He was bailed to appear at Bendigo Magistrates Court in October. Iran has rejected US President Donald Trump's claim that he spoke to Iranian officials on a second day of renewed fighting. Here's Sara Amir.
7: I think, though, however, the states have been pulled into... Iranian state media says Mr. Trump's false claim is a cover to avoid war against Iran. The US military says it's now completed what it's calling self-defense strikes on multiple targets in the country. Iran's armed forces have been retaliating by launching attacks on multiple US allies across the region. Kuwait has temporarily closed its airspace after reporting Iranian attacks. Warnings have sounded in Bahrain, and the US embassy in Jordan says drones or rockets are in Jordanian airspace.
4: Disability advocates say early signs indicate state-run autism support programs won't provide the same level of support for families with children on the NDIS. The Victorian government is getting ready to launch Thriving Kids, a program designed for children with mild to moderate autism who will no longer be eligible for the NDIS. However, CEO of Autism Australia, Nicole Rogerson, says it's going to be tough for state government programs to pick up the slack.
8: I think, though, however, the states have been pulled into this kicking and screaming, and I think they're saying, I think the Victorian minister was quite clearly saying, what is going to be on offer for these children is not going to be an equivalent of what they've been getting under the NDIS now.
4: The world's largest whale graveyard has been discovered by chance off Australia's west coast. Sitting 400 kilometres below the surface, the graveyard contains some bones that are more than 5 million years old. It was found by a Chinese research vessel that was investigating biodiversity, ecosystems and pollution in the deepest parts of the ocean. Dr. Stephen Godfrey from the Calvert Marine Museum in the US state of Maryland says the scientists were able to clearly identify the fossils thanks to the graveyard's location.
9: Because the site is so far to the west of Australia, there really is no land sediments which are being eroded and carried out to the sea that far. So there's really no accumulation of sediment. And that's why they were then able to pick up some of these, along with about 35 potentially new species.
4: And the weather across Victoria, partly cloudy this afternoon with some isolated showers developing along the ranges and light northeasterly winds. Tomorrow, mostly cloudy across the ranges with some isolated light showers or drizzle, dry, warm and partly cloudy elsewhere across the state. In Melbourne tomorrow, partly cloudy day with a top of 19. On Saturday, rain with a top of 18, but mostly sunny on Sunday. Right now in Melbourne, it's 17 degrees.
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0: Coming up in just a moment, a growing number of regional councils are joining forces to push back on the state government's mandated purple bin collection. Do you have one in your shire and are you using it? And will those shires openly defy the state government? The PM has left open the door to extending the fuel excise cut, and One Nation has reportedly raised $1.9 million in donations in a single day. Our federal politics reporter joins me with the latest on that very shortly too. And I would love to know if you have patchwork quilts in your collection, or maybe you do some yourself. Well, you know how painstaking it can be. Before six, your chance to get involved in patchworking without having to sew a stitch.
11: This is ABC Radio Victoria. Have your say.
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0: And you can keep sending through your dance floor anthems as well. I want to know the last time you actually cut loose on a dance floor. As you get older, it gets harder to find those opportunities, but I don't know. I'm pretty keen on just cutting a rug on the kitchen floor. But tell me about the song that does it for you. We have heard about the latest song from Groove Armada. They've been around for 30 years now, still making very, very serious electronic dance music, even after 30 years. So what's the one thing that gets you shuffling about on the dance floor? 1300 303 468.
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0: Does your council have the purple bins yet? I know that some councils have them, some don't, but they are coming in as mandatory. And a growing number of Victorian councils are starting to ramp up opposition to that mandatory 4-bin recycling system, warning that the rollout of the separate purple glass bins could impose millions of dollars in extra costs on residents while they're already grappling with cost of living pressures. Instead, councils want an expansion of the container deposit scheme, arguing that it would be a much more efficient way to do it. Swan Hill Rural City Council's among some of the regional councils pushing back on this purple bin rollout, along with Alpine, Bass Coast, Benalla, Campaspe, Hepburn and several others, including South and South Gippsland and Wodonga Shires as well. Councillor Stuart King is the Mayor of Swan Hill Rural City. Hi there, Stuart.
12: Good afternoon, Prue.
0: So just remind us how this decision came about. When did we find out that this was actually happening?
12: Well, that's a good question. Actually, it was last year sometime that this was mandated by state government. It might even have been earlier than that. But it has been around for a while. But obviously, as you go through the process and determine how much it's going to cost to implement, what it's going to cost the ratepayer, and at the same time prove the mandated FOGO bin has to come into place as well on the 1st of July 2027. So it's really just too much of a change all at once, and particularly for glass, we believe that there's better ways to go about it.
0: Have you spoken to or asked your ratepayers about whether they want a system like this, whether they will use it?
12: Yeah, well, some of our ratepayers participated in the survey that was out and about, and yeah, overwhelmingly, around 90% ratepayers said no, we don't want to do that, and you know, just from word on the street, you know, the typical thing is, you know, we've got enough bins now, why do we need any more, really? And people talk about, you know, the glass that they do actually have in their households, and it is quite minimal, and the technology is there in the co-mingled recyclables to be able to remove the glass anyway.
0: So how are people getting rid of their glass or recycling their glass at the moment in your shire?
12: Typically, Prue, it goes in the co-mingled recycle bin, which is, at the moment is a fortnightly collection, or you know, there's been really high uptake as well in the container deposit scheme, and there's lots of younger and older entrepreneurs out there, and a lot of community groups and sporting clubs and whatnot that are taking advantage of using the container deposit scheme to raise some funds. So it's been a really successful scheme, and hence we believe there's opportunities to expand that to more glass products, you know, glass bottles such as wine bottles, such as spirit bottles, and expand that scheme rather than forcing us to implement another bin.
0: Have you costed how much it will cost your shire and the ratepayers to implement the purple bin there?
12: Not specifically, but we know that implementing the FOGO bin, so the food organics, green organics bin, and noting that some of our ratepayers already have a bin that's suitable for that purpose, it's up around $1 million just to implement that bin. So fair to say that it's going to be that or more to implement the purple bin.
0: Is the state government pitching anything in?
12: I believe there's some contribution, but it is quite minimal.
0: Okay. So I'm guessing that this is not something that you can, your shire can actually afford right now.
12: Well, I mean, with waste, obviously, the charges do get passed on to the ratepayer. It's a service we provide, and you know, and when it comes to community satisfaction, it's always great to hear that waste is actually our highest performing service. You know, everybody's really happy with the waste service that we do provide. But yeah, ratepayers ultimately pay for it through service charges for their bins. So it would just be another charge to pass on to the ratepayer. Obviously, council would have to cover the capital aspect of purchasing the bins and implementing the systems and whatnot to be able to collect them. But ultimately, the service charges would be passed on to the ratepayer, and that would include recouping the costs of the of the purple bins over time.
0: I'm speaking with Councillor Stuart King, the Mayor of Swan Hill Rural City. Stuart, I know that your shire has combined with a bunch of councils, both regional and metro, and I mentioned a few of those before. These are councils largely who haven't actually implemented the purple bins yet. Some have already. What are you? I mean, I can hear that you're asking for an alternative here, but if that isn't agreed to, what are you going to do?
12: Well, I guess we'll cross that bridge when we come to it. We're obviously between now and the 1st of July 2027, there is a state election, so we'll see what comes out of that as well. But at this point in time, we don't have any intention of implementing the purple bin on the 1st of July 2027, and we would struggle to meet that timeline as well. Obviously, with the way things are in the world, with oil particularly, we know that oil is one of the things that's really important if you want to create plastics, and these bins are plastic, so we already know from ordering our FOGO bins that they are in short supply. So I'm not even sure that the suppliers would be capable of actually supplying all

0: all the bins that might be required all across Victoria. So, yeah, at this point in time, we're not looking at implementing the purple bin.
1: So you are planning to openly define the mandate?
0: At the moment, yes.
1: Do you know if other shires will do the same thing?
0: Well, at the moment, we're expecting that the 35 or so councils that have signed up to this campaign and obviously openly made it known that we believe there's better ways forward, I would expect that those councils as well would be willing to support that position as well.
1: Do you worry about blowback from the state government?
0: We always worry about blowback from the state government, Prue, but we've got to represent our ratepayers, and we've got to have the opportunity to do that and to do the things that are best for our municipality. And there has to be a level of acceptance from the state government that one size doesn't fit all. And glass bins might work in some other councils and some metro areas, but we don't believe that having a separate glass bin in our municipality is going to provide a better outcome for our ratepayers from when it comes to waste, or even a better outcome in collecting and processing the waste stream.
1: Stuart, we will keep on with this, and thank you very much for taking us through your thoughts on this today. I know that it's a pretty live issue at the moment, but it's interesting to hear that despite the mandate, you're effectively putting your foot down and saying, no, we're not going to do it.
0: Yeah, at this point in time, that's where we stand.
1: Righto. Stuart, just before I let you go, when was the last time you hit the dance floor?
0: Look, hit the floor. I don't know whether I should call it a dance floor, Prue. Or maybe it's a move floor for me. When was the last time I hit the dance floor? Jesus.
1: See, this is the question. Stuart, I feel sad because we should all be dancing more.
0: Yeah, I know.
1: Don't you think?
0: I know, but I might move more than I dance. However, my wife is having a birthday coming up soon and having a bit of a party, so I'm sure I will be hitting the dance floor that night, or the move floor, should I call it.
1: The move floor. Okay. The shuffle. Do you do the side-to-side shuffle? Is that your signature move, is it?
0: Well, I have four daughters and they would probably all tell you that my moves aren't particularly good, Prue. So let's just say that I move, I don't necessarily dance.
1: Okay. Well, look, I say you should just go out there, Stuart, and you do you, all right?
0: Oh, absolutely. I'm not ashamed of it. I'm just not suggesting that what I do could be described as dancing, that's all.
1: Okay. Thank you so much, and happy birthday to your wife as well.
0: Thank you very much.
1: Stuart King, Councillor Stuart King, is the Mayor of Swan Hill Rural City Council. So interesting, because this movement has kind of gathered a bit of pace against those purple bins. Have you got them in your shire? Are you using them? What are you hearing from those in your neck of the woods? And are you seeing them actually collected on the street? 1300 303 468. Interesting to hear that they are effectively they're just not going to do it. They're openly defying the state government when it comes to this mandated rollout. So, yeah, we'll watch this space.
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1: Coming up next, the Prime Minister has left the door open to extending the fuel excise cut, which is expected to end at the end of this month. So we will chat all things federal politics with our federal political reporter very shortly here on the program. 1300 303 468. If you want to join the conversation, Claudia Long will be with us anon. Here's the police.

0: losing you. 20 past five, you are on ABC Victoria. Great to have your company this evening, this Thursday evening, whatever you happen to be doing. I do hope it's good. Maybe you're patchworking while you're listening to us. Maybe you have some beautiful patchwork quilts or blankets in your collection. Well, you know, if you have done it, you'll know how painstaking it can be to get it just right. But they can be just some of the most loved pieces in your collection. Before 6 o'clock, you're going to meet a remarkable woman who will give you a chance to get involved in patchworking. And you don't even have to sew a stitch. I'm going to tell you about her excellent project before 6 o'clock. It's coming out of regional Victoria, but it is going kind of global too. So just a little bit of a teaser to find out a bit more before 6 o'clock. And I'd love to hear from any patchworkers out there as well about why you love doing what you do. I couldn't do it. It is far too painstaking and detail-oriented for me, but I do love I love a little bit of patchwork, so we'll check in on that before six this evening. Let's find out, though, what is happening in federal politics with the wonderful Claudia Long, ABC political reporter in Canberra. Hello, Claudia.
1: Hello. How are you?
0: Very well. It's nice to have you back. I know you've been on a bit of extended leave, but it's nice to have you back on the program.
1: Thank you. It was a nice long service leave trip, so it's nice to be back.
0: Well, look, you know, politics didn't sleep while you were away, so
1: no.
0: I know you've had a fair bit to catch up on. Now, the PM, they announced the fuel excise cut 3 months ago. They said they were going to halve the fuel excise to make things cheaper for motorists as the fuel price spikes were biting, but that ends apparently at the end of this month. What do we know about whether that will be extended or not?
1: Well, the Transport Minister has advised that motorists should brace for that to come to an end. Now, of course, something like the fuel excise is a tax that the government then uses for really maintaining road projects and roads. And so that is a big hit to the budget when, you know, particularly at the moment when the budget is really about the government trying to get as much money back in their coffers as they can while balancing their other priorities. And so they seem to be preparing the electorate to brace for that coming to an end. But there are also rumours here that it could be extended. So I think it's one of those ones where we're going to have to, you know, wait a couple of weeks and we'll probably find out a bit more information. It's hard. Once you've given people a tax cut, they don't typically like it being taken away, particularly at the moment when fuel is really expensive because of what's going on overseas. And so that will be an interesting one for them to balance politically, even though balancing the books practically is also very tricky.
0: Mm. The other big news today, Claudia, is that while One Nation is polling very well, both at a state and a federal level at the moment,

0: They're also able to rake in the donations, reportedly raising $1.9 million in donations in just one day.
1: Yeah, and it's gone even beyond that now. So I'm looking at their website and it says they've raised $2,188,560. They've now upped their goal to $2.3 million. Now, we don't know exactly who has donated. One Nation says that this is a grassroots campaign. The Prime Minister has questioned that. He seems to be casting some doubts over who exactly has donated, where the money's coming from. One Nation's James Ashby said today on the radio to 2GB that they're actually going to bring in a forensic accountant and ask them to sign a stat deck to prove that it is real. So we'll keep an eye out for that. But this is something that I think has probably got the major parties sweating a bit. I mean, you know, we've seen One Nation climbing in the polls over the course of the year, first, you know, scraping ahead of the coalition and then now scraping ahead of the government, according to three polls. But of course, you know, you never judge things just on an individual poll or even a set of polls. The more important thing is the trend. And we have seen One Nation's vote, you know, trending upwards in these polls. And we've seen them growing their base slowly over the years preceding that. So it's going to be a very interesting couple of years in the lead up to the next federal election as we watch whether that continues to grow, whether they hit a ceiling or something else.
0: Yes. And Pauline Hanson herself has come out today saying that the party, as you say, James Ashby said they'll get a forensic accountant, that she's saying it will go through an independent audit.
2: Why would I call out the liar by the liar, then go and do something like that myself? It would destroy me. He's grabbing at straws to justify why we've got so much support from the Australian people. He can't even believe it himself.
0: So that is Pauline Hanson today talking about how they will be verifying all of that. And apparently everybody who has sent a donation will be getting a receipt. So she's definitely on the front foot on that one.
1: Mm. And I mean, it's interesting, right? Because in terms of politics and campaign spending, you know, $1.5 million probably doesn't seem like a lot of money. But in terms of grassroots fundraising and crowdfunding, to raise that much money in a fairly short period of time is quite unusual. Now, of course, we don't know exactly how much individuals have donated. There might be someone who's donated lots of money and people have donated very little. And so we still have to see all the details of that to know for sure. But it does certainly stand out. You know, that's why this is a news story, is the speed at which this has happened, particularly when the polls are looking how they're looking. And, you know, even if, you know, for instance, I was running the numbers, feels very camera thing to say, sorry, on this not too long ago. So if you look at the government's 94-seat majority in the House of Representatives, so you need 76 seats to form government because that's a majority in the House of Representatives, they've got 94. Now, at the moment, One Nation has two. They won one in Farrer, and Barnaby Joyce switched to One Nation. Now, on the basis of these polls, we can't judge exactly what would happen because Pauline Hanson's One Nation would need to, if they, you know, wanted to form government, there's obviously a number of ways to do that. They might need to win every coalition seat and then on top of that, 39 from Labor. There could be a number of ways to do that. But what is interesting is that they could potentially overtake the coalition and become the main opposition in Australia. And that's going to be something to see how they manage that, because a party like One Nation, as a minor party, hasn't had that amount of spotlight, essentially, that you get when you're a major party, or the opposition. And so it'll be really interesting to see how they respond to that, how they communicate their policy platform, and I guess how that progresses for them and how they scale up, if they do, from two people in the lower house to potentially many more if these polls are correct.
0: And look, we are still a couple of years out from the next election, so
1: yes,
0: there will be plenty of water under the bridge between now and then. But I mean, I guess for people like you, Claudia, and those who are kind of politics nerds, just those thought experiments and doing the numbers, as you say, is really interesting even at this point in the election cycle.
1: Yeah, and look, big changes like that are not unprecedented either, like huge losses for governments, for oppositions. It's not entirely out of the question. But it is handy to know, you know, exactly where the numbers sit on that, and that magical 76, which is what you need to be able to form a majority government. Now, of course, minority government is an option depending on the shape of the crossbench and also

0: also where the major parties end up and who's trying to win your support. And so it's going to be a fascinating couple of years.
1: I bet it is. Hey, Claudia, thanks very much.
0: Thanks for having me.
1: Claudia Long is our ABC political reporter in Canberra, keeping an eye on all of the shenanigans on the Hill. 29 minutes past five, you're on ABC Victoria. As I mentioned, we will be talking patchworking before 6 o'clock. Now, I thought patchworking, it's a bit old-fashioned, isn't it? I've come around. It is so beautiful. We have some beautiful patchwork quilts in our collection at home, and I proudly show them off. Couldn't do it, mind you. Couldn't do it myself. But I absolutely have a huge amount of respect for anybody who does patchworking. We're going to talk to somebody who does and has an incredible project that you can get involved with. You don't even have to sew a stitch. She's going to join us before the 6 o'clock news.
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1: And it is also Statewide Drive with Jane Neal for a few news headlines.
6: Good afternoon, Prue. A man from Central Victoria is facing more than a dozen charges after police found fake firearms and police uniforms at a property in Bendigo. Police say they located 15 gel blasters, batons, handcuffs, fake police certificates and Victoria police uniforms while searching a property in Bendigo's north this morning. A 27-year-old man has been charged with offences including possession of fake firearms and unauthorised possession of Victoria police equipment. He was bailed to appear at the Bendigo Magistrates Court in October. Prime Minister Anthony Albanese is leaving the door open to extending the cut in the fuel excise following an escalation in the conflict in the Middle East. The halving of the excise has dropped petrol and diesel prices by about 26 cents per litre, but that temporary relief is due to end on June 30. State disability ministers have accused the Albanese government of breaching commitments made to the National Cabinet on NDIS reform, warning the pace of change risks the safety of people with disability. A three-day Senate inquiry probing the draft legislation is wrapping up today. A coronial inquiry into a horror crash outside of the Royal Hotel in Daylesford 3 years ago has heard the pub didn't have a valid outdoor trading licence at the time. Five people, including two children, were killed following a collision. A coronial inquiry into the incident previously heard the driver suffered a severe hypoglycemic episode before crashing into two families. Today, the inquiry heard from the Hepburn Shires Council's Director of Development and Community, Ron Torres, who confirmed the Royal Hotel did not have a valid outdoor trading permit at the time, but had applied for a renewal. Mr. Torres said the council is reviewing its outdoor dining policies. And the Socceroos' teammate have dismissed injury concerns for Mo Touré ahead of Australia's opening World Cup match against Turkey. The star striker missed training, but was seen at the training ground for the team photo prior to the team's warm-up. Left-wing back Jordan Boz said if Touré was unable to play, there would be other options. For the latest ABC News, stay listening at 6 o'clock or you can get your news anytime via ABC Listen Pro.
1: Thank you very much, Jane. Now, I know that you have a background as a rock chick, so you were fronting a very rock-heavy band, yeah. But what about dancing? Do you bust a move on the dance floor?
6: So I related to the mayor of the Swan Hill Shire very, very strongly before, Prue, when he said, I wouldn't necessarily call it dancing. I do move. Can't call it dancing.
1: Why not? I mean, honestly, dancing is just moving.
6: It is, but there was this thing in the 90s, Prue, and I reckon some of our listeners would remember this schism in society where you were either a bit of a metalhead, a bit of a rock and roller, or you were lured away to this new world of dance music. So we're talking the ravers, Prue. And if you were a rock chick in Adelaide in the 90s, you were not a rave chick. They were two very distinct subcultures. So somehow I actually missed out on really getting into the dance music scene. And I'm a little bit sad about that because as you've been talking about, you know, when's the last time you danced, I realise I can't actually remember the last time I absolutely hit the D floor and did a little bit of moving / dancing.
1: Can I recommend, because I have only just recently become known about these, but there are these day raves for grown-ups.
6: I'm already sold on that concept.
1: You do not have to...

0: to be 18 years old. You can wear what you like.
1: Stay up till 5 a.m.
0: Do not have to stay up till 5 a.m.
1: Good.
0: And you're generally in bed by bedtime, but you do get a good chance to have a little boogie as well.
1: I think that is such a great idea. And I know that you have done a little bit of dancing crew recently. Yep. So I am all up for that. Because, like, one thing, I mean, I was a rock chick, but you had to drive home with your expensive guitar and your equipment. So there was no just, you know, popping off to a rave until 5 a.m. while your gear got stolen from the car. So I was actually more responsible than I remember back in the day and was never good on no sleep because your voice gives out on no sleep. So rock and roll and raving wasn't quite sort of, you know, part of my world, but I'm keen to try a bit of dancing.
0: Well, I think it's good for the soul, and, you know, as winter starts to set in, you got to do something to kind of shake off the winter blues, I reckon.
1: As long as I can just ignore the fact that A, I do not look cool, B, I said D floor before, so definitely not cool. I actually am that point where,
0: pick that up.
1: As a 50-year-old plus woman, I do not care what anyone thinks of me. So perhaps this is my time.
0: I reckon it is. Absolutely.
1: Can we quickly touch on patchwork quilts?
0: Of course, yes. We're going to talk about patchworking in just a moment.
1: That was a terrible segue, Prue, but from, you know, the cool kids dancing to people like us who aspire to being nanas who actually sew
0: patchwork quilts. Patchworking is very cool.
1: It's probably being done by hipsters and sold on Etsy right now,
0: isn't it? Probably.
1: Have you ever made one?
0: I have never made one. I've been saying this afternoon that I have huge amount of respect for those people who can sit there and do that painstaking work because it does take a long time.
1: Oh, yeah.
0: My mother-in-law has done some beautiful patchworking quilts. My cousin is incredible at it. We have the fruits of their labours at home and I thank them greatly for it because they're so beautiful. I would never be able to do it, but there is an opportunity for anyone to be able to get involved in patchworking coming up. You don't even have to sew a stitch.
1: Do you know what I find really sad? When you go to an op shop and you find a whole box full of someone's half-started patchwork quilt and you go, there was a person with big dreams. Never quite got there. And I feel like that could be me. But never say never, Prue. If I can go and get into dancing at this age, I reckon there's hope that you could at least make a couple of patchwork squares.
0: Some very small ones.
1: Yes. Small is fine.
0: I'll give it a go.
1: All right. Thank you.
0: Thank you. The aspirational super producer, Jane, at 24 minutes to 6.
2: Hello, Samantha Donovan here on PM at 6:05. Fears of a return to all-out war as the United States and Iran exchange more missile strikes in the Middle East. Also, the opposition leader rejects the suggestion the coalition join forces with one nation to defeat the Labor government. And soccer fans in Mexico City getting ready for the opening game of the World Cup.
3: It's the happy face of humanity and civilization because when we see something like a World Cup and we can manage to organize and to do something all together, it's very hopeful for everyone.
2: That's PM just after the 6 o'clock news.
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0: David Assel's on your radio after 7 o'clock. Do you have much patchworking in your collection, David?
6: Look, I'm not a patchworker. Obviously, I work with crosswords, which is similar to quilting, weaving words together rather than strands. But my mum was a devoted quilter, and she's still with us. Actually, she's turning 94 this weekend, but probably for the last 8 years or so, she hasn't been able to quilt, and she misses it sorely, not just the craft, but also the circle of craft makers, and just those conversations that go into quilting, which is part of the tradition.
0: And I bet you have some beautiful pieces in your collection that she's given you over the years.
6: We surely do. Yeah, both my kids have got a patchwork quilt to their name and in their respective homes. We've got the empty nest and no quilts, but the quilts have gone with the kids, so they love them as much as we do.
0: Well, a very happy birthday to Mama Astle weekend. What's on your show tonight?
6: Well, it's just a fabulous show. We're talking about tonight we've got a magician, and that always works well on the radio. And
0: of course it does. Trust me, he's excellent.
6: And then reappear, and I'll have to say, look, it just came back. And it was free of clubs. How did you know? So make sure you choose. Now, when you were growing up, what was that toy, separate from magic? What was that toy? What was that fad? What was that craze or, you know, just plaything, doll, that you absolutely craved, but mum or dad did not relinquish.
0: I think I've admitted this the other day just because there's a new movie out, but I wanted

0: Dark Castle.
1: Oh, well.
0: You remember the He-Man universe? Well, they had a He-Man, they had He-Man stuff, and then they had She-Ra stuff, and her castle was just the pinnacle of toys. That is what I wanted, but I never got it.
1: I'm going to bring that up with Will McGowan, who's our Mr. Toy Man, and he's going to be talking about all those toys you didn't get, because they're the ones that probably really stick in the memory more than the stuff that you played with forever.
0: But you know, your friends, some of your friends had them, so you when you went to their house, you would ignore them for at least the first 45 minutes just to get in a good play with their best toys.
1: Yeah, your Shearer Castle was my demolition derby, actually.
0: Oh.
1: Love those. Yeah, you just basically build cars and then you smash them up. Lots of fun, but Mum and Dad said, no, we don't need that. And Furbies, forget about it.
0: Oh, no, we were definitely not a Furby family. I got a lot of, I was the youngest of three, but by a long, long way. So it was a lot of hand-me-downs. Yeah. But by the time, so they were sort of 10, 15 years old by then. So you can kind of imagine, David, the quality that came down to me at that time.
1: I can see your inverted commas from here.
0: Yeah, absolutely. Hey, David, when was the last time you cut a rug on the dance floor, just out of interest?
1: I love dancing. Mm. And it's great when there's a, you know, it's just a party and you know, the vibe's right. But I think probably the most embarrassing dance that I have done was, it wasn't even my child's 21st. It was his girlfriend's 21st, my son's girlfriend. And I was invited because, you know, they'd been going out for a while. And there I was at this party. There was great music playing and no one was dancing. And I thought, I'm gonna, you know, make a difference. So I said, okay, next song. I just had it in my mind. And it was Young Americans by David Bowie, which I kind of like. I don't know if it's a dance song, but I just took on the reins and took, you know, rode that pony around the floor. And everyone was looking, saying, who the hell is that?
0: Can't take that guy anywhere.
1: I don't know. But anyway, funnily enough, it worked. I mean, everyone just joined the dance floor trying to cover me up, really. I think they were just trying to hide the guy, the gorilla who was on the loose. But that was, whenever time I hear that song, Young Americans, I have a bit of a chuckle.
0: That's for you, David. You can relive that moment all you like. Thanks so much. You have a great show. Bye-bye. I'm going to let you use your imagination with David to Young Americans. I think it's actually a bit of a banger.
2: Are there any winners in the cost of living crisis? What's causing the algal bloom?
3: Questions. They've never been more important. So the one thing we'll never question is our duty to keep asking. ABC News, keep asking.
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0: Yeah, we're fast approaching the news at 6 o'clock, but don't go anywhere because we are talking quilting and patchworking with someone who is devoting a lot of time and energy to a project you might want to be a part of. And you don't even have to sew a stitch. We're going to find out more about that in a very short amount of time. But we're going to have a little break from the dance floor bangers and a nice breather.

0: Cindy Hilper at 14 to 6 here on ABC Victoria. Good evening, Prue Bentley here with you. And whether it is the Bayer tapestry or an embroidered cushion that belonged to your great-grandmother, quilts, patchworks, embroidery, they aren't just there to keep you warm or to look pretty. They can actually tell a story. Indeed, one quilter in Creswick is telling hundreds of stories collected from all over the world and stitching them together into a huge quilt aimed to raise awareness about heart health in women. Her name is Rhonda Hazel. She is also known as the Anarchy Quilter online, and she joins you now. Hi, Rhonda.
1: Hello.
0: Thank you so much for having a chat with us today. This is a massive, massive project that caught our eye. Tell us about it.
1: So we're now, as of today, up to 160 heart patches and their stories, and they have come from all over the world. So more than 50 from the UK, more than 50 from Australia, a lot from Spain, which is I never expected. And today I got two from Germany.
0: So you have 160 patches and you're going to be quilting them all together.
1: That's right. So I've already stitched them together. And so it's a massive, it's almost, it's about 3.75 metres wide at the moment and 1.5 metres high. So it's just what they call a flimsy or a quilt top. And I'm about to bat it up and back it and make it a proper quilt.
0: Why are you doing it, Rhonda?
1: So through my own journey with having a diagnosis of heart disease, I have aortic disease. And it was a bit of a shock to me, and I didn't really understand. And then, you know, I understood that, you know, the first thing my GP was worried about was trying to diagnose with anxiety. And I discovered that this is what women have to go through. They're often misdiagnosed. The first thing is, oh, no, you're anxious. And we don't know much about heart conditions. I assumed wrongly that it was more of a male condition. I didn't even know what aortic disease was. And then I just found out how much it mentally affected me and started, I thought, well, what could we do to support women and as well as spread a bit more information, particularly with myself? I was part of the not just sewing quilts but sewing clothes, and I interacted with the Sew Over 50 community on Instagram, and we all, you know, over 50 showing photos of us dressed in our latest beautiful creations and changing the Instagram algorithm maybe to a little bit more grey hair. But it's a lot of fun.
0: Oh, anyway. I love it. I'm all for it, Rhonda. I think the more the better. Tell me a bit about some of the stories that you're telling, because as you say, these heart patches are not just patches of material, they are also stories.

0: That's right. So I'm in the process of starting to transfer the stories because I've taken digital photographs and I'm printing them and transferring them onto the backing. So the stories behind the quilt will actually be behind the quilt. And the idea is this quilt be viewed from both sides. So they can see the beautiful patch and read the story. The stories are also documented in it's a PDF version of a book, and I've got that on our 100 Plus Hearts YouTube channel that I put up, so you can see that play. So the stories are really many and varied. There's a few with aortic disease like I have, and then there's quite a number. I just got one from Germany about SCAD, a woman called Annabelle who had a SCAD heart attack, and that's a spontaneous coronary artery dissection, which is kind of like the problem with aortic disease where you risk the artery actually tears, the inner layer tears, and that can cause a heart attack. So that's a lot of things that people don't understand. There's many stories. So there's stories about women that have they know they've got a genetic heart disease and they've passed it on to their children potentially. So I've got one woman from the United States who sent in three patches, one for a grandmother, one for herself, and one for the gene that she's passed on that she feels a little bit guilty about. Hmm. So that's interesting way of interpreting things. We've got a lot of hearts with stories of atrial fibrillation, stories of women who've gone through valve replacement. But it's not just the medical fact, it's how the emotional journey that these women face, how much, you know, it's changed their whole view of life, having to face the fact that, you know, really this heart disease is not fixable, and potentially the rest of their life, you know, like mine, is affected by this.
1: How are you health-wise, Rhonda? How does it affect you?
0: Well, it's a watch and wait thing. So I've got what they call, it's in the ascending aorta, which is the aorta takes the oxygenated blood from the heart. Mm-hmm. It is the largest artery, so it's supposed to be about 2 to 3 centimetres in diameter. Mine's somewhere around a little bit more than 4.5 centimetres, so that does put a little bit of pressure on the heart. Oh. And you have to watch your blood pressure. And what they do is they measure it, and by CT and echocardiogram, at the moment mine's yearly, and then if your measurement hits 5 centimetres, then they do an open heart surgery to cut out that bit.
1: Wow.
0: And replace it with Dacron. So it's quite major.
1: So do you have to keep an eye on your blood pressure every day?
0: I don't every day because I try not to be obsessed with it. You're supposed to keep it low, and I have to take medication for that.
1: Does quilting help? Because I'm guessing it's kind of a meditative process.
0: Yes, it definitely does help to calm you, and you get a time to think through things. So I do free motion quilt on a long arm machine. I do a lot of sewing of clothes. I make a textile artist and have exhibited my art quilts around Australia as well as overseas. Mm-hmm. I'm just about to have one in England, so artist as well as quilter.
1: Well, it hasn't slowed you down, Rhonda, that's for sure.
0: No. Well, you know, life's too short to, you know, once you get your head into this, you realise, well, there's no cure, so you just have to do what you have to do and get on with it.
1: I'm speaking with Rhonda Hazel, who is a Creswick-based quilter who is making this incredible project. It's called the 100 Plus Project. Rhonda, are you still looking for contributions?
0: Yes, so we're still collecting till the end of the month. I have not enough, I think, of the local heart patches. I've actually got one from another lady in Creswick, and Angeline, who I do know. and she contributed a story. There's been a few other promises, but not too many from the local.
1: Okay. Well, we'll put it out here, Rhonda, because there may be some other contributions from right across regional Victoria. How do they get their contributions to you?
0: So I've got a post office box 4242 in Creswick.
1: What's the postcode there?
0: 3363.
1: And so what size are the heart squares you're after?
0: So they're 20 centimetres by 20 centimetres, and that's the size before the seam's taken out of them. So they get smaller. They just need to have some sort of heart design. It can be multiple hearts, but at least one sort of heart can be embroidered, painted, appliqued, patchworked, anything as long as it's on a fabric base. So I've got some that are fully fabric painted and they just have the woman's name on the patch somewhere.
1: And a story?
0: And the story. So the story comes on a separate piece of paper.
1: Okay, so a piece of patchwork 20 by 20 with a heart on it, a name, and a little bit of a story about why you've contributed.
0: Yeah, and it's just describe the woman's journey with heart disease. I've got quite a few which are sort of more or less memorials of women that have passed away of heart attacks. A lot of grandmothers, mothers, aunts. And that's really valuable because I think what that's saying is this is not a new problem. This is age old. You know, it's never been a thing that this was purely something men had to worry about, because world over, it's actually the biggest killer of women.
1: Wow. Rhonda, I take my hat off to you, because it is the skill required to do something like this, and the dedication is immense, and including all of the health condition that you have to deal with as well on a daily basis. Thank you so much for having a chat to us.
0: My pleasure. And
1: good luck with it as well. Where is it going to be displayed?
0: So there's a few things. We're launching it with Her Heart. It's a heart charity partnered with the Heart Foundation, but Her Heart, Google that. Lots of women-specific heart information there. So they're going to have a conference in October, and it's going to be launched there. Looking at taking it through with the big craft and quilt fairs, possibly Parliament House in Melbourne. We're exploring that for World Heart Day in September. It's going overseas to the UK May next year. We've got it tentatively booked in with a quilt show in Wales.
1: Wow. Wow.
0: So it's just starting, but we've just sort of got to get it out there, because that's the point of this quilt. And yeah, the other thing I was going to say before, it's all ages. So the youngest woman is actually 12-year-old. Yes.
1: Beautiful.
0: And we have a 15-year-old maid from Melbourne made her own beautiful heart patch, Ivy, and shared her heart condition. So it's all ages right through, which I never expected.
1: It's an incredible project. Rhonda, good luck. We might have actually check in with you a little bit down the track, maybe after you've got all your patches, and we'll see how big it actually is when you've finished. Now, if you have been listening to Rhonda Hazel, you can find her on Instagram, Anarchy Quilter, A-N-A-K-I-E Quilter. But if you would like to contribute a heart patch for this 100-plus project, 20 by 20 centimetres, a heart design on it, a name, and maybe a little story just on paper in that, and you need to send it to the Anarchy Quilter or Rhonda Hazel, P.O. Box 42, Creswick, 3363. That is how you get involved, and you don't have to sew a stitch.
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1: Now, thank you for joining us on the show this afternoon. And thank you to everybody who has nominated some bang and dance tracks. We couldn't get to them all, so Andrew's made a little medley. I hope you get your dancing shoes out. Have a quick listen to some of the ones we couldn't get to earlier.

0: Look, it takes all types to get up on the dance floor, and I hope you get to have a little boogie yourself. We'll do it all again tomorrow from 3. Have a great night. It's 6 o'clock.
1: Good evening, Nicholas Hines with ABC News. State and Territory Disability Ministers have accused the Albanese government of pushing ahead with changes to the NDIS that don't align with the agreements made in National Cabinet. The details from National Disability Affairs reporter Naz Campanella.
2: A stinging joint submission from disability ministers was published today by the Senate committee holding an inquiry into proposed changes to the NDIS Act. In it, the ministers said the government's draft amendments were inconsistent with commitments made by all governments in January. The bill paves the way for budget savings of around $36 billion over 4 years. A government spokesperson says all leaders had agreed to target a 5 to 6% cost growth in the scheme, which is now more expensive than Medicare. The ministers also warned the changes risks the safety of people with disability.
1: The coronial inquiry into a horror crash outside a Victorian pub 3 years ago has heard the pub didn't have a valid outdoor trading licence at the time. Laura Mayers has this report.
3: Five people, including two children, were killed following a collision outside a Daylesford pub, the Royal Hotel, in November 2023. A coronial inquiry into the incident previously heard the driver suffered a severe hypoglycemic episode before crashing into the two families. Today, the inquiry heard from the Hepburn Shire Council's Director of Development and Community, Ron Torres, who confirmed the Royal Hotel did not have a valid outdoor trading permit at the time but had applied for renewal. Mr. Torres also said the council is reviewing its outdoor dining policies. In April, the council announced the Daylesford intersection would be closed to traffic.
1: Corrections Victoria says it's reviewing how a prisoner was able to escape while on a supervised visit at his brother's funeral in Melbourne. Ethan Siderman reports.
4: 47-year-old Oriel Rukaj was handcuffed and escorted by two officers at the funeral in Keilor East in late April. Police say Mr. Rukaj helped to carry the casket before he was picked up in a Land Cruiser and left. He's been on the run ever since. Detectives say the accused drug trafficker has known connections to Albanian crime groups, but they have new information indicating he's still in Melbourne. They're urging anyone with information to come forward. Corrections Victoria says a review into how exactly he was able to escape is underway.
1: Police in Victoria will scale back forensic testing for car crimes, saying they're unable to keep up with demand. Forensic evidence will still be collected, but initial testing will only be conducted on the most useful samples. Victoria Police says it's a temporary measure while it rebuilds its forensic workforce. Motor vehicle theft claims have spiked in Victoria, according to insurance data, bucking a decline in every other mainland state. The US and Iran have traded air attacks for a second straight day, with US President Donald Trump warning again, if a deal isn't reached, strikes will continue. John O'Wakely reports.
5: US Central Command says its attacks targeted military surveillance capabilities, communication systems and air defence sites across Iran. Explosions were reported around Tehran and southern areas along the Strait of Hormuz. Iran responded by launching new strikes on Bahrain, Kuwait and Jordan, where US military bases are located. Tehran also announced it would keep the Strait of Hormuz closed for all shipping. Donald Trump says Iran's negotiators are playing Washington for suckers and that attacks will continue if a deal to end the war isn't reached.
1: Two men from the Uyghur ethnic minority from China have been sentenced to death in Thailand after being convicted of a bombing in the centre of Bangkok in 2015. Asia editor Karishma Vyas reports from Bangkok.
6: The men from the northwestern Chinese region of Xinjiang were convicted of bombing the Erawan Shrine in central Bangkok, an area popular with foreign tourists. 20 people were killed, including 5 people from mainland China and Hong Kong. More than 120 were injured. Both the accused are expected to appeal the sentence, according to a defence lawyer. While no group claimed responsibility for the bombing in 2015, security experts say it was an act of retaliation against the forced deportation of more than 100 Uyghurs from Thailand that year. Karishma Vyas, ABC News, Bangkok.
1: To the weather across Victoria. Partly cloudy this evening with some isolated showers developing along the ranges. Tomorrow, some areas of morning fog, mainly in the east of the state, And then a mostly cloudy day across the ranges with some isolated light showers or drizzle, a dry, warm and partly cloudy day elsewhere in the state with moderate northerly winds freshening near and south of the ranges in the afternoon. In Melbourne tomorrow, a partly cloudy day with a top of 19. On Saturday, a rainy day with a top of 18 and a mostly sunny Sunday. Right now, it's 12 degrees.
7: Good evening and welcome to PM. I'm Samantha Donovan, coming to you from the lands of the Wurundjeri people of the Kulin Nation in Melbourne. Tonight, fears of a return to all-out war as the United States and Iran exchange missile strikes in the Middle East. Also, the opposition leader rejects the suggestion the coalition join forces with One Nation to defeat the Labor government. And soccer fans in Mexico City getting ready for the opening game of the World Cup.
8: It's the happy face of humanity and civilization, because when we see something like a World Cup and we can manage to organize and to do something all together, it's very hopeful for everyone.
7: We start this evening in the Middle East, and Iran has attacked US bases in the Gulf region in retaliation for the latest round of American strikes, which came after Donald Trump said that Tehran had taken too long to make a deal to end the war. In the last couple of days, Iran and the US have escalated strikes on each other's military and surveillance sites. These attacks appear to be the most serious breaches of the ceasefire, which they agreed to in April. The ABC's Middle East correspondent Matthew Doran is in Jerusalem. Matthew, what's the latest?
9: Sam, good evening. There have been more strikes from the US and Iran over the course of the evening or into the middle of the night here in the Middle East. The US launched a series of attacks against Iran, which it is describing as self-defense attacks there, and there have been explosions reported in a number of places along the country's Persian Gulf coast there, but also in cities much closer to Tehran as well. And the US is describing this as strikes which were targeting things such as air defense systems and some of its missile capabilities there as well, its communication facilities there too. In response, we have seen further attacks by Iran across the Gulf. Now, the areas which have been particularly targeted are Bahrain and Kuwait. So these are two Gulf states which have US military presences, which continue to be targeted by Iran. More broadly, there have also been strikes across Jordan as well. This is still a very fragile, very fraught situation, and it's the second day of these back and forth, this exchange of fire between the two countries there. It is, of course, threatening to plunge this entire region back into all-out war, and there are a lot of people watching this situation very concerned about what will happen if this continues for a third, fourth, or into a fifth day.
7: Matthew, what's the feeling in the Middle East? Do these strikes mean the ceasefire is effectively over?
9: It really depends how you define what a ceasefire is, Sam. But if we think of how the US President Donald Trump himself was defining a ceasefire as recently as late last week, he said that in that part of the world, a ceasefire means a more moderate level of shooting as opposed to necessarily a total end to the shooting. Now, that might be a stretch of the definition there, but that certainly does seem to explain or go to the point that is being made in the Middle East at the moment, that truce is still holding. And that's because we haven't seen a return to all-out fighting in the same way that we were witnessing back in March and early April before this truce was announced. If this situation continues to develop, if Donald Trump follows through on his threats to bomb things like power plants and bridges, if that happens, then that could be the moment that this ceasefire is completely torn up.
7: Iran is saying that the Strait of Hormuz is now closed completely. The US is denying that. What's your understanding of what's going on there?

0: Good evening, Nicholas Hines with ABC News. A former Victoria police officer has been sentenced to 6 months jail after he abused a feminist writer on social media for almost 18 months. Antonia O'Flaherty has the story.
1: Retired cop Craig Lynham was convicted of using a carriage service to menace after he posted daily abuse on feminist writer Sarah Baker's Facebook page and others for a period of almost 18 months. He pleaded guilty in Dandenong Magistrates Court last month. The court heard he had used his own account and fake profiles to post sexually degrading remarks and incited other social media users to attack her Facebook page as well. He was sentenced to 6 months imprisonment today. The magistrate described it as extremely calculated offending.
0: Disability advocates say early signs indicate state-run autism support programs won't provide the level of support families with children on the NDIS are used to. The Victorian government is getting ready to launch Thriving Kids, a program designed for children with mild to moderate autism who will no longer be eligible for the NDIS. However, CEO of Autism Australia, Nicole Rogerson, says it's going to be tough for state government programs to pick up the slack.
2: I think, though, however, the states have been pulled into this kicking and streaming, and I think they're saying, and I think the Victorian minister was quite clearly saying, what is going to be on offer for these children is not going to be an equivalent of what they've been getting under the NDIS now.
0: A man has been arrested and charged after police found more than a dozen fake firearms and police uniforms at a property in Bendigo. Nate Waddell reports.
3: Police executed a search warrant at a property in Huntley in Bendigo's north at around 7 a.m. this morning. Police say they located 15 gel blasters, batons, handcuffs, fraudulent police certificates and Victoria Police uniforms. A 27-year-old man has been arrested and charged with possession of imitation firearms, possession of weapons and unauthorised possession of Victoria Police equipment. Police say the search was part of an ongoing investigation. The man was bailed to appear at Bendigo Magistrates Court in October.
0: Police are making a public appeal for assistance to help find two men who allegedly assaulted a rideshare driver in Melbourne's northeast last month. Detectives say the driver stopped the ride on Main Road in Lower Plenty after the two men began smoking in the car. The pair then threw him to the ground and kicked him in the head, leaving him with a broken nose and serious facial bruising. Detective Senior Constable Patrick Mulcahy says it was a savage attack.
4: He was just trying to do his job, and as a result of having the audacity to request they stop smoking in his vehicle, was savagely beaten as a result.
0: Oxfam says Palestinians in the occupied West Bank have been facing record levels of displacement. The charity's findings come from analysis of UN data. It also found more Palestinians have been killed by the Israeli military and settlers in the last 3 years than the previous 17 years combined. Oxfam spokesperson Alam Tawil says settlers have been supported by the Israeli military.
5: Settler violence is actually being backed by Israeli authorities. So they have the protection to go into communities, disrupt communities, assault communities, force them out of their homes, take over their homes.
0: The Israeli Ministry of Foreign Affairs has been contacted for comment. The US Justice Department has announced the seizure of 13 internet domains. It alleges they're tied to fake consulting firms designed to recruit informants for suspected Chinese agents. They're said to have targeted current or former US government and military employees to provide information through job listings. The Chinese embassy in Washington has described the allegations as entirely fabricated.

0: sensitive or vulnerable species, what else is going to be missing from here?
1: Magnetic Island resident Lawrence Scheel ending that story from James Tugwell. And that's Australia Wide for today. My name's Alex Barwick. Thanks to the program's producer, Alex Hyman, and thanks for your company.

0: Good evening, Nicholas Hines with ABC News. Some analysts say a new agreement between the US and Iran could still be on the cards, despite a second day of strikes between the two. Iran has attacked US bases in Bahrain, Kuwait and Jordan, while Washington says it completed a series of strikes targeting military and surveillance sites in southern Iran. Senior Fellow for Middle East Policy at the International Institute for Strategic Studies, Dr. Hassan Al-Hassan, says these strikes may not have an impact on negotiations.
1: So it's not entirely uncommon for warring parties to escalate in anticipation just ahead of an expected cessation of hostilities, an agreement or a ceasefire. Usually, actors involved in war attempt to make last-minute gains.
0: A Victorian magistrate has described a former police officer's abuse of a feminist writer on Facebook as extremely calculated offending that requires a term of imprisonment as just punishment. Antonia O'Flaherty reports.
2: Former police officer Craig Lynham was sentenced to 6 months in jail for one count of using a carriage service to menace after he harassed a feminist writer on Facebook for almost 18 months. The online abuse included sexually degrading remarks and inciting other users to attack the victim, Sarah Baker, on Facebook. He pleaded guilty to the charge and was convicted today. The magistrate said the offending was extremely calculated and that Lynham knew he was causing harm.
0: The New South Wales parliamentary inquiry is examining whether serial killer Ivan Milat may have had more victims. The inquiry is looking at 18 unsolved murders and missing persons cases between 1965 and 2010. Families have told the hearings decades of unanswered questions have left lasting trauma and frustration. Criminologist Xanth Weston has been investigating several cold cases and gave evidence today. She says some disappearances share similarities with Milat's known crimes.
3: Specifically Karen Rowland, who I firmly believe is potentially Milat's first murder victim down in the ACT. Peter Letcher, who was found north, but in again very similar circumstances in terms of the forested area. So I believe there may be up to around 11 additional victims with links to Milat.
0: After years of delays, a coronial inquest examining a deadly COVID-19 outbreak at a Melbourne aged care centre will resume. Here's court reporter Christian Silver.
4: In 2020, 50 people died during a COVID-19 outbreak at aged care centre St Basil's. A coronial inquest began the following year, with dozens of witnesses testifying about what took place inside the Fawkner Centre when the virus began to spread. The inquest was put on hold because of a separate WorkSafe court case and because of two managers who didn't want to give evidence. Today, Coroner Liberty Sanger said the inquest would resume in August, with the two managers to step into the witness box. Family members of loved ones who died say it's been a long time coming and they're hopeful of getting answers.
0: The Greens disability spokesperson Jordan Steele John has described the federal government's proposed reforms to the NDIS as frameless. A Senate inquiry into the draft legislation has continued today, with state and territory disability ministers saying it's inconsistent with commitments made at National Cabinet in January. Senator Steele John says the bill must be scrapped.
5: It is a bill that is friendless right now. Even the state and territory governments have come out today and slammed the bill because, in their view, it will leave people without the supports that they need. It will put people at risk.
0: Some of Australia's top musicians will receive the industry's highest honour tonight with their induction into the ARIA Hall of Fame. Gavin Coote has more from the red carpet in Sydney.
6: Usually we'd have one big event near the end of the year where the Hall of Fame inductee and the other event, ARIA Award winners, are all rolled into the one big event. But this year we're marking the 40th anniversary of the ARIA Awards, and to sort of mark that, there is this special standalone event in which six inductees will join the ARIA Hall of Fame. That's the first time in more than 15 years that there have been multiple simultaneous inductees in the one year. We've got the celebrated singer-songwriter Kate Sobrano, Jenny Morris, we've got the rock legends, The Living End.

0: and spider bait.
1: And to the weather across Victoria, some isolated showers developing along the ranges this evening, and tomorrow a mostly cloudy day along the ranges with isolated light showers or drizzle, warm and partly cloudy elsewhere across the state. In Melbourne tomorrow, partly cloudy with a top of 19, on Saturday, rain. Right now in Melbourne, it's 13 degrees.
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5: Evenings with David Astle.
6: You know that doom scrolling is becoming more and more damaging, as much as it's becoming more and more addictive. So how do we break that cycle? Well, there is a couple of ways. One, we put the phone away and never look at it again, because it's always there if we go searching or even if we accidentally come across it. But one thing that is true is that we can cope. As impossible as it seems when we are dealing with the world's worst, with the heaviness of news or even personal anguish or grief, we'll be talking to a counsellor a little later in this hour about how coping is hardwired, as impossible as that may seem, at the deepest point of the abyss. Whether it's through doom scrolling, eco-anxiety, personal loss, some 10 practical steps about how to slowly climb out of the darkness coming your way a little later in this hour. So stay tuned for that. We've got some light as well in the shape of a magician and glass blowing and the toys that you never got and you really, really wanted. Yeah. What was it for you? I had a couple. I loved the Demolition Derby set. I don't know if that means anything to anybody, but it was these collapsible cars that you would construct and then you would fly them at each other in this little plastic track and they'd smash up. That was it. Pretty much what it said on the box. Demolition Derby or Derby, depending on what side of the divide you were born. Did I ever get one? No. No, too messy, said Mum. And Dad goes, not more plastic junk. And they both had a point. Although I didn't really appreciate that when I was about 9. I might have thrown a tantrum. I don't know, but I do know that I never got that. And there was a guy called Mac down the road who I didn't necessarily like all that much because he was a bit too adult. He had a lot of kind of grown-up brothers and sisters, and he was always just seemed to be about 5 years older than me. He made me at times feel a bit uncomfortable with his language and his presumptions and his music, but he did have Demolition Derby. So it meant that I could hang out with Mac and play that game. Weird, but it is amazing just how you do remember those toys, games, dolls that you didn't get. And I will be asking you that when you call in for the quiz, and we're about to kick off, and anyone can play. I don't care if you're 9 or 99. Sorry, David Attenborough, but you're out. 1300 222 774 if you'd like to jump in. Is there a theme? A little bit. A little bit. I'll explain in a moment, but it's not too hard. Here is the very first song. You can tell me the name of this song or the band that had a hit with this song, and I can tell you both of them start with the letter M. So what's the song? Who's the band? Give me one or the other. They both start with the letter M. M for Mary. 1300 222 774 if you'd like to play. That is question one. Tell me the name of that song. And the very first caller will get a bonus life. There is a mystery voice as well. It is business as usual. Probably be a slightly shorter quiz, so I'd advise to get in early. 1300 222 774. 1300 222 774. We've got magic, some wise words to break the grief cycle, a little bit of what birds do when they need to scratch an itch. And before then, we shall be talking about the miracles of Mesopotamian glass blowing. Love to hear from you for the quiz. Let's get it going. 1300 222 774. It's 7:09. Bit of fine young cannibalism. This is She Drives Me Crazy. Welcome to Evenings. Time for the quiz. Get aboard.

0: Fine Young Cannibals. You know what? That band, they came and went, right? But I think I've told this story before, but I had been lost in jungle with a Polish missionary, and we came out after about 10 days, and we went into a little place in Mount Hagen that had a few beers, and it had some music, and that was the album that was playing, and it felt like I'd arrived back in civilization as soon as I heard that sound. Love that album, and it's very distinctive of place. Love to hear from you. There's huge gaps on the board, so let's get it happening, because if we get very few, then you'll get a lot more of me just chatting and a lot more songs and no quiz at all. But if you want to play the quiz, well, you'd better try and get yourself on the phone and play the quiz rather than just playing it while you're driving all the way home at the moment. 1300 222 774. No pressure. I don't mind a shorter quiz, but I'd love to play with you if you are in the mood. 1300 222 774. It's quiz time. It's also 14 past 7.
1: Some chase the story.
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7: Evenings with David Astle.
0: All right, let's begin. Karen's on the board, and behind Karen ain't nobody, so to speak. So, Karen, you're either going to be the first or the last player or both. We'll find out. But firstly, let me put you on air and say good evening to you. Hello there, Karen.
8: Hello.
0: Yeah, now, how are you, firstly?
8: Thank you.
0: You're good. Now, what was that toy that you couldn't quite convince your parents to buy for you?
8: The closest I can think of is a Barbie doll.
0: Uh-huh.
8: I had lots of other dolls.
0: Yeah. You know, it's funny. I think Barbie doll would have been the doll that everybody had, every family had, unless there was, you know, one family just drew the line, because there was, I suppose, such a commercial overload. There was Barbie fever everywhere, wasn't there?
8: Yeah, I know.
0: It was every, and also all the variations. You know, there was Safari Barbie and Journalist Barbie and Fashion Barbie and Astronaut Barbie. It was a bit hard to. She was a very ambitious young woman. All right, now what we've got tonight is, because we've got a magician coming in, what I've done, this is a little more unusual than the typical quiz approach. I have put together a set of questions. It's actually five sets of five questions, and each set, the answers spell the letters of magic. So, for example, the first question could be, what is the red planet? And you know, I'll tell you, starting with M, what is the red planet? Well, that would be Mars. Mm-hmm. And then the next question would be, starting with A,
8: okay,
0: what fell on Isaac Newton's head that helped him to imagine gravity? That would be an apple. So it goes. So it's, you know that the answer, I'll give you what the initial is, and each set of five, the answers spell magic. Five magic, lots of five. See how you go. Karen?
8: Okay.
0: This is the M question. Of course, I've sprinkled songs all the way through too. This is the M question. I'd be happy for you to tell me the name of the song or the name of the band, because both start with the letter M. Karen, do you know this tune?
8: I've heard it.
0: Well, I tell you what, the name of the band is actually the letter M plus a word. M what? Think of another word for human beings. M?
8: M-men?
0: No, it's M people, but I'm going to give you that, all right? That is, but you've still got a life in your pocket, okay? So make sure you use that wisely. Here we go. Next question. Starting with A, what is the former name of Uluru?
8: Exactly.
0: Starting with G, which singer represented Australia recently in Eurovision?
8: Oh, what's her name?
0: Her surname starts with G.
8: Yeah. Oh, gosh.
0: That's okay.
8: I'm trying to think. No,
0: we'll move on.
8: No, I can't think of it.
0: Delta Goodrum, you knew that.
8: I knew that.
0: All right. Starting with I, so this is towards the end of the first set, starting with the letter I, what element, metallic element, has Fe as its symbol?
8: Iron.
0: Iron is right. And to close the first set of five, name the band who had a hit with this tune. All right. Can you complete the first magic set, Karen?
8: Any clues on the band?
0: Well, it's a band that is arguable about being a New Zealand band or an Australian band because there are multiple members and they come from both countries.
8: No, I think I don't know. I just have to say Crash.
0: Not Crash. This is where you crash out, I'm afraid. Karen, thank you so much for calling in. Have a lovely evening.
8: Thank you.
0: All the best to you. It's 18 past 7. We've got Trish and then we need you. That's where you join us. 1300 222 774. As you can tell, these little magic sets, they're not too tricky. One or two questions per quintet that might test you. But the songs are familiar. And I'm clearly in a very lenient mood, so make the most of that before I get all trunchbull and turn nasty Mr. Friday cryptic on you. 1300 222 774 if you'd like to be part of this, this a little bit of radio entertainment. Trish is our next caller. She's coming in from Clifton Hill. Hello there, Trish.
4: Hello, David. Beginning with C and a trans.
0: Hey, well, look, I'll help you.
4: Dragon isn't it.
0: No, it's not. No, but I'll give you a hint on top of that, Trish. Plus, uh-huh. You get a chance to work out, given that the theme is magic, I'm uh-huh. going to ask you, what is either the book that this comes from? This is just a free shot for you to work out, uh-huh. to get a bonus life. So if you get this wrong or you don't know, that's okay. We can move on. But what do you think this is the book that this little piece of audio comes from?
5: In Hobart, late one night.
0: Oh, Trish, what do you think that book might be?
4: Oh, I don't know.
0: That's okay. That's a free shot. No panic. 1300 222 774. I'll play that again for people at home in case they recognise this little excerpt.
5: In Hobart, late one night.
0: Mm-hmm. Hush. I feel a hush just fall across Victoria tonight.
4: Mm-hmm.
0: All right, Trish, now let's look at your first question. I'll give you a clue so we can get past it. This band is made up of Neil Finn. It's made up of Nick Seymour. It was sadly made up of Paul Hester, who we lost along the way. And they sound like this. Okay. Now, I hope that helps you.
4: I can't remember what band they formed together.
0: All right. Now, I'm going to help you out, Trish, because this is your first question, and I sense that once we get past this, we'll have a nice flow. This same band was once called the Mulligans, which is probably not helpful, but they opted for their name because they lived in a very they had no personal space in the share house in which they were living. So that inspired their name.
4: The Cramps.
0: The Cramps. Oh, my Lord. That made my night. Not the Cramps.
4: I'm out.
0: What was that toy that you never, never got despite all the begging and pleading that you did?
4: The medieval princess outfit for the Barbie.
0: Oh, wow. So you wanted to kind of make Barbie into a bit of Xena, did you?
4: Yeah. Earlier than that, mm-hmm. Yeah.
0: And your parents wouldn't budge?
4: Nah, too stingy.
0: Too stingy. I know. A little bit like my Demolition Derby parents. They would not move on that issue. Good on you, Trish. Thanks for calling in.
4: Okay.
0: All the best. Have a good evening. 22 past 7. I'll play it again. What is this book?
5: In Hobart, late one night.
0: All right. I just want her to keep on reading. I'm completely entranced. And then what is the name of the band? Starts with C. I reckon this next lot will know. 1300 222 774. They are pretty sharp-minded, and there's three of them, which always helps because it's a bit of a brains trust on wheels. It is Jonathan, Dad, and his kids, Albie and Giselle. Good evening, you three.
9: Thanks, Lars. Yeah.
0: Hello, Albie. Hello, Giselle.
9: Hello. Say hi.
0: Hey there. No, she did. And Jonathan, how are you doing, mate?
9: Yeah, good.
0: Keeping warm?
9: Thanks, David.
0: Great.
9: Yeah, we're very excited about tonight's quiz.
0: Good. Well, it's Little Magic. So, you know, when you sort of write those love letters to your mum or dad when you're at primary school and you use their initials to say that mum is magical, mum is unbelievable, mum is mighty. So this is what we do. It's a little acrostic. So I've made five little magic kits using the acrostic letters of magic. And we're up to C, and we need to work out what is this Australian-New Zealand band that has Neil Finn in it, Nick Seymour, and quite a few others from both sides of the Tasman.
9: Mm-hmm.
0: What is the name of the band? Starts with C.
9: Crowded House.
0: Crowded House is what I needed to hear from you. Well done.
9: Yep.
0: Now, hey, Giselle, do you have what's your favourite book when when it's story time? Can you remember your favourite book from when it was bedtime story reading? You got one?
10: Dogman?
0: Dogman. I don't know Dogman. I know that Harry the Dirty Dog. Is that, that's not an Arndt one, is it, Dogman?
9: No.
0: No? All right. Now, what we have to do, though, is work out what is this children's book?
5: In Hobart. Late one night.
0: Now, you don't need to know the answer. This is a free shot to get an extra life. Given that the theme tonight is all about magic, what do you think that book is?
9: Oh, Albie, that is, you know.
10: Broom in the... Broom on the... Room on the Broom.
9: Room on the Broom?
0: Room on the Broom. That's a great title for a book. I love that. It's not Room on the Broom, though, Albie. Good guess, though. Always worth a guess, these little mystery voices. Or tonight it's a mystery storybook. Let's move on because you've completed the first magic set with Crowded House. Time for the next question. And this one is an animal question. Now, what animal, starting with the letter M, is nicknamed the sea cow? So it looks like a dugong. And it loves just lolling around in the seagrass or on the beach. Starts with M. What is the name of that animal?
9: Is it a
0: manatee? A manatee. Yeah, well done, Jonathan. Jeep, listen to your daddy. No stuff. It is a manatee. Oh, the humanity.
10: He
0: got it right. Okay. Now, this is for the fashionistas out there. Now, I want the first name of the longtime editor-in-chief that starts with A, the first name of Ms. Wintour. What is her first name, who was the longtime editor-in-chief of Vogue?
9: Anna
0: Wintour. Wintour. She's pretty – well done, Mum. So Mum's there too, so four of you. Yep. I think you're going to do quite well. Now, this is starts with G.
10: Yeah.
0: Listen in, Albie. This is where you learn stuff. This starts with G. Who is the artist? Okay.
10: Gautier.
0: Gautier, listen to you. Well done. You are now in your groove. You've found your quizzing mojo and you're doing beautifully. It's 26 past 7. I can see that Sharon's ready to play. But we are playing the quiz with Albie, Giselle, Jonathan, and the nameless mum in the background. All right, here we go. This next question, starting with the letter I, what Melbourne suburb is where Kate Blanchett grew up?
9: Was it Ivanhoe?
0: Ivanhoe is exactly the need, or what I need to hear. Starting with C, who was the captain of the Richmond men's AFL team when it won its three grand finals in 2017, 2019 and 2020?
9: Richmond. Was that Matthew Richardson?
0: No, it doesn't start with C. I'll give you one more shot at it. It does start with C.
9: I reckon I'm going to be...
0: Are you a Geelong man, I guess, if you're down there at Point Lonsdale?
9: Yeah, and a bit of Essendon as well.
0: Yeah, sort of. Okay.
9: Was it Trent... Hang on. Is it Trent Cotchin?
0: Yeah, Trent Cotchin. Nice. All right. Yep. Completed the second magic kit. Here we go. Next one. Starting with M, what African island is also a cartoon movie?
9: Oh, you know that one. Yeah.
10: Madagascar,
0: nice work. What is the name of this song? It starts with the letter A. It Albie, Giselle, Jonathan.
10: Can you play it again?
0: Of course I can. I'll make it a little louder for you. What do you reckon?
10: Atomic.
0: Atomic is good. That's well done. All right. Who had a hit with Atomic?
10: Me.
0: No.
10: Lundy.
0: Well, okay. Next question starts with the letter G. What animal has a tongue that's 50 centimetres long?
10: Goanna.
0: Not a goanna. That is far too big if you think about it. But thank you for playing. Always fun to have you guys as part of the show. Thanks for joining the quiz tonight.
10: No,
0: see ya. Got to get out of here, Albie. Wrong answer. We've got to move on. 38. You can't give me a gorilla. 1300 222. Did I just say gorilla? Let's say hello to Sharon in Ballarat. Hello, Sharon.
11: Hello.
0: Forget gorilla. Hi. Forget gorilla. It's
11: did
0: not a gorilla.
11: Did you want my toy?
0: Oh, yeah. What was your toy?
11: Okay,
0: I didn't even ask those guys.
11: Got,
0: what was I thinking?
11: I did not get it. There's no way I wouldn't get it. My father worked at British Plastics, and he actually made the machine that made the early walking dolls.
0: Oh, wow. This is the. So did you get a free walking doll?
11: Oh, yeah. At my Christmas party, I and my cousin both got a doll. Because she was a brunette, she got the blonde one. And because I was blonde, I got the brunette one.
0: Oh, I love that thinking. Yeah, flip it around so you'll start to like each other a little more.
11: How cool. And then he made her bed.
0: Oh, come on.
11: And all he made all these. And my mum made her dresses.
0: Oh, that's beautiful. What a love.
11: Yeah.
0: That's amazing.
11: Cool.
0: I had no idea that you were part of a toy dynasty, Sharon.
11: Yes.
0: I should give a shout out to Jonathan, Albie and Giselle. If you want to text in, what was that toy that you wanted to get, even though you are still kids?
11: Yeah.
0: Because I forgot to ask. So if you want to text it through, because we've got Will McGowan who's joining us a little later in the show, and love to hear from you if you want to text that through 0437 774 774. It's 7:30. David Astor with you right across Victoria on 77 for evenings. Fabulous to have your company. Hope you're enjoying the quiz. Sharon is our next player. And Sharon, you can work out what a bonus point if you can determine the name of this children's book. Have a listen.
11: Oh.
5: In Hobart, late one night.
0: Now, magic is the theme of tonight's quiz, so that should give you a bit of a clue on the book.
11: Is it a very old book?
0: I'd say it's about 30 years old.
11: Yeah. Just one simple clue?
0: I just gave you two.
11: Oh, what were they?
0: That it's 30 years ago. Clearly it's an Australian book, and I did say the theme is magic.
11: Right. I should know because I know taught for years and lots of children's books, but I just can't think
0: of it. That's okay. No worries. That's a free shot. But let's move on because we're up to, I don't know where we're up to. I'm just trying to work it out. I think we're up to this
11: The animal with a long tongue.
0: Yeah, it's got a long neck and a long tongue. That'll help you.
11: And it will have to start with G.
0: It does start with G. Well done.
11: That would I'm guessing because it's got a very long neck.
0: Yeah.
11: It has to be a giraffe.
0: It has to be a giraffe. Surely it's a giraffe. It is a giraffe. Goanna, I think if 50 centimetres, that would have to be like a tape measure. It would be longer than the goanna.
11: Well, I think in proportion to its body size, it has got a long neck.
0: No doubt about it. All right, now for the letter I, when you go up to the ATM and put in your PIN, what's the I stand for in PIN?
11: Personal identification number.
0: Well done. I thought you were going to say identity and then I was going to have to be all technical with you, but nice work, identification. Now, this is a bit of a disadvantage. You're at a disadvantage here because you're calling in from Ballarat, so maybe I should be a little more lenient here.
11: Oh.
0: But there is, starting with C, there is a luxury brand that is the focus of the principal exhibition currently happening at the National Gallery of Victoria. It is a luxury brand. It's a French luxury brand and it starts with C.
11: Is it a fashion?
0: Yes, it's fashion and jewellery and accessories.
11: And I'm guessing it's French.
0: Yep.
11: Okay, then it would have to be
0: careful.
11: Chanel.
0: Have another guess.
11: Oh.
0: It's an American president with the letter I sitting inside the letter, the American president.
11: Sorry, what's it got to do with an American president?
0: Well, if you take the letter I out from the brand, it becomes an American president.
11: Oh, is it Calvin Klein?
0: No, I tried to get you there, Sharon.
11: Okay.
0: We couldn't quite make it. Thanks for calling in. All the best.
11: Thank you. Have a good night.
0: You too. 28 minutes now to 8. David Astor with you, trying to be helpful with the clues, but sometimes a bit too lateral with my clues. 1300 222 774. Evie in Bermagui. By the way, we're going to be giving away a double pass to Barbara Streisand for the person who calls in after 8 o'clock to tell us about the toy they never got. So if you'd like to have a crack tonight, the best caller, the most unlikely toy, or just the most compelling story will get a double pass to see the fabulous show, The Life and Times and the Songs of Barbara Streisand at Hamer Hall. So keep that in mind. And I'm also will take into consideration all the fabulous texts that I've received over the last little while. They are also in the running. So you don't have to call in after 8 if you can't make it. But that is the prize that we're offering tonight. And before I get to Al, who's in Mansfield, the conglomeration of Kirsty's, David, was beaut last night, says Judy in Castlemaine. A great idea too, wasn't it, from young Kirsty Waugh. I tried to get all the Judys to donate when Cyclone Judy hit Vanuatu, and I felt a bit responsible. So I collected over $1,000 from all the Judys I know, and when Cyclone Kevin followed, was intending to challenge all the Kevins to match it. But we wanted the funds to go to restoring the biota and couldn't get anyone to take our money. Interesting. That's very frustrating, Judy. But what a lovely chat it was with young Kirsty Waugh, 12, diagnosed with a brain tumour, lost her sight, lost her memory, found both back through the miracle of chemo, and now is asking all Kirsties right across the world to click onto an interactive map and be more aware of the funding opportunities. You don't have to give, but it's just a lovely awareness campaign that Kirsty and her dad

0: had mounted. It's now 26 minutes to 8. Let's say good evening to Al, who's in Mansfield. Hello there, Al. Good evening, Al.
1: How are you today, Dave?
0: I'm good. I'm really well. I'm always happy for a Thursday because it means it's the end of a long week, and this Thursday night is usually a loosey kind of goosey show, which I really enjoy hosting, as always.
1: Fair enough. Just listening to you talk about Kirsty's, and I have a cousin, Kirsty.
0: Oh, well. Where's she? She's in Victoria?
1: Yes, she's in Victoria, yep. St. Leonard's, actually.
0: Okay.
1: But she's had to deal with two of her parents passing and dealing with all of that. So just a shout out for all the Kirsties.
0: Yeah.
1: They're the best people in the world.
0: We had lots of Kirsties, including one Kirstie who was also dealing with a brain tumour. And so many great Kirsties are called in, including one from Cairo, would you believe, Al? It just was one of those kind of nights. We had 16 Kirsties in a row who called us. It was just an amazing night. Or cavalcade, a chorus line. Kirsties are fabulous, no matter how you spell their name. All right, Al. Now, what was that toy that you never got despite all your pestering?
1: Well, mine's not quite that way. Mine was I went to a friend's birthday when I was young.
0: Yep.
1: And I was a bit jealous because he got the He-Man that I didn't get.
0: Oh, He-Man. Always
1: and
0: starts
1: just
0: arguments.
1: And grabbed it.
0: Oh, what?
1: Threw it right down the hill, over his fence into the long grass because I was a bad chap.
0: You're a jealous boy.
1: Yes, I was indeed.
0: Fair
1: and,
0: enough.
1: We spent most of his birthday looking for it and didn't find it.
0: Anyone finds that He-Man in the were you still in the Mansfield area, Al?
1: Well, over towards Lake Nalakuti, yes.
0: Anyone finds He-Man circa 1963, that was Al's doing, all right?
1: Please give it back to Luke McMillan.
0: Give it back to Luke. Okay. Yep. I hope he's still with us. Let's move on. And we have to work out what the name of this children's book is, Al.
2: In Hobart.
1: Possum Magic.
0: Gee, you had to. That's exactly right. I was trying to give all the hints out. Well done.
1: Yeah,
0: all right. Hang on. You've got a life in your pocket, so you'll do quite well. But those players who've just joined us, Kai and Andrea, we'll get to you shortly. But right now, Al has got the talking stick and he's doing all right with it. All right. So this luxury brand that is the focus of a principal exhibition right across the road here, National Gallery of Victoria. If you took out the letter I from this brand, a luxury French accessory brand, it becomes an American president, and it starts with the letter C. What is the name of the brand?
1: Clint?
0: Not Clint. A different president.
1: Sorry.
0: No, it's okay. It's Jimmy Carter, so it's Cartier. But that's okay.
1: Sorry.
0: No need to apologise, mate. You're doing brilliantly.
1: Not very good with,
0: no, but you picked up the Mem Fox's Possum Magic. Now we move on to the next little magic set. And what famous Italian sculptor sculpted La Pietà? Starts with M. This is probably the most famous sculptor that we have in Western history. Nice work. Starting with A, what Victorian town offers the J. Ward Ghost Tour?
1: Starts with an A.
0: Starts with an A, yeah. It's a...
1: J. Ward Ghost Tour.
0: J. Ward Ghost Tour. It's also the name of a holy mountain, I believe, where the Noah's Ark ended up.
1: No, that's not fair.
0: I'm trying to help you out, Al.
1: And I can't remember it now.
0: And your He-Man, mate. Thank you so much for joining us.
1: Just pass.
0: You're a good man, and you've made me laugh with your He-Man story. That's for sure. Thanks for calling in.
1: No trouble.
0: All right. All the best to you. 1300-222-774. You are with David Astle, and our next player is only by 3 seconds. Kai has called in ahead of Andrea. G'day, Kai.
3: How are you?
0: Good, good. Now, we've got the mystery voice out of the way. Mem Fox and the mystery story was Possum Magic. But what was that toy that you longed for as a kid?
3: That was a difficult one to answer. But I think for me, there was kind of one of those, sticks or one of those moving shoes where you would just jump around.
0: Yeah, pogo sticks. I mean, how you can break your ankle in kind of three easy leaps. Such a beautiful and dangerous toy that was, pogo sticks. Good call. Okay, now the one that we're stuck on at the moment is the name of this town that starts with A, and it rhymes with Ballarat, but it starts with A. It's also the name of the holy mountain where the Noah's Ark was beached, and it's where
3: go ahead.
0: It's where the J. Ward goes.

0: this tour is conducted?
1: I know the answer because my partner used to live in that area. It's Ararat.
0: Ararat. Nice work. Okay, let's get on to the next G, and this is a song. Name this tune. Kai,
1: Get
0: what's
1: Lucky
0: that?
1: By Get Dust
0: Up. Nice work. You've got the band and the album and the name of the album and the name of the song. Well done. The I in this little magic kit is what American state has Springfield as its capital?
1: Iowa.
0: Not Iowa. Unfortunately, you've gone for the wrong I, Kai. But gee, it's been nice to chat with you, and thanks for telling us about that crazy pogo stick plan.
1: Thank you.
0: All the best to you. Andrea can seal the deal if she can get two fresh questions right here, right now. Let's go to Andrea now. She's on Mount Albert North. Hello there, Andrea.
2: Hey, David.
0: Now, what was that doll, that toy, that game that you never got despite all your pleading and your panhandling and your pestering?
2: I wanted a Chrissy doll, and this was a doll where the hair, you pulled it out of the top of its head and it extended. Oh. But my sister had one, and I cut it off at the base so you couldn't extend the hair, so my parents didn't buy one for me.
0: Now, did you do that deliberately so that, I mean, was that a sabotage move or were you imagining that it was a perpetual supply of hair?
2: I think that was a sabotage.
0: I think it was a bit of a sabotage. But, hey, you could always plead innocence because you were a child, even True. Though you had scissors in your hand and that really evil exactly. look about you. All right, let's move on. That's very funny. We've got the toy man coming in and we're going to put all these on the list. And the best toy story that we get in the next hour or so, that's going to, I'm putting all these down, will be in the running for the Barbara Streisand tickets. Like that story. All right, here we go. Let's move on. This is the it's not Iowa. It is a state that starts with I and it has Springfield as its capital. What is that other state that starts with? Well, there's two more. It's Indiana or Illinois. Which one are you going to choose?
2: Illinois.
0: Nice choice.
2: I'm going to go Illinois.
0: You've got the good hunch there. Nice. Okay, for the next, for the win, you, if you get these next two right, you are the winner. Starting with C to close this magic set, what is the American word for coriander?
2: Oh, coriander. Oh, my goodness. I can see it.
0: Yep. It's a soft C. It's a soft C. So it's...
2: I'm trying to think of a recipe. Mm-hmm. Oh, yes, yes, yes.
0: Yep.
2: Hold on. Because it's like with arugula.
0: Yep.
2: It's cilantro.
0: Well
2: cilantro.
0: Done, Andrea. That's a very good get. Okay. Now, this for the win. Oh, God. This is sport. You any good on sport?
2: It depends.
0: Okay. Have you ever wielded a golf stick in anger?
2: Never.
0: Okay. All right. Okay, I'm going to give you a clue. And if you can work out my lateral thinking, you are going to be the winner. But in golf, there is a slang term that starts with the letter M that allows a player to have another go at a shot if the first shot was a pretty ordinary shot. And they call this word... It starts with M, and it's the same name as one of the famous goons with a letter changed.
2: Oh, okay. A famous goon.
0: Famous goon on the BBC radio.
2: Okay,
0: and if you change
2: so
0: one letter,
2: Milligan,
0: you'll get the
2: answer. So yeah. Spike Milligan.
0: And what's the letter you're going to go for?
2: Only goon I know.
0: Yeah, it is Milligan. Now, if you change one letter, you're going to get the answer, Andrea. What is the golf slang for a second shot, being allowed a second shot?
2: Okay, brains trust.
0: Go for it. You've got a golfer in Kiwi.
2: Mulligan.
0: Oh, you are the winner tonight. Nice work. I don't know how you did that, but you did.
2: My husband.
0: Well, husband has come at the right time. Well done. Milligan turns into Mulligan. You are tonight's winner. Fabulous
2: awesome.
0: Work, Andrea.
2: Thank you so much.
0: And I hereby atone you for your Chrissy doll atrocities. Back in the long-distant past. Thank you, Andrew, for calling in.
2: Thanks, David.
0: Ciao. It's 17 minutes now to 8. How do you cope? Simple question. How do you cope? Because we are looking at the hardwired capacity of humans to cope despite the ordeals, the onslaughts of difficulty that come our way. And let's face it, whether it's geopolitics, whether it's doom scrolling, whether it's the loss of a close friend, the loss of a family member, there is grief, darkness, and ordeal all around. And yet, humans can climb out of that abyss. But how? What are some really clear, practical steps? We'll be talking about those survival guides after this.
3: Hi, it's Zan Rowe, excited that a new generation are taking on a classic series. 6 filmmakers, 10 countries, 1 winner.
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3: What was the answer to the music question? You said it too fast. Was it Get Lucky by Daft Punk? Not sure. There wasn't a music mystery music question, and the previous one was Atomic by Blondie, and we never got to One Crowded Hour by Augie March, but we have managed to get to Dr. Lucy Hone.

0: Lucy Hone, who's the author of a wonderful book called How Will I Ever Get Through This? And Lucy is an expert in resilience psychology. Lucy, thank you for joining us.
1: Oh, thank you for having me on the show, David. Good evening.
0: 2011, the Christchurch collapse. The earthquakes were devastating on a global scale. Nearly 200 people were killed. And this, in a way, was the catalyst for you. This was you in your moment of crisis, but really in your moment of professional clarity. Tell me how your role as a resilience guide, as a resilience psychology, really came to the fore in the face of that ordeal.
1: Yes, so I'm a Londoner born and bred, so I'd never lived through earthquakes before until that devastating day and then all the aftershocks afterwards. So, it was quite an unusual experience for me and obviously for everyone, devastating for our city. And I had just started on my doctoral research. I'd already done my master's in resilience psychology by then. And so I put that research on hold and started helping people in our local community to really communicate the science. What we know helps people cope with devastating events when suddenly, you can't go to school, you can't go to your job, the city is shut. There's just none of the usual facilities available to you. So it did teach me an awful lot about resilience, mm-hmm. much more than I'd ever learnt in lecture halls.
0: Isn't that amazing?
1: Sure.
0: They're in the field, they're in the midst of the chaos. Because this is the thing, when anxiety and crisis descends, what descends is chaos. You've touched on this idea already. No school, no work, no rhythm, nothing familiar. How can you begin to find the familiar in the middle of the bedlam?
1: So it was a really interesting time for me, as well as being devastating, exhausting. It taught me, working with the emergency response people, firstly, that you can grieve even when someone hasn't died. I remember saying to one of them one day, like, I don't really understand why I feel so devastated. I haven't lost someone, and we didn't even lose our house. We, like everyone, we had cracks, but it wasn't complete write-off. And they said to me, you can grieve more than somebody dying. And that was the first time I ever learned that. And then I also learned the importance of putting everyday routines back into our life in some shape or form as quickly as we could. So it certainly taught me a lot.
0: In your book, you talk about the strategies of trying, and we can, all of us within us, is this capacity to climb out of the pit. There is this capacity to find purpose and light again. And the way that we do it, as your book outlines, is one of the steps, at least, is to ask what remains true. I think that is such a profound question. It's not a rhetorical question, though, because we need to provide an answer. But in the middle of the pandemonium, for you, if we can still refer to 2011 as a moment, I mean, what was still true? And what's the exercise prove once you realise those truths, Lucy?
1: Yeah, so that it's interesting because that particular question came from one of the research participants in the study that I did for this book. And there, this particular woman's son had been diagnosed with motor neuron. Mm-hmm. And she said to me in the research, she said to me, I need to keep hold of what is still true. And I know myself that in our toughest times, I've also thought, who and what is still good in our world? And these two questions force us, even in our darkest days, to notice who and what is there for us. And this in strength psychology we know is so important because you can be bombarded by all the negative emotions. But even in those moments, there are these kind of glimmers of hope and pride, maybe the fact that you have managed to get out of bed and get the kids to school and somehow get across town to the school that your kids now have to go to, for instance.
0: I have dear friends who lost their young daughter to suicide. 13, 11, 14. It was absolutely cataclysmic event and remains cataclysmic 14 years on.

0: And I was chatting to one of them, and we were talking about this brokenness that they carry. That's the word they use. But for them, it's like it's a brokenness of connection to the story itself. And they've converted this brokenness into a form of functioning and a form of self-identity. And in your book, you talk about this notion of brokenness, which is not necessarily a term that you embrace. And I'm wondering about, we do feel broken when something horrific takes place, even if it's vicariously, and we're trying to deal with the horrors that we're seeing on our screens or the horrors in our own life that we might have to deal with. Is brokenness a bad thing? I mean, we're registering this shock of impact, are we not?
1: Absolutely. Well said. And I think the most important thing for everybody to understand is there are no wrong things to think or say. That, you know, these, our ability to cope and the ways that we cope differs for absolutely everybody, David. And that is one of the myths around coping and grieving, is that people have heard of the five stages of grief and they think that you have to kind of grieve in set ways. Your friend's talking about broken. That is absolutely their right and their description. And I think it's so important that people understand that, that nobody can tell you how you feel or that there is a certain way to feel. So I think that's really important. And what I will say is that when these really big events happen, they do smash apart, so they do break our kind of the way we think the world should work and what will happen to us and our sense of predictability. You know, they absolutely undercut our deeply held core beliefs about how we should behave, how others should behave, and how the world should work.
0: Well, beautifully answered too. It's 8 minutes to eight. You are with David Astell, and I hope you're enjoying the conversation with Dr. Lucy Hone. She is an expert in fact, in the field of resilience psychology. The book in my hands is as lucid as this conversation is as well. It's called How Will I Ever Get Through This? A Practical Guide. And it is a very practical book with lots of lived experience and close experience through research, a practical guide to navigating life's toughest times. One of the aspects in your book is how grief can ambush you. And it's not the onslaught, the initial brunt of grief. It's the aftermath of grief. And there's a lovely book I recommend to you, Lucy, Bob Carr's book, Bring Back Yesterday, where he talks about the loss of his wife, Elena, in very sudden and grievous circumstances. And he talks about years on being memory struck. It's just a beautiful phrase. How do we deal with these stabs of grief as we feel as though we're moving on into a kind of brighter phase of life?
1: That's another great phrase, isn't it? Memory struck.
0: It is.
1: Because it's just so visceral. Like, we can all really relate to what Bob's saying there. And when I talk about grief ambushes, you know, that's the word I use, because I think they just come from nowhere. And so often, David, at the worst, most inopportune moments, where, you know, you're, I don't know, in the supermarket or you're in some office Teams meeting and something happens to remind you. So, I mean, I'm all for crying, you know. I think we can be much too phobic and worried about crying. It's okay to cry, would be the first thing I'd say to my clients. And you, some of these moments you can prepare for. You know, for instance, if you know it's an anniversary or you're coming up to Christmas, you can make some plans about how you're going to respond and maybe, you know, get some help or get some whatever works for you. But some of them you just can't prepare for. And then I would encourage people just to let the emotions go, to not try and bottle it up, to not sweep those emotional moments under the carpet, but actually just to, you know, put your sunglasses on if you need to or whatever it is, and just go, do you know what? I'm crying because I love this person, or I love this job, or I loved, you know, this home that I've now got to leave, whatever it is. Because we cry because we are humans, and as humans, we are wired for attachment, you know, and connection.
0: Are we hardwired to cope? I feel as though sometimes finding that cope button is really, really difficult. And I know, getting back to this sense of brokenness, again, a Julian Barnes, a beautiful book talking about the loss of his wife, Pat Kavanagh. His analogy was the pelican in the oil slick, taking off, trying to fly, but carrying the darkness with him wherever he goes. He's coping. He's writing his final novel just now. But I'm wondering, are we all equipped to cope?
1: Well, I'm a scientist, so let me talk to you about the research.
0: Yeah, please do. I'm really intrigued by this question.
1: It's fascinating, isn't it? Because I think people confuse the fact with grieving and crying and being miserable with the fact they're not coping. That's not true. You know, you can cope and be crying. We have all of these emotions in our life, all the negative, all the positive. They're all part of being human. But the truth is, and if I just give you some stats quickly.
0: No, please. Thank you for, you know, countenancing the question.
1: Yeah, so only between about 10 and 12% of people develop prolonged grief disorder, is what we call it, meaning that they really aren't functioning after a year for adults and 6 months for children. But even then, of course, as you said earlier on, you're allowed to have those grief moments 8 years in, 10 years in. So I don't want to put a timeline around it.
0: No.
1: And the other thing I'd say to you is the other piece of research that I've got in my book is that at a population level, like a big, big studies, only 8% of people develop post-traumatic stress, whereas 60% develop some kind of post-traumatic growth or gains. So, you know, I think this is the untold story of human resilience. I'm not sugarcoating it.
0: No, you're actually spelling it right out.
1: Yeah, it's not what we wanted. Of course it's not. And it's bloody hard too. But somehow we do get through all kinds of potentially traumatic events. And the truth is we do so usually without needing medical or clinical intervention. We just need those everyday processes of dragging ourselves out of bed and asking friends for help and accepting their help when they offer.
0: I understand that you have a song that you turn to when you do need that solace, Lucy. We'll put this
1: I think I've got lots of songs.
0: We'll just use this as a sound bed, but maybe this is a beautiful song, Seabird. Those strategies that we use to find the brightness and the lightness, music is one. Others that come to mind for you, obviously connecting with friends, connection is key.
1: Yeah, what's another? Nature.
0: Nature is vital.
1: Yeah, and I say nature because I think so many other people tell me about nature. But actually, one of the most practical tools I can give your listeners is to ask themselves, is what I'm doing right now, David, in this moment, the way I'm choosing to think, act or be, helping or harming me in my quest to get through this?
0: I'm in the presence of wisdom here. And I feel as though you've gleaned as much wisdom from those that you've counselled as those as your own studying. Would that be fair to say, Lucy?
1: I think that is bizarrely, ironically, my unique skill set is that, you know, I've done the PhD, I've done all of the resilience research, then lived through the earthquakes, then lived through major bereavement myself. And I've built this community of people around me who read my books, watch my TED Talk, come on my courses, and I learn so much from them.
0: You can see the TED Talk, The Three Secrets of Resilient People, but why not get the whole book on it? How Will I Ever Get Through This? A Practical Guide to Navigating Life's Toughest Times. It's out with Alan Unwin. Really enjoyed the chat, Dr. Lucy Hone. Thank you so much for joining us tonight.
1: Thank you, David.
0: It's coming up to 8. After 8, a chance for you to win a Barbra Streisand double pass for the person who tells us the best Toy Story. And Andrea, you're in the running to win the Barbra Streisand tickets, not to win the quiz, though you did. That was just the glory. But I've collected all the fabulous, the toys you didn't get. The person who gives us the best story after the news will win the double pass to Barbra Streisand. So stay tuned, keep listening, and let the seabird fly away to the 8 o'clock news.
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3: ABC News with Noni Edwards. One Nation leader Pauline Hanson says the WA Premier's criticism of her voting record amounts to more Labor lies. Roger Cook has accused Senator Hanson of regularly voting against tax cuts and cheaper childcare and voting in favour of freezing pensions. He's questioned whether she really has stood up for the people she says she cares about. Senator Hanson told ABC Radio Perth that's hogwash.
4: This is people of the Labor side who are scared. This is a scared Premier who can see that people now have someone else to vote for. You got your elections here in WA in 2 years' time. I will be gearing up for those state elections as well.
3: The Greens disability spokesperson Jordan Steele John has described the federal government's proposed reforms to the National Disability Insurance Scheme as frameless. A Senate inquiry into the draft legislation has continued today, wrapping up, with state and territory disability ministers saying it's inconsistent with commitments made at National Cabinet in January. Senator Steele John says the bill must be scrapped.
7: It is a bill that is frameless right now. Even the state and territory governments have come out today and slammed the bill because, in their view, it will leave people without the supports that they need. It will put people at risk.
3: The WA Council of Social Service has expressed disappointment with the state's minimum wage, saying it lags behind the national rate. Brianna Shepherd has the details.
8: As of next month, WA's minimum wage is to increase by 4.75%. The award rate will rise by the same amount. The latest decision by the state's Industrial Relations Commission affects more than 300,000 workers and about 27,000 employers. As a result of the IRC's decision, the state's lowest paid workers will receive a minimum of $998.30 a week. Earlier this month, the Fair Work Commission raised the national minimum wage by 6%. That's above the rate of inflation. WACOS says those on the lowest incomes are being hit hardest by cost of living pressures, and the WA Commission's increase does not go far enough.
3: Authorities have charged a man with intimidating a witness of the Royal Commission on Anti-Semitism and Social Cohesion. The Australian Federal Police says 59-year-old Gavin Begbie sent three offensive emails to the witness last month. They searched his Woodburn home on the far north coast of New South Wales today, seizing alleged white nationalist pamphlets and literature, bomb-making instructions and two illegal weapons. He's before the courts facing eight charges. The family of a Tiwi Islands sister girl or trans woman have reacted angrily to the 10-year jail sentence handed to her uncle in Darwin Supreme Court today for fatally stabbing her in Darwin's northern suburbs 2 years ago. Oliver Chaseling reports.
9: In October 2024, 34-year-old Andrew Mungatopi and his niece, 37-year-old Lena, had been drinking together in the backyard of a Mille Lacs home when a fight broke out between them. Mungatopi then stabbed her through the heart, killing her. He was found not guilty of murder, but guilty of manslaughter by a jury earlier this month. In sentencing today, Justice John Burns said the verdict was supported by evidence that Mungatopi had intended to stab Lena, but not seriously harm or kill her. He was sentenced to 10 years and 2 months in prison and will be eligible for parole in 2030. Lena's family, who are present in the court, reacted angrily to the decision.
3: Iran's foreign ministry says a second day of renewed US strikes has rendered the ceasefire effectively meaningless after Tehran launched strikes on US bases in Jordan, Bahrain and Kuwait. The BBC's Yolanda Nell has more.
10: Jordan saying that it intercepted some 20 missiles launched from Iran. Bahrain, which is where there's the US naval headquarters for its 5th Fleet, saying that one child was injured by debris from intercepted Iranian drones. Kuwait is saying that it's reopened its airspace and the international airport is now working again after it was temporarily closed earlier because of this Iranian attack. From Iranian media, there were explosions near Tehran and Bandar Abbas and other locations by the Strait of Hormuz as a result of these latest strikes by the Americans.
3: And the US Justice Department's announced the seizure of 13 internet domains it alleges are tied to fake consulting firms designed to recruit informants for suspected Chinese agents. They're said to have targeted current or former US government and military employees to provide information through job listings. The Chinese embassy in Washington has described the allegations as entirely fabricated. ABC News.
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0: Well, we have a magician who's coming in. I'm just going to check his sleeves before he sits down and gets comfortable. And I'm certainly not going to fall for any of his folderol and nonsense with hypnotism. And I will pick a card, and he's probably going to pick it. Anyway, we're going to make it all work on radio. I don't know how, but through the magic of the audio realm, we'll do our best to describe the miracles that he will initiate. That's coming up later in the hour. Should be a lot of fun because the Magic Festival is coming up. I think it's in its 18th year, and Tim Ellis is the president of the Magic Festival, and he's a fine magician in his own right. Actually, for many years, he looked after Bernard's Magic Shop. So he's got all the gimmicks and all the shtick, and we'll have some sorcery to share with you through the magic of a microphone. Looking forward to that, but the magic of telling a story and winning a prize is for you to challenge and take upon, because if you can tell me about that toy that you never received, despite all the exquisite pestering that you applied to your parents, then that is the story we need to hear, because the person who can tell us the best example of that will win a double pass to see Barbara Streisand at Hamer Hall. Not Barbara herself, but I think it's Melissa Schneider is the actress. I'm just getting all the details here in front of me. It is. Melinda Schneider is the actress, and it's the music and life of Barbara Streisand at Hamer Hall. If you would like to be in the running for that, then I've already got some great stories that I've collected from people who've texted those in, and I'll share them. And I've also recorded, at least with my scribble on a piece of paper, all the stories that people shared when they called in for the quiz. And I will be sharing those again on air with Will McGowan, Mr. Bric-a-Brac Knick-Knack, Professor of Toys. He's coming in with his toys and cricket bat that he never got. I'll be sharing mine. So what was that toy that you never got? 1300 222 774. 1300 222 774. Will will be the decision maker. I'm just going to duck right out of it. But if you want to text in, you can do that too. But I'd say your best shot of putting the tickets in your hand is to come in on the phone and tell the story firsthand. But either way, you're in the running. The text line is 0437 774 774. And to Andrea, who wondered, did she win a prize for winning the quiz? Andrea, you won't win the prize, but you might win the Barbara Streisand ticket for your Chrissy Doll story. And you are a hero in the quizzing tonight. This is Mr. David Bowie. Tell me, what was that toy, you poor thing, that you never got?

0: If you have not seen Jojo Rabbit, I urge you to go and see it because that tune will be central to your impressions of the film. I will say no more. It's 11 past 8. We are looking for your stories about the toy that never arrived. Santa shortchanged you. Mum and Dad were stubborn. Your friend had one. Your worst enemy had one. You were the only kid on the block that did not have that toy. What was the toy? It could have been a game. It could have been a bike. In Dee's case, well, it could have been a horse. But we are talking about a thing that you never received despite all your pleading and begging. If you want to be in the running to win a double pass to see the Barbra Streisand Show with Melinda Schneider, then call or text in 1300 222 774. You've got about 20 minutes to do it, so give it your best shot, and you can text in on 0437 774 774. It's 12 past 8.
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6: Evenings with David Astle.
0: And, well, I'm just going to call him, he's Mr. Toyman, but he gets a lot better than that. He's the bloke who co-found the Vintage and Modern Toy Fair, and the big one, the Kahuna, the monster one, is happening in early August, and I'll give you the details of that. But if you want to see the biggest toy jamboree in the Southern Hemisphere, then get yourself to the Melbourne Showgrounds on the 9th of August. It's the one day only, and it is mega. So head to VM Toy Fair, that is VM, vintagemoderntoyfair.com.au, and get in that first wave of tickets. Well, McGowan, now, you were a man who doesn't lack for any toys, but there was a toy that you really wanted when you were growing up.
7: Yeah, a couple, I think. And, you know, this is what makes collectors, isn't it, the things you didn't get. But the Green Machine was just an amazing...
0: It was like a kid's roadster, wasn't it?
7: Yeah, it's a plastic, hard plastic tricycle where you had to be 7, 8, 9, 10, 11 maybe, skinny 12, to fit into it. And you were sitting in this bucket seat right on the ground with two little plastic wheels on either side. And you had tank controls in front of you, between your legs, and your the big wheel. And it was also called a big wheel sometimes as well, the big wheel in front with the pedals on it.
0: Yeah.
7: And you would race it as fast as you could, and then you'd slam the tank controls in the opposite directions, and you would skid out like nobody's business.
0: And you'd do a donut, essentially.
7: Oh, you would absolutely do donuts, yes. You would, yeah, top on topic. So it was just an amazing toy, and, yeah, look.
0: Your mate Jock had it.
7: That's true. Yes, we were just talking about that. Jock had that, and he also had the grey nickel. Something else that I always wanted, a grey Nichols scoop.
0: On. You're really doubling down now, but yeah. That's a good example. So let's hear from you, 1300 222 774. That's our topic tonight, all the gaps in the inventory. Mm. We'll get to Blair in a moment. I just want to share one or two that came through on the text. Just to remind you, we had Andrea, who called in for the quiz.
7: Yes.
0: She really wanted one of those Chrissy dolls.
7: Yes,
0: to
7: very
0: a point.
7: Popular.
0: That's the one that with the growing hair, right?
7: Yep.
0: Her sister had one, so she thought she'd apply some scissors and cut the ponytail at the roots, and the thing never got back, and Mum and Dad said, well, that's it. No one's getting anything now.
7: So, very common, actually. Yeah. I've bought and sold quite a few of those over the years, and you have to say, trimmed or not trimmed, because it was common for, you know, naughty siblings, probably usually the boys, but sometimes the sisters, to sneak in and give them a haircut.
0: Well, I would have thought that there was a perpetual supply of hair, but of course that's not possible. I mean, no, it's a little plastic
7: ball. It was a lot. I mean, these were ideal toys, 1960s, and fantastic.
0: All right.
7: Big
0: yeah. For me, it was the rocket booster and lasers. That's from Giselle. And for Albie, it was rocket boosters and lasers. So, Albie, you're never going to get that, mate. And Giselle, because they were in the quiz too. They did very well. Giselle was a Polaroid camera. She wants a Polaroid camera.
7: Yeah, wow. But, well, that was sort of a magical, that was an iPhone sort of magic level thing.
0: Yeah. And, well, let's say g'day to Blair, who's calling in now. Hello, Blair.
7: Hey, Blair.
8: Hi, David and guest.
0: Oh, that's Will. Really... That's Will, Mr. Toyman.
7: That's all right. Very happy guest.
8: Oh, sorry. Hi, Will. Sorry,
7: no worries.
0: That's okay. No worries. So what's the toy that you never got, Blair?
8: So, yeah, as a really young kid, I really wanted the May Gibbs, like, felt treasure, Tara treasure toys. And so when I would bug my parents, and they just kept on saying no, because it's like $20 to $40 in the 80s. And that was too much. And then so because of that, I ended up just, like, creating my own. out of like real gum nuts and twigs and she-oak cones. And then I ended up even making excess and selling them around the street for like, you know, 10, 20 cents because it was, you know, but my business career definitely never went off. But I loved having this, my own DIY version.
0: This, now, Blair, you sent through a text just a moment ago.
8: Yes. I did.
0: And you, these fabulous gumnut creatures that you shared as an attachment, are these the ones that you created?
8: No, they're not the ones I created. I tried to, but they're very similar, exactly like.
0: Ah, so you tried to emulate those ones, the same, the Tara Treasure ones.
8: Yes, correct.
0: Gotcha.
8: Yeah, but,
0: how close did you get?
8: What's that? Sorry.
0: How close did you get to emulate? Because, I mean, the Tara Treasures, they are eccentric and delightful. They're a little bit. They've got this wonderful, crazy animated Adam Elliott energy about them. They're beautiful.
8: Yeah, no, or they were very brown. Mm-hmm. So.
0: Yeah, they are very brown.
7: Started green.
8: They never had the colours, but they but I, you know what? At the end of the day, they cost me nothing.
0: Yeah.
8: It was a great crafting activity. They did the same job for me, and you know, but yes, I still. Like, you know, longed for those, but you know, this was a good alternative.
0: It's great. Now, did it shape your own vocation? Clearly, you've got a gift for the crafty side of things. Do you end up in design or other sort of part of the world?
7: Kind of surgeon.
8: It's funny because I am a pediatric psychologist, so I do love playing with toys
0: there
8: and doing
0: go.
8: Play therapy. So, I think there is a. You know, I know my way around a good, you know, what is it, like a toy house or, you know, race car or, you
0: wonderful.
8: Know, and just creating imaginary play with toys. So
0: you've done a beautiful job and you are in the running for the Barbara Streisand ticket. So keep listening and we'll declare the winner in the next sort of 15 minutes or so. But Blair, thank you so much for calling in.
8: Thanks, David.
0: Lovely to hear from you. 1300 222 774 for me. Will McGowan, it was Demolition Derby, which I've confessed. I think because it was, we already had the Hot Wheels,
7: yeah,
0: and we already had all these other matchbox cars and plastic tracks. And Dad goes, and we even had Battling Tops, which is the big plastic arena.
7: Yeah.
0: I love Battling Tops.
7: Back, this is sort of the ancient precursor to, not that ancient, sorry, mate,
0: yeah.
7: To back again.
0: You always have to bring that up, don't you? All right, I was born in the early 60s. Just move on, okay?
7: 60s and still, anyway, still here. Anyway, amazing,
0: still
7: amazing.
0: Standing.
7: Yes.
0: But only just. I am leaning on the desk.
7: Me too. I'm getting there. 1300 222 774
0: Big Babs fan since Star Is Born. Well, if the Big Babs fan, we need to hear from you. I think Blair's a Big Babs fan too.
7: Yep.
0: Doesn't matter. It's the quality of the story. And this is D. Well, David, each year I begged for a horse. I got a Tressy doll, art supplies, and every non-living form of horse possible. Decades later, my mum told me she and Dad regretted not getting me a horse. All very well later, but D never got a horse.
7: Oh, well. I mean, it's, this
0: is that
7: is
0: a toy? Is that a plaything?
7: Well, yes. It's funny when I asked a certain lady who's very close to me about what she wanted as a child. It was, well, I wanted a horse, and we got a horse because she lived out in the sticks and was able to agist a horse, which is apparently a real word, I'm told.

0: It is a word. Yeah.
1: Comes for up years, in crosswords for years, I didn't know. Gone, that cannot be
0: there's,
1: a real word.
0: There's ageist and then there's ageist, okay?
1: Right, okay. Well, I'm trying to be both tonight. So we'll see how we go.
0: You are both.
1: Yes, that's true.
0: This is the ageist to ageist.
1: But a pony is sort of one of those classic things. And I was just thinking about Blair being a pediatric psychologist, that a lot of these questions, when you can take a normal, rational person and say, a happy, you know, easygoing person, and say, so tell me about the toy you never received. And you better have a bespectacled, German psychiatrist on hand in a chaise lounge, because you're going to hear, oh, well, let me tell
0: it's
1: you.
0: It's going to get dark.
1: It's crazy. And people remember, you know, my cousin got it, I never got it, or my brother got it, and I never got it. It's something else.
0: The profound inequities of life.
1: Unbelievable.
0: Peter's next in Ascot Vale with her tale of woe. Hello, Peter.
2: Oh, good evening, guys. Well,
1: Peter.
2: So, do you remember Regadoon dolls? They were a set of about five or six. They were kind of child-sized dolls that were puppets, and you could move them out.
1: From an AB? Was it from an ABC? Based on an ABC show? Yes.
0: Well done, Will. Yes. Yeah.
2: So, I desperately wanted the Regadoon doll, Priscilla, and I asked for it about 3 or 4 years in a row. In the fourth year, my parents gave one to my younger sister.
0: Oh, hang on. Here we go. This is where the psychologist comes into his own.
1: Blair back on the line.
0: Do you want to get down on that chaise lounge and just recall exactly how it happened,
2: Please
0: Peter?
2: Please do. It's very traumatic.
0: Wow. I can sense this kind of unresolved rage here.
1: I mean, that's getting personal, really.
0: What's the logic of that? I mean, you were the one who did all the campaigning and the pestering.
1: Yeah. It's always the older siblings that push hard, push the parents into stuff, and the younger kids have it easier.
0: It might have been. Yeah. Yep. I guess the moral of the story, Peter, is that sometimes Stoics can win out. You know, it's not the squeaky wheel; it's the quiet wheel that gets rewarded for not squeaking.
2: No, David, I'm sorry, that's incorrect. It's the youngest wheel.
0: Oh, it's the youngest wheel. Yeah. That's right. It gets everything they want. Talking to you, Lib. Yep. You know who you are.
1: And it's great that Peter hasn't held on to it for 30 years. And
0: no, that's right. Peter's not moved on, you can tell, has kind of found maturity and inner calm. Only just, though. Peter, that's fabulous. We're going to put that on the list as well. Thank you so much for calling in. And to anyone out there who's got Priscilla doll, Peter, we'd love to talk to you. 1300 222 774. One more I want to throw in. We had Al, who called in from Mansfield during the quiz. And he was so jealous about He-Man that when his mate got it down the road, this is just out of Mansfield, he was so jealous, he picked up He-Man and threw it into the long weeds over the balcony or somewhere. And they spent the whole party, it was at a party, they spent the next hour like doing a kind of line search with police officers just trying to find He-Man was never found.
1: He-Man never found. And actually on these lists, the He-Man Castle Grayskull is something that turns up. As I always wanted it but never got it, because it was a lot of the things that people wanted were the largest accessory of a toy line. So if it was Star Wars, the big Millennium Falcon or the Death Star playset or the He-Man castle or something like that. And they were so expensive. You know, they were $100. And $100 in 1980 is 1100, it was about 500 today. And so a lot of these bikes and things too, we were talking about in cricket bats, $200 in 1980, you know, it's over $1,000. And who had that? So,
0: well, when I chatted to Prue Bentley, who's the host of Statewide Drive, and she mentioned for her it was the Shearer Castle, which was essentially the He-Man, the female equivalent of He-Man, wasn't
1: He-Man's cousin,
0: Shearer.
1: That's right.
0: Yeah, Shearer. So Shearer had a castle that she never got.
1: And that's much rarer than He-Man's castle, because
0: she's still carrying that burning cross on her back.
1: I saw one, a sealed one for sale a couple of years ago at the Adelaide Toy Fair, and they wanted about $1,000 for it, but I won't tell her that because she'll be on ABC Melbourne or Adelaide?
0: No, she's based in Ballarat, but she's still feeling a little bit angry about it. But no, fair enough. 1300 222 774. You've got about 5 minutes to be in the running for the Barbara Streisand tickets. We've had some fabulous contenders, but you might come in over the top and do a bit of a Jezalenko. 1300 222 774, and you can text in on 0437 774 774. Will McGowan's with us. Our next caller is Jemima, who's calling in from Warburton. G'day, Jemima.
3: Hello.
0: Hey there. Now, Jemima, tell us about your hard luck story when it comes to the toy that never arrived.
3: Okay, so this is not actually my toy. It was the first gift that I bought for my partner, who had moved to Australia when he was 9 years old. And he told me, and I filed this piece of information.

0: in a way, but he was told by his parents, we can't take any of your toys with us. And the thing that he missed the most of all was, in my head, I heard these G.I. Joe walkie-talkies.
1: Mm-hmm.
0: And they actually worked and they were amazing. And filing this little piece of information I saw them out. I found the exact year that he had been born and therefore, like, probably the vintage and the correct kind.
2: Wow.
0: And I thought, as I was trembling as I gave him this gift, because I thought that I had given him Rosebud from Citizen Kane. I thought that I had restored his life.
2: A great example.
1: Here's that toboggan that you never got to ride.
2: And the huge payoff was...
1: was.
0: And then he opened it and was like, I don't get it. What is this?
2: Oh, no.
0: Because it was G.I. Joe and England's version was Action Man.
2: That's true. That's true. Yeah.
1: What? So was there a renaming according to the nation's will?
2: Correct. So, yes, Palitoy, Hasbro made G.I. Joe in the US, but in England, the Palitoy called him Action Man. In Australia, we got G.I. Joe originally, but then we had Action Man, and for a little while we had both. But, yes, that's so he wanted his Palitoy Action Man with the fuzzy hair. Was he a fuzzy-haired one? Oh, was it a talking G.I. Joe or was it actually G.I. Joe walkie-talkies?
0: It was the walkie-talkies.
2: Okay.
0: It was the accessory.
1: You went all out.
2: Wow.
1: And your heart was shattered.
2: And you've never bought him another present. I like that. And you've got that forever to hold over him. I did all that work.
0: I have never
2: bought him a present. Buying stuff for collectors is, or for people on nostalgia, it's got to be.
1: So what should Jemima have done? I mean, who would have known that there was a renaming across the ditch?
2: Pretty tough.
1: Should have got an Action Man walkie-talkie?
2: Yeah, I think so. I think going to see if she could go and get a refund from whoever that was bought from on eBay. Very unlikely, but yes.
1: Lord.
2: I just think, I hope... my wife's listening, actually, because, that was a hell of a lot of research and a very nice present.
1: Very
2: and put the thought away because,
1: Well, hang on.
2: She's a keeper.
1: Can we clarify here, Jemima? Whatever happened to the G.I. Joe walkie-talkie set that you paid with flesh and blood to get?
0: Who knows?
1: It's in the hard rubbish.
2: As long as it was Vinny's and not the hard rubbish. Come on,
0: No, it was eBay.
1: I tell you what, that is going to be on the shortlist. I can tell you that for sure. We've had some fabulous stories, and that's right up there, Jemima. I feel for you. All those efforts went to waste, but at least you've hung on to him if you haven't hung on to the doll. There's got to be something good about that. Yeah, all right. Well, keep hanging on to him, but maybe he's on thin ice. We know that much. Thanks so much for calling in, Jemima. Fabulous story. Okay, it's 28 past 8. We've got about another 3 or 4 minutes. For you, it was the scoop in the bat that got you.
2: Yes, the grey nickels.
1: The grey nickels bat.
2: Single scoop, double scoop, and then the quad scoop, which made you hit 4 times as far. And I think it's dubious technology.
1: Well,
2: it's right up there with the aluminium bat.
1: They marketed it so well, didn't they?
2: Oh, they did. I mean, you only had to put it in the hands of, of Greg Chappell, of Dean Jones and stuff. And kids would just go, yep, I want that. And it was effectively they were charging a lot more for less bat.
1: What an ingenious plan that the agency came up with. How about we take out a big chunk from the willow at the back and then charge an extra sort of $50?
2: Genius. I never had. What did they do with the scoops? Do you reckon there was little mini bats somewhere around? But I want to know, where are those scoops? I had a Duncan.
1: Has anyone got a thought about where the willow scoops went from the grey nickels bats?
2: I actually saved up and purchased a Duncan Fernley bat just to be different. Would you remember DF bats?
1: No.
2: Wasn't
1: he a tennis player, Duncan Fernley?
2: Oh,
1: what was he doing marketing
2: Maybe
1: bats?
2: That's why. See, funny tennis racket. If you were into tennis, everyone wanted a Prince tennis racket.
1: Yeah.
2: But for no other reason than, they're cool and they're expensive. And probably it was, I don't know, if Bjorn Borg used them or something like that. But I don't know if they exist even as a brand anymore.
1: Well, you know how baseball bats, they always seem to be that the first weapon of choice when there's a burglar in your house in US dramas. I'm just wondering whether the Gray Nichols with the scoop bat would have the same kind of intimidating effect. Because the burglar would look at you and go, you fall for that scoop bat, did you?
2: No, there'd be the old bloke like me sitting in the house and the young bloke.

0: I could pick up the bat. I go, not the scoop.
1: Not the scoop. The scoop. Not
0: take
1: the scoop,
0: one of the,
1: Batman.
0: All right, take something else.
1: We're enjoying this chat. I hope you are too. I always wanted a green machine, Will, says yes. Randall. From memory, this was a pimped up plastic billy cart. That's a really
0: That's a fantastic description.
1: So which looks super cool on the TV ad with the kids zipping down the footpaths in Doncaster or wherever they were. I never got one because I grew up on a flattest attack citrus orchard near Mildura with streets of dirt and potholes. Using it would have been a bigger disappointment than not getting one. I love that story. That's well told,
0: that's
1: Randall.
0: That's really interesting. And I asking my brain's trust too, of the there were some people saying, I'm glad I never got what I wanted because it never would have been as good. Mm-hmm. And there were stories of people finally getting sea monkeys from the back of the comics.
1: Oh,
0: or
1: what a fizzer sea monkeys were.
0: Or the giant 6-foot ghost,
1: yep.
0: You know, which turned out to be a balloon with a large garbage bag underneath painted with a ghost on the front. You know, all of that stuff.
1: Now, we're going to go to Julian Burwood in a moment, but the other thing, sometimes you got a toy that you love so much you didn't play with it. I know this sounds ridiculous, but actually maybe not to you because you are always about keeping things in mint condition. But I got a robot. I might have told you this story before, and I so love this robot. I called him Zamtrok. He was on the windowsill of my bedroom. And my mother one day saying, we spend good money and you never play with this. I said, I love it so much, that's why I don't play with it.
0: Wow.
1: And I think Mum thought I was absolutely pulling a leg, but that was serious. Here was I as an earnest 8-year-old thinking, it's so precious to me. It was not a toy. It was like an artifact that I really cherished.
0: We better get Blair back on the line. I
1: need to lie down.
0: That's exactly.
1: What happened to Zamtrok.
0: That was really amazing. But there were quite a lot of collections that appear now in incredible condition and things unopened because they were just kids that didn't.
1: All right. Now, Ned's got an issue about the technology of the dugout bat. But we'll get to Ned in a moment because Julia's been waiting patiently to join us. She's in Burwood. Hello, Julia.
2: Hi there.
1: Hi. Tell us about that toy that never arrived despite all your best efforts.
2: Well, I really wanted a Barbie and I was little in the 60s and I really wanted a Barbie and my mum wouldn't let me. She was, ahead of her time and quite a strong feminist.
1: Yep.
2: But when I got to my early 30s, I ended up being a marketing manager and marketing director at Mattel Toys.
1: You are kidding me, Julia.
0: We're not worthy. We are not worthy.
1: Okay, we're in the presence of greatness here.
0: Yep.
2: You know, bring it home, New York Toy Fair, LA buying trips.
0: Oh, my God.
2: Seeing the lot. And I actually looked after what was called the boys' toys and infant and preschool. But
1: you don't have G.I. Joe walkie-talkies there by any chance, or the action man is what we're looking for.
2: No, okay. I don't. But I did have a really great collection, actually, of the Matchbox collectibles at one stage. But I just, you know, it was so lovely to be in that environment.
1: Amazing.
2: And I made sure that my nieces and my girlfriend's children, girls, I know that's a bit sexist, but anyway, they all got Barbies and collectible Barbies and the whole lot.
1: Well, I can see Will, just his jaws, but he's just collected his jaw off the floor.
0: Just asking if producer Alice can get the number for Julie.
2: No. I've still got all our Hot Wheels for my boys, and we've got lots of trims.
0: That prick David's a tears
1: no,
0: up there.
1: I do like the Hot Wheels.
2: In fact, I actually designed a track for the Australian market. This is now Hot Wheels, which is called Shark Attack.
0: Oh, wow,
2: and,
0: I know that.
2: And so it was I don't know that I have one, but it was just a limited edition Australian Hot Wheels track that we created.
1: I think potentially you could be a visitor or a guest of honour at the Vintage and Modern Toy Fair in August, Julia. You're toy royalty. Will is kind of got sources Verizon at the moment.
2: Put out a game called AdMad in the day, which was an Australian invention.
0: That's very popular still, AdMad. Yeah. That's sold on the secondary market. That is a great game.
2: Really?
0: Wow. Yep.
2: Oh, people there
0: collect
2: you go.
0: That.
2: Yes.
1: Well, Julia, we might put your details back. Are you up for, not for the Barbara Streisand prize, but I feel as though that if you want to have a chat with Will, he'd be more than happy to do so because he is all about vintage and modern toy fairs. And you pretty much have got that keynote connection to to toy royalty, but it's up to you. But I really appreciate your call.
2: Very happy to.
0: Hopefully she's still got. Have you still got your security pass for Mattel's warehouse?
2: No, I haven't. They used to have good toy sales every year.
0: I did. I went to a couple of those. Speaking of sources for eyes.
1: Well, that's astonishing. Thank you so much for calling in. I'll put you back through to Alice.
2: Pleasure.
1: But that was great to chat to you, Julia. Thank you for joining us tonight.
0: Cheers.
1: Okay,
2: thanks.
1: Wow.
2: Bye.
1: All right, so that is the prize.

0: prize in itself in that Julia can get to chat to you. But the prize for Barbara Streisand, we have got so many wonderful nominees. And I guess, just to refresh your memory, we've got Blair with his beautiful do-it-yourself gumnut toys instead of the Tara options. We've got Peter with the Priscilla doll that never came, and then it went to her youngest sister. Unbelievable. We had Jemima from Warburton, who went to great efforts through a certain bidding site to get the GIO walkie-talkies, only to realise that said fella grew up in the UK, and that was not the same that he knew. We had Randall with the green machine. He's in Mildura, and he never glad he didn't get it because he lives out in the flat as a tack, Mildura. We had then we had Andrea, who had the Chrissy doll that she cut. We had Al from Mansfield, who threw He-Man into the long grass. And then we had Julia just then, who had the incredible connection with the Barbie doll. Wow, so many to choose from. Which is the one that you want to go for? Will McGowan.
1: I think based on childhood trauma, the one where you campaigned for years to get the doll, the Brigadoon, I think it was doll, and then your parents finally acquiesce and buy one and give it to the ultimate rival.
0: Peter, let's hope that this eases your trauma. I have to say, Blair and Jemima and Andrea, you were very, very unlucky. All went into close consideration. But in the end, I think the Peter trauma that she carries, we have to acknowledge. Thank you so much, all players. We'll get Alice. We'll be in touch with you, Peter. And thank you for your beautiful stories. To you, Will McGowan, your big show's coming up in August. That is on August 9. It's a Sunday. One day only.
1: One day only, yes. Get in and you know, thrift, buy, look, search under the tables, in the chubs,
0: just
1: everywhere.
0: Go gawking, because there'll be Action Man, there'll be He-Man,
1: there'll be all of that.
0: There'll be G.I. Joe. It could actually be the same doll that just goes by different names.
1: There'll be Ideal Chrissy dolls there.
0: There'll be Hot Wheels, there'll be Shark Attack, there'll be Ad-Mad. There'll be cards, there'll be toys, there'll be action figures. This is just one fabulosa that you get to get along to. And if you'd like to get some tickets, beat the tsunami of orders, get in now, vmtoyfair.com.au. And it starts at on Sunday, August the 9th, out there at Melbourne Showgrounds. That was absolutely beautiful. And Ned just wants to nitpick, finally, on this whole business. Ned's listening in from Coogee. He says, David and Will, I don't want to nitpick, but I have a Gray Nichols dugout still. I think the technology was aiming to make a bigger sweet spot rather than hitting it further. Love the show. Well, I think, Ned, we're going to have to give him the right of reply on that. And fair enough, he may have a lot more knowledge about the impact zone of a piece of willow than we do, Will.
1: Well, you know, I mean, he doesn't want to nitpick, but that's nitpicking. All right. Thank you.
0: What do they do with the scoops? That's what I
1: want
0: to know.
1: What do they do? They're somewhere sitting there.
0: Thanks for coming. We've got a magician.
1: Pile of scoops.
0: Watch your pockets on the way out, okay? Don't that bloke in the green room, don't let him charm you. Because he is a charming man. He'll be enchanting us very shortly. And thank you for all your fabulous calls. Keep listening, and you are about to hear a piece of magic on the radio. A tune before we get there. Let's go for this one. This is A Run to Paradise by the Choir Boys.

0: Running to Paradise, looking for those lost toys. That's the Choir Boys. Now, you are invited to join a magic show. It's not all about what you can hear. It's also, too, about what takes place in the space of a phone call. If you want to be part of the show, if you want to ask a magician a question about where the rabbit really goes, well, you can do that now because Tim Ellis is at the peak of his sorcerous powers. He's come in, he's been wielding cards, he's got all sorts of jackets and pockets. We don't know what's going on, and we're looking forward to the next 17 minutes with Tim, and you can join into the illusionism. 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More to come after this.
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0: Now, Tim Ellis is at a great advantage here. Not only is he a man who is immersed in the sleight of hand and the gift of magic, he's also a man who has a bank of computers lined in front of him, and there's a lot that's happening below the monitor that I cannot see, but I'm going to trust him because he's a magician. He's also looking after the 18th Magic Festival of Melbourne. It's the Melbourne Magic Festival 2026, and it is a fabulous program. There are some magicians who've come from places far flung, including the astonishing Erdenan Makanya, who's so mesmerising that even Penn and Teller couldn't work out where those three coins went. If you know the work of Roan Chapel, you will also know that there's a magician involved in her songs. And yes, Katrina is also there from the show. That is Magical Katrina and Callista Sinclair and so many others. It is an absolute kaleidoscope of invitations, shows, small and large. Tim Ellis, thanks for coming in.
5: My pleasure. And here it is, the sound of a deck of cards. Mm-hmm. I should kick it off really fast because I know there's a lot of things to get through. So how about you just reach across the console and just touch any card that takes your fancy. Okay. Now, I did not influence you. That's the one you want. Yep. Have a look at it. Remember it.
0: Mm-hmm. That's the one.
5: And you can shuffle it back into the deck if you like. And while you're doing that, I'm actually going to take a photo of you thinking of the card, okay?
0: Mm-hmm.
5: So hide the cards so no one can see them.
0: Okay, so you can't
5: see. Pop the cards back in the box. Pop the cards back in the box.
0: Okay.
5: And then that way no one can see. And I'm going to take a
0: photo of you looking at
5: us. Here we go. Take the photos. Mm-hmm. Look at me and concentrate. Mm-hmm. Hang on.

0: way. They won't guess.
1: And it's slowly going there. I hope we've got some connection in here. But that's the magic of technology. So that is being uploaded to the Melbourne Magic Festival page. It should be there right now. And so anyone who wants to can go online, Melbourne Magic Festival page, see if they can look at that photo and tell what the card is that
0: There's
1: you're
0: no
1: thinking.
0: Way. There's no way they can
1: think
0: that,
1: that's, I mean, it's somewhere in the box, but that's it. That's it.
0: Okay.
1: So that's a very small thing. We'll see what happens with the viewers, the listeners, and see if they can figure out what card you're thinking of.
0: Now, we've just been talking about the toys that you didn't get, but it was the toy that you got us a nine-year-old, Tim, the Hanky Panky set from your grandfather that was, in a way, the catalyst of your career. It was the toy that became your career. What was it about the Hanky Panky set that you found so hypnotic?
1: Well, it had 60 tricks inside. A lot of the tricks were things you would do with things you find around the house, not the items that were inside the box. But I learned every single one of those tricks. And after I learned all those tricks and showed them to everyone who would watch, I had a desire to show more because there was this joy that people would get from watching the trick and not knowing how it was done. And as a little 9-10 year old, when you have that power over people to enchant them and to have them go, what, how did you do that? It's addictive.
0: It is addictive.
1: You just have to get more and more. So I'd go to the school library, I'd go to Bernard's Magic Shop. Years later, I ended up buying Bernard's Magic Shop and running that for a while. I've done all sorts of things. I've run national conventions of magicians. I've published the newsletters and the news magazines.
0: Yes, you've had 100 issues of the magazine itself. You've
1: had about 100 years of magic, it seems like.
0: It really have. And this, I just think it's so beautiful that it was this one little box of tricks that your grandfather gave you. What do you think it was that your grandfather saw in you that clearly was such a prophetic insight into you as a character?
1: Well, prior to the magic kit, mm-hmm. he used to bring me little hand puppets mm-hmm. from Meyer, because he worked at Meyer as an electrician. So he would get a staff discount, and every week I'd get a little present, and these little Pelham puppets, little wooden-headed carved hand puppets. And so I'd put on puppet shows. So I guess he probably got sick of the puppet shows. Thought we should have a bit of a change.
0: He's good with his hands. Maybe magic is his thing.
1: Exactly.
0: And you've even done shows more recently based on that same Hanky Panky kit that you got as a nine-year-old. And what did you learn when you revisited it as an accomplished magician?
1: Well, every year in my theatre I have at home called the Laneway Theatre, I do a brand new 90-minute show. And so 2 years ago I did a show called The Magic Box, which was all about this magic box. I would show the people who came along a trick that I did on the from the magic box, a little simple like ball in a vase or something, and then I'd show them what I could do with it now. And
0: wow,
1: so it was a really
0: what
1: nice
0: a
1: contrast.
0: Show that would be.
1: It was a lot of fun and very nostalgic.
0: Now, your show is called One Shot, is that right?
1: Well, I have a few different shows at the Magic Festival this year. I've got House of Games, which is at the Laneway Theatre. That's all about the games we have played before the screens took over our lives. I also have a show called Focus, which is ultra close-up magic, mm-hmm. 20 people only sitting around a table. I'm sitting at the table with them. You can touch everything, except me, preferably. Focus. One Shot is a one-off show where I'm going to show 8 different tricks that I never normally do, and the viewers who get to watch it get to decide which trick goes into the new Laneway Theatre show for 2027.
0: Idea.
1: And then also have a Mad Hatter magic show for the kids.
0: Tim Ellis is my guest, an Australian magician, a performer, an author, a magazine editor, a lecturer in the world of magic and illusion. He's also overseeing the 18th Magic Melbourne Magic Festival. It is the centrepiece of the magic culture here in Australia and has drawn some big names from around the world. There's a German who's making his way over here who makes a phone disappear in your hand, even though you've how do you make a phone disappear that's right there in the audience's member's hand is amazing.
1: Yeah.
0: Then you've got Hernan Macano, who's the man that made the 3 coins disappear in front of Penn and Teller, and they're still don't know how
1: he
0: did
1: it. If you look up Hernan Macano on Fool Us on YouTube and mm-hmm. see his clip, or you can look on the Melbourne Magic Festival page, we've put it up there, you'll watch his magic, and it is so simple and yet so devastating for magicians because we know what he can't do. And he's doing it.
0: Whoa.
1: So it's what's why it blew Penn and Teller away. They just could not figure it out. And when I saw him perform at the World Championships of Magic last year, I said, you've got to come. And we don't want you to do a show in the big rooms. I know it's not financially good for us, but we want you to do your show just for 20 people at a time so everyone gets to see exactly what Penn and Teller got to see.
0: This is the beauty of close magic and where you do sitting in intimate circumstances. We're almost doing that right here. I mean, you and I could touch each other. Sure, there's that little bank of computers. But you're here and I'm completely can see with my own eyes what you're doing and not doing. But maybe that's where we should encounter. Do you want to revisit the pack or do you want to do something a little different?
1: Well.

0: if has anybody?
1: No, we haven't yet.
0: Oh, really? But, somebody just jumped on. Go to melbournemagicfestival.com Facebook page. Have a look at the photo that I posted there and see if you can figure out what it shows. Now, I'll show you again. If I take the cards and say, for example, what could I do? Something. Oh, I've got an idea. Probably when you chose the cards,
1: yep.
0: There's always the thought people have that somehow I control the card. Mm-hmm. I don't do that because that's just cheating. So what I'm going to do, I'm going to ask you if you'd be so kind to just look at the cards and name any of the cards that takes a fancy.
1: So what Tim has done is found out the same deck of cards, but this time face up. So I can see all the cards in front of me and I'm looking to see if I can...
0: Don't let me influence you at all.
1: All right. Okay. Well, I can see what's there, but you are wagging that 10 of hearts, though. You are wagging that 10 of hearts, though. I will dispute that. All right. So I'm seeing the cards there and I don't know if I can see the card that I had.
0: Which one do you want as a different one?
1: Okay. Well, I might have the 9 of hearts then. How's that?
0: 9 of hearts. This one, you sure?
1: Yeah, I'll have that one.
0: Okay. And here's the best part about it. You could have chosen any of the cards. Hold it in your hand. I'll put it on your hand.
1: Yeah.
0: I'll show you. Look, there's no markings, no trapdoors, no concealed compartments, no email addresses, all regular cards.
1: That's right.
0: But I knew you'd choose that card. Isn't that incredible?
1: Because below it,
0: I knew.
1: Okay. Well, why did you know that? Well, that's just, you could have told me that you knew that I was going to choose the King of Diamonds.
0: You don't believe me?
1: No.
0: Turn over.
1: Oh, what? Oh, my God. He's written on the back of this, I knew you would choose the 9 of hearts. That is, and you just showed me that all the other backs were neutral and unmarked.
0: Yep, you were shuffling them before.
1: You talked about the effect of Erdenan doing the trick mm-hmm. that you can't do. I feel mm-hmm. I say you've just done that trick that you can't do. I mean, absolutely. I actually feel a little bit, there's an uncanny sense that's running through my body. I guess that's what magicians crave. To manifest in their audience. Because I feel as though this was a magic moment.
0: It gives you that sensation you had when you were a child and you didn't really understand the world.
1: That's incredible.
0: As we get older, we learn everything and AI teaches us all the things and gives us, you just Google things we don't want to. But when you get in a moment where you just can't explain it, it does take you back to your childhood and that sense of wonder. And I'm really hoping somebody else phoning because I really want to do something with one of the listeners.
1: Okay, what we're going to do, because we've got about 7 minutes here, so let's fantastic. Really encourage those listening right across Victoria here with me, David Astell, and the astonishing Tim Ellis, who's overseeing the Melbourne Magic Festival. Please check out, if you can, either the Melbourne Magic Festival webpage. Is that where it's been posted? Or
0: well,
1: is there
0: you
1: on
0: should
1: the...
0: definitely check the webpage, but check the Facebook page.
1: Check
0: to
1: the Facebook
0: see the
1: page
0: photo.
1: Where that photo's just been posted by Tim. It's me looking a little bit gormless, holding a deck of cards. And from that, apparently, you can determine what the card is that I chose or not, but love to hear from
0: that's
1: you.
0: That's true.
1: Call in now, 1300 222 774, if you'd like to be part of this astonishing moment in radio. I'm genuinely trying to get my head around what you just did.
0: Well, the best thing about the Melbourne Magic Festival is it's not just for fans of magic, but it's also people who want to learn magic themselves, because we have a number of different classes for little kids, for older kids, for people who want to learn card tricks, people who want to learn general magic, and then for the professional magicians and people who are doing it as a hobby, we also have lectures from Ernan and from Katrina as well, so they can attend those.
1: So Katrina is the one that appears. And by the way, we need to hear from you. Please, someone call in, because what we're going to do is going to give you a magic little encounter by way of Q&A. 1300 222 774. You've got 5 minutes now. Make the most of it. Call now, 1300 222 774. Be part of this very special moment in radio encounters. See if you can determine what the card was that I chose from Tim's face down deck, not the 9 of hearts, which he has just, you know, astoundingly declared that was on the back of the card by way of texter written on the flip side of the card. I knew that was the card you were going to choose. I knew you would choose the 9 of hearts. See if you can work out if I can remember what the card was that I selected some 12 minutes ago. You can look there on the Facebook page of the Melbourne Magic Festival, or even just call in now and see if you can play along with us. 1300 222 774.
0: You were talking about Magical Katrina.
1: Yeah.
0: Now, she, as you mentioned, she wrote and directed the magic in Rowan Chappell's music video, Red Wine Supernova.
1: That's right.
0: And it was millions and millions of views on that, and she became very, very famous. She was very famous from previously doing other things on social media, but she's coming out with two shows. She's doing her famous kids show called Whimsical Witch, and that's already half sold out, so jump in for that very quickly. She's a very, very popular, probably LA's most expensive children's entertainer and very much in demand.
1: Well, yeah.
0: And she's also doing a brand new show that she's just doing right now. She's debuting it at the Hollywood Fringe Festival, and it's called I Am Not a Spy, This Is a Magic Show. And so this is more a sort of a bit more of the Roan Chapel sort of style. So that's worth coming along to see too.
1: Peter will be joining us shortly. But do you think that as would there be some professions that a magician would be very, very good at? A spy springs to mind. Would that be fair to say that you would be a great spy as a magician?
0: There are some stories. If you look into the folklore of magic, look at people like Jasper Maskelyne, and you'll see some magicians did actually get involved in some degrees of spycraft.
1: Yeah, yeah, it doesn't surprise me. Now, Peter joins us, and I'm wondering if he can determine what the card was, or at least can fall into complicity with Tim Ellis, my guest. Good evening, Peter. Peter, good evening.
2: Good evening.
1: Good evening to you. Now, I can tell where you're from because it's written here on the screen. Tim, you can't tell where Peter's from. You can't use your magic skills, but he was famous for being the Prime Minister of Great Britain and smoking big cigars.
0: You're giving too much away.
1: Peter, I'll put you over to Tim.
0: Peter, did you have a look on the Melbourne Magic Festival Facebook page?
2: No, it was the Six of Hearts.
1: Six of Hearts.
0: Oh, you're making a guess, are you? Peter? Peter? Yes. Hello?
2: Yes, hello.
0: Peter, I want you to think of somebody's name right now. Can you think of a friend of yours' name, please?
2: Yes. Phil.
1: Okay, don't say the name because Tim is writing something down.
2: Oh.
1: Okay. Now he's scribbling along on a little jotted piece of paper.
0: I did hear you say Philip, so think of their last name only, their last name.
2: Okay.
0: Okay, this is weird.
1: All right, so Peter has worked out what the last name is. Okay. Tim has written down something on a jotter pad.
0: Peter, could you please, for the first time, we haven't set this up, I don't know who you are, could you please say the last name of this person? Obviously, their first name is Philip. What's the last name?
2: No, Philip was the first. The last name was Poole, P-O-O-L-E.
1: Poole. Now, you haven't written down Poole, Tim.
0: We haven't met before, yeah? I didn't say, please call up and set this up or anything like that, did I?
1: No.
0: I wrote on the pad with my eyes closed.
1: No.
0: You're holding the pad.
1: I'm holding the pad. You've given me the pad.
0: I didn't write very well, but I think you'll have to agree.
1: Oh, my God. He has written down P-O-O-L-E in a kind of downward squiggle, Peter. He read your mind all the way from Churchill. What do you think about that? That is amazing.
2: I don't understand
1: either, Peter. That is, honestly, it's right here in front of me. We'll put that on the Facebook page as well. Peter, thank you for coming in and being part of our magical moment.
2: Scary,
1: all right, but that's what magic is. It's scary and it's beautiful.
0: Come along to the Melbourne Magic Festival and see some of the shows.
1: Get yourself to the Magic Festival. That will be an amazing thing to see. Thank you so much for joining us, Peter.
2: Cheerio.
1: Wow. You are quite something, Tim Ellis, and you are just one of many fabulous performers who will be part of this. Now, the show begins, that is, the big fest begins, from June 29th, so the end of June all the way through to June 11th, and as you've just heard, there are many intimate shows, so you need to get along to the Melbourne Magic Festival.
0: There's 320 performances of 500 shows.
1: Wow.
0: That's going to be amazing. There's so much to see. And the big one, the gala show, is on Monday night.
1: Now, what was the card that I chose in the first place?
0: Oh, you didn't see.
1: No.
0: If anybody went to the Melbourne Magic Festival Facebook page, they would see the photo that I posted.
1: Oh, no way. This is getting spooky by the minute. There I am with the Four of Spades, which was the card that I chose.
0: And that is on the Facebook page.
1: You are a jaw-droppingly stunning performer. Gee, it's been lovely to meet you. Tim Ellis, get along to that Magic Festival, melbourne magic festival.com.au. Get tickets now.
3: ABC News, good evening. I'm Noni Edwards. The Greens are accusing the federal government of undermining public trust in the NDIS to justify major changes to the scheme. About 300,000 people are expected to be removed from or prevented from joining the NDIS under the proposed overhaul. A Senate inquiry into the draft laws wrapped up today, with state and territory disability ministers raising concerns about the plan. Greens disability spokesperson Jordan Steele-John says people with disability still believe in the NDIS despite years of criticism.
4: And so for the last 5 or 6 years, we've seen a campaign to undermine the public's trust in the NDIS and to talk down the benefits.

and Melbourne Magic Festival and .com and get the tickets while they last, because a lot of the shows, there's an amazing number of shows from all over the world. Many of them are in quite small scale settings because it's close magic. It's people doing things like those card tricks, like intuiting people's surnames or first names in this mind reading exercise. Wow, it really, I'm a man who's never lost for a word until something like that happens, and I was genuinely dumbfounded. It was quite something. The show runs from June 29 to July 11, and I'm probably, the effect of the magic doesn't quite work on air, but I have to take my very tall hat off to Tim just for involving everyone right across the state by just audio alone. Imagine being in the room with him and some of these other performers from Argentina and Paris, the States and everywhere else. Coming up, two great chats. I don't think there is any connection at all between them. One is about self-love, the self-love of the bird world. It's one of those areas of animal behaviour that is very seldom studied. And yet, it is one of the most central parts of a bird's life. This idea that self-pleasure is not just something that certain species do. Birds do it as well. And how do they do it? And why do they do it? Do they do it more in captivity? Do they do it more in the wild? Are there some birds more given to that behaviour? What is going on in the bird world when it comes to masturbation? That's the topic that's coming up. From the UK, some 80 different birds studied, and there's been some really incredible results. That's coming up. So too is the world of glass blowing. Now, if anyone can connect those two topics, I wish you well, because maybe I've just been done over by a magician. My Segway engine is not working. Yep, so there you go. When you've got glass blowing and bird masturbation, if anyone could come up with a connection, I salute you. Give it your best shot. 0437 774 774. Looking forward to both chats for very different reasons, and wondering about the glass blowing secrecy, the guild from ancient Mesopotamia all the way to Rome, to that schooner on the bar. How did things get done, and what were the various techniques? Same goes for birds. Maybe that's the connection. I don't know. I'm lost for words from that magic act. It's the final hour. Welcome to Evenings. Oh, well, Western Australia too. How are you going?

0: tears, four fears. It is a mad world. It's a mad world when we are trying to create a segue between avian masturbation and Mesopotamian glassblowing. I think it's pretty much defeated everybody, and I respect that. Some things are not made to be linked. But let's put them both together and promise you a very enlightening and eclectic hour. Welcome to everyone. I'm sorry if I didn't welcome Western Australia, who's just jumped in and thought, what the hell is going on? I tell you what's going on. We love putting this show together. Great magazine stories from around the world, and you never know what topics are going to pop up on the roulette wheel of a Thursday night. You've come at the right time, because coming up, we are talking about the world of glass and how that became something of a power play in the ancient world. That's coming up after this.
1: Some chase the story.
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0: Tom J. Derrick joins me now. He's the Gale Research Fellow in Ancient Glass and Material Culture at Macquarie University, and has written an enlightening piece in The Conversation that really unlocks the mystery of glass in the ancient world. It's lovely to have you with us, Tom. Thanks so much for joining us.
8: Thank you for having me.
0: So we look at the glass there on the bar. We look at the glass in our pantry or in the cupboard, the glass of bottles, the glass of jars. We take it for granted. And yet, we are talking about a few millennia before now. Glass was pretty much one of the rarest things going around. The notion of glass is, it's well worth stepping back to antiquity to realise just how astonishing it is as a material. I suppose that's the first thing we really need to acknowledge here, Tom.
8: Yeah, I mean, we're talking sort of 4,500 to 4,000 years ago, the kind of first glass objects were made. It takes another 1,000 years roughly for glass vessels to be made. But these things would take all day to make. So this is very different to how it is now.
0: Yeah, look, I know that it comes from silica, and I know that sand is involved. But I mean, how did, you know, in the days of ancient Mesopotamia, how did they even begin to create the raw material that would become glass?
8: Yeah, so we think that it was probably an accident. We think that people were probably, I don't know if messing around is the right term, mm-hmm. but
0: yeah, no, I think it is.
8: Experimenting with things like smelting metals, smelting kind of pigments, and I think they really mixed the right things together and made a sort of very primitive glass. The stories the ancients had were different, but maybe we can come on to that.
0: Yeah, look, we'll go into the techniques in a moment, but it is quite something to recognise how miraculous it seems if you look at it through an ancient lens. Even the notion of a lens is just something that was not conceivable back in

0: we're talking about 4,500 years ago. So let's go back to that third millennium BCE, shall we, Tom, and look at what was happening in ancient Mesopotamia, because this is where some of the early glass material has been sourced. How were they? What were the techniques that were being used at that period?
1: So the earliest glass objects we have are beads. So these mm-hmm. are very simple, kind of spherical thing with a hole through it. So it's very simple to make, and you don't need a very large furnace. But I think they were experimenting with different. Mixing different things together and seeing if they could work their what resulted, basically, experimenting with colors, but basically kind of making things in a very simple kind of furnace that you could make in a day, and very simple sort of objects at that sort of time.
0: So this is, I mean, we know how a glass bead looks, it would have an aperture that you could thread cord or fiber through.
1: Yeah, absolutely. And we found sort of beads from this time period from ancient Mesopotamia as far afield as Scandinavia. So they were clearly quite a revolutionary thing, and they were traded across huge differences.
0: Like Pokemon cards, but a lot more, sort of a lot more beauty to look at. But when it comes to the glass beads, so while they were trading materials and while they were jewellery and accessories, I mean, these would have been a lot of money. Would they have been signs of wealth too, I'd imagine, because of their rarity?
1: I think with those kind of furnace industries in the very early periods, I'm not personally an expert on ancient Mesopotamia, but that knowledge is a very prized thing. And usually those kind of knowledges are attached to royal houses and kings, and that kind of knowledge is usually protected by whoever's in power. So I would almost certainly say that would be the case.
0: All right. Now, one thing I've been talking about, and we haven't mentioned so far, is glass blowing. But this was not through blowing, I understand. This was through a thing called core forming?
1: Yeah. So the first vessels were made about 1,000 years after those beads. And core forming is basically you take a metal rod and then you make a kind of a plug out of mud, dung, clay. And then you get glass really molten, and then you kind of pour it in a trail around that plug. You harden the plug in the furnace first, and then you work that glass on top of that plug, and then you have to carve that plug out. So it's very laborious.
0: Yeah, it is. And this is where that's where soot came into its own. Soot was part of the process.
1: Well, soot is more sort of used for molding the blown glass.
0: Okay.
1: Which is
0: okay.
1: Definitely dung and clay and all sorts of things.
0: Now, did they have such things as closed glass? So this is where a closed glass, I suppose, is. At the moment, we're talking about a bead that's either solid or it has the thread hole through it. But what about mm-hmm. the modern equivalent of a jar? Could they use glass for containers?
1: Yeah. So even in the core forming glass period, where it was very much a luxury thing, they could make kind of small jars. But the only kind of proviso was you had to be able to physically carve the kind of plug out. Mm-hmm. But when they invented glass blowing in the Roman first century BCE, they could make all sorts of objects. You would recognize pretty much all of the forms they made in that period as something that you would see today, including jam jar equivalents as well.
0: There you go. Tom Derrick is my guest, a Gale Research Fellow in Ancient Glass and Material Culture at Macquarie University, chatting about his conversation piece that looks at the genesis of glass in its early forms and early creation techniques. It's 20 past 9 in Victoria. That's 20 past 7 in Western Australia. It's great to have your company. David Astell is my name. And we're going to move on to the blowing. But before we do that, one question I've got for you is, how does this material last to be found today? I mean, glass by definition is fragile, or is this a different type of glass altogether?
1: No, actually the ancient glass is very similar to the glass that we use, same kind of chemicals, but it's actually very resilient. In terms of having complete objects, they're almost certainly buried in tombs. Have been protected to the elements.
0: That makes sense. Let's move on to the blowing technique, because this is something that, I mean, it's hard to kind of put a It was Wednesday at 3 o'clock in the afternoon. But yeah, when was the rough moment that glass blowing became the next phase in the craft?
1: Yeah, so the evidence we have really is that in the late first century BCE, so what used to be called BC, in our earliest evidence is from Jerusalem, but somewhere around there in the world, under sort of Roman control, but lots of different sorts of people living there. We have evidence that they were messing around. All the great things are found from messing around.
0: there's that phrase again.
1: Yeah, exactly. They were experimenting with glass tubes, and lots of scholars have hypothesized that they were trying to work out how to recycle them. And the hypothesis is that someone blew into it and there was a eureka moment.
0: Do you reckon someone sneezed?
1: Someone sneezed, maybe.
0: Yeah.
1: I think it'd be quite hard. Yeah, I think you'd have to be very quick with the tube to get it up to your nose. But
0: because that's it. Here we are with this molten tube and some bloke just blew it. Maybe it was just a bit like my grandma Jess, who wanted to kind of cool down the meatloaf. So she would just give it a big blast of, you know, of her breath. Do you reckon that might have been it, just trying to cool the glass down a bit?
1: Well, I think maybe we didn't recognise the, like, 19 or 20 other failed different attempts to do wacky things with the material. So, yeah.
0: But what's the difference that having that forced air added? What difference did that bring?
1: Yeah, so basically what it means is that you don't have to, when you want to build a container, you don't have to kind of build it around a plug and then laboriously carve it out. So it's just speed. You can make a vessel in a couple of minutes and then you have to then bring it back down to temperature so it doesn't shatter, but that's a lot quicker. So you're talking minutes instead of 10 hours or so, which makes it cheaper. The labor then goes down. These things spread to a wider part of the population, even to kind of not that long after the invention. There's a Roman writer that says you can buy a glass cup in Rome for one copper coin, which is the same as a loaf of bread. So
0: it was losing its mystique as someone sneezed or someone blew. Suddenly it was becoming a lot more mass market and a lot more gettable. And was that to say a lot more people were doing it themselves, or was still there was this strict guild of glass makers that was part of their was it a strict craft or guildsman only profession?
1: We really don't know a lot about them because they're quite they're highly skilled but sort of lower members of society. So often the very sort of hoity-toity writers don't write about them because they're considered lower class people, unfortunately. So we don't know a lot about their lives, but we don't know that there's any sort of official guild. But they were kind of highly skilled people, and we know that they travelled all over the Mediterranean, and they were quite. They were able to go from town to town to make these things.
0: So, and this is the exciting bit. We know one of their names.
1: We know a few, but they're all from around the same period in the sort of first century AD. There's one chap called Ennion, and he made or ordered things to be made, if it was his workshop, these brilliant molded vessels that wouldn't look out of place on a Victorian shelf in terms of their complexity. So he was a real expert.
0: And it was stamped at the base, was Ennion made me. I just love that. That's fantastic. And that was from the first century AD.
1: Yeah, Ennion made me in Greek because he was a Syrian Greek.
0: Mm-hmm.
1: We often forget that actually Greek was spoken more in more of the Roman Empire than Latin was. But yeah.
0: Then we've got the whole sort of world of soot. What difference does soot make when it comes to molded glass?
1: Yeah, so with soot, so the way that the we think they kind of applied it to the inside of a mold. So the mold would be made from terracotta or stone, and then you would hold a sort of oil lamp, a little kind of terracotta oil lamp, underneath that, and then the soot would accumulate on the surface. And then it just sort of acts as a release agent, really, for the mold. So the glass doesn't fuse with the surface of the mold.
0: What about the bubbles in glass? Was that seen as a real plus in its aesthetic?
1: I think in the terms of how we regard them as sort of scholars and kind of art aficionados on different ends, I think we think of the less bubbles. I think with any piece of blown glass, you're always going to get bubbles, but large bubbles are considered to be kind of symptomatic of bad temperature control.
0: Tusks for those who've got the bubbly glass.
1: Exactly.
0: How did you get into this world? This is a very particular

0: area of study. I certainly have been drawn in by its how much it tells us about the evolution of culture and the artisan sort of subcultures. But how did you come into this world, Tom?
1: Yeah, so with glass, I was really, when I was kind of doing graduate study, I was really interested in how you would do an archaeology of something that's really fleeting. So for me, it was perfumes and mm-hmm. flowers, and how, even though they're very hard to detect and they go away, I mean, perfume lasts a few hours on the skin, even in modern periods, but how would you work out that archaeologically? And that is the sort of the containers that the things are in. and then to study those, you need to understand the whole process. So that's how I got into it.
0: Well, I can appreciate that. And this is a text that's just come through from Anthony and Queanbeyan. This is, oh no, that's a beg your pardon. That's someone trying to make a very sort of poor taste joke about the football. I thought it might have been about the fragility of a different type, but I think it's the fragility of the Footscray defence. Tom, I've really enjoyed the chat. Congratulations on the conversation piece, and thanks for amplifying the world of the unsung and really understudied world of glass in the ancient world.
1: Thank you for having me on.
0: Absolute pleasure. That Tom J. Derrick is the scholar's name, and he's a Gale Research Fellow in Ancient Glass and Material Culture at Macquarie University. We'll have a song. We'll find out what Philip Clark is up to. And then we'll look at what goes on in the aviaries and in the canopies of the forest when it comes to bird life and the world of masturbation. It's one of those things that is seldom studied, and we'll find out why that is and what we learn from the study after this. This is a bit of JJ Cale after midnight, despite the fact it's nowhere near midnight. And where is it? I'm just scrolling down. I've suddenly lost it. Maybe I'll have to do something else. That's very annoying. Where did that go? JJ Cale, where is he? There is he. No, I can't find it. I can't find it. I just don't think it was loaded. I might do this.

0: Good news is I've found the JJ Kale, but I'll play that in a little while. That is Mr. Mister with Kiri. The time now is 9:30 in Victoria. That's 7:30 in Western Australia. And coming up after the news, it's Mr. Philip Clark on The Nightlife. Good evening, Philip.
1: G'day, David. How are you?
0: I'm very well. I am very well. And I have, we had a magician in.
1: Yeah, yeah.
0: And

0: Honestly, I'm still trying to get over.
1: Can you find the rabbit yet?
0: Oh, no, the rabbit's gone, and I feel like I'm the rabbit. I'm just still in the headlights. I'm twitching, trying to work out what the hell happened.
1: I love magic.
0: Maybe you should come on down to Melbourne at the end of the month.
1: I really love magic. You know what I love the most? I love what are they called? Close magic?
0: Yeah, yeah.
1: That, in a simple way, it's pulling the coin out from behind the ear. But they can do much better things than that. That really close, and you look at people's hands and you think, no, the coin is, there's nothing in his hands. And all of a sudden, there's a top hat in there. You think, how?
0: Yeah, no, I've got a card here that that on the back of it said, I knew you were going to choose the Nine of Hearts. And I still don't know how he did that.
1: I don't know how they do those things. How do they do those things?
0: I don't know. I'm a bit speechless. But what's coming up our way tonight?
1: I actually think it's magic.
0: Yeah, it is magic. Why not? Okay? Why not?
1: Exactly.
0: Don't be such a cynic. Now, what's happening tonight?
1: Do you know what the biggest volcanic explosion in the world was?
0: Krakatoa. Next question.
1: No, exactly. What? That's right. We all think that, but it wasn't. No, but it wasn't. About 50 years before then, there was a much bigger one.
0: Oh, wow.
1: The biggest one the world has ever seen. It was called Mount Tambora. It was in Indonesia the same.
0: Wow.
1: But it blew off with such force that it changed the world's weather for possibly 2 or 3 years.
0: It's amazing.
1: Now, Shelley wrote about it. Lord Byron wrote about it. It affected the world's weather. It had all sorts of effects, including possibly bringing on a recession in the United States. Killed maybe 70,000 people. Half a mountain blew away and reducing its height by 1,500 metres. So anyway, we've got to tell the story of Mount Tambora, the biggest volcanic explosion in the world, the climate change that happened as a result, and are there any salient lessons in here for us as well? So looking forward to that. That is in our first hour tonight. So it really is quite a remarkable story. Paul Bongiorno will lead the Nightlife News breakdown for us. We've got plenty to talk about there, of course. And I'm looking forward to this in our second hour. We're going to talk about ants.
0: yeah.
1: Ants are everywhere, you know. they think there are an estimated 20 quadrillion ants. That's 20 followed by 15 zeros, all of them on the planet. How about that? Talk about ants in your pants. Ants everywhere. I've got an ant expert on.
0: Yeah,
1: there are such people, and so we'll have a talk about the wonderful world of ants. Are they really hardworking, as everyone thinks they are?
0: Well, the carpenters are.
1: What?
0: The carpenter ants and the weaver ants.
1: Oh, carpenter ants and weaver ants. Yes. I see what you're saying. Yes. We can ask about all of that. Mighty challenge, of course. Plenty of categories there. Issues of the day. Well. Lots of things. Should they extend the fuel excise? I think a major question for us.
0: Mm-hmm.
1: And Dave's this tonight. Dave is paying tribute to Grammy Award-winning producer, singer and songwriter, author and all-round eccentric genius, Jim Steinman. Now, if you think, you're saying, who's Jim Steinman?
0: No, I'm trying to rack my brains because I'm pretty good on this pop culture stuff and you'll have to help me out here.
1: Yeah, he's the man who created some of rock's biggest ballads.
0: Ah, okay.
1: And ones that you think, I know that song really well. Yeah, written by Jim Steinman.
0: Amazing. Okay.
1: You'll be amazed. All coming up in the last...
0: I'm going to do a deep dive in the before your show. But I don't want to spoil the magic, though.
1: No, Jim Steinman. I'll give you a bit of a hint at the beginning of the show, but apart from that, we'll leave it to Dave to ignite the powder.
0: Have a great show, Phil.
1: Thanks.
0: That's coming up in half an hour's time. We are heading off to the world of birds after this. And looking at solo sex amongst our feathered friends. That's the next topic. It's 25 minutes now to the top of the clock.
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5: Evenings with David Astor.
0: I'm not quite sure what that is, but let's imagine that's parrots doing the wild thing. Because in the wild, parrots and every other bird are seeking their partners, seeking to propagate, seeking to perpetuate their species. But amongst the 120 species that were studied by my next guest as part of a broad study on bird behaviour, some 22 different groups within that. Most birds, almost all birds, also indulge in masturbation. I say the word indulge, but that's almost throwing human emotions, human presumptions on the act itself. That alone is a reason to talk a lot more about this topic. Chloe Hayes is the Senior Lecturer in Biology at the University of Lancashire and joins me now. Good evening, Chloe.
6: Hi, thank you so much for having me on the show.
0: Is that part of the problem here? Am I saying indulge and we're using a lot of these Puritan terms and notions around masturbation? Do we need to almost rethink what masturbation is in the animal kingdom?
6: Yeah, that is a really good question. And it certainly posed a bit of a challenge for us when we were doing the study. We came up against a lot of kind of feedback that, oh no, this masturbation can't possibly happen in birds because that is a human-based activity, or at least something that happens in primates, because we know from a couple of years ago there was this amazing study that showed that masturbation is really common across the primate kingdom. But there's really little scientific evidence that talks about masturbation in wider animals. That's why, really, we came in to look at this in more detail.
0: Why do you reckon there was such a deficit in that field of study?
6: I think, unfortunately, the big reason that no one's really talked about it is taboo. And certainly we found that as we were conducting the research and certainly trying to publish the research, that people were a bit uncomfortable talking about the topic, talking about solo sex or masturbation, and people have been calling it a variety of different things based on this research. And I really hope that through, you know, bringing this study out into the world, that we can try and destigmatize talking about masturbation in animals, at least, and hopefully on a wider level.
0: Well, we talk about the birds and the bees. That's what parents are meant to impart to the children as they're coming of age, all about sexual education and sexual health. I presume that masturbation is part of that same discussion. So in a way, idiomatically, the birds and bees are aligned to the topic alone. It seems funny that we get so squeamish when we actually put the two together in real terms and academically. That is another puzzle to solve. Let's look at what the study, some of the key findings in this. Of the 120 species, are all, is every bird out there amongst those that you studied a solo sex practitioner?
6: No. So we had a lot of instances of definite no's as well. So what we did is we surveyed bird keepers, experts, hobbyists, enthusiasts, anyone who has any kind of knowledge of working with birds. And we gave them this questionnaire, or living and keeping birds. We gave them this questionnaire and we wanted to judge their experience. So, you know, have they been working with birds for 50 years? Have they been working or keeping birds for 6 months, a year or whatever? And what species of birds or groups of birds do they keep or look after?
0: Yeah.
6: And can they confirm that they have seen masturbation in that species? Or can they say, actually, I've studied this bird for the past 20 years and I've never seen this happen in this particular species that I study? So in that case, we'd call it a definite no.
0: But do they know what they're looking for?
6: Yeah, that is also another really good question, because it's something that we've come up a lot against. So masturbation, so we define it as the bird rubbing the cloaca against an inanimate object. Mm-hmm. So it could be a twig in captivity. It could be a perch, a toy. And it also could be things like an owner's foot or hand. We do see quite a lot. And I think for people that haven't got a lot of experience of birds, really, that they might think that when we're talking about masturbation or solo sex, that it happens with like their wing or their beak or their foot.
0: Yeah, which, in that kind of anthropomorphic way, you know, we're thinking, well, that's absolutely how it happens. And also you might think someone who's like a little budgerigar that's going hell for leather on your shoe cap, that might be someone that might be just an itchy cloaca rather than the act of masturbation. Yeah. But the cloaca itself, which is, you know, one of those one part fits all, it's basically the cloaca is both the used for sexes as much as used for evacuation. So is it as sensitive as it is to the sexual organs of primates?
6: Yeah. So my co-author termed it as a multi-tool, which I think is a really
0: it's a Swiss Army knife of organs.
6: Exactly. Yeah. And We don't know much about the nerve sensitivity in the cloaca. So whilst there is some kind of anecdotal evidence that potentially birds are masturbating for enjoyment, and certainly a lot of bird owners would say that they are confident that is what their bird is doing. That's why we really wanted to investigate it, the main reasons. But we don't know really how sensitive the cloaca is, particularly in comparison to like primates' genitals. But what's also interesting as well is the idea that masturbation could happen for something like a cloaca, because a lot of birds don't have any external genitals. So there's only very few species that have an external penis, for example, like they do in ducks. So again, it's like removing this anthropocentric view of what masturbation is in other animals.
0: My guest is Chloe Hayes, who's a senior lecturer in biology at the University of Lancashire. And we're amplifying a study that she was involved in looking at multiple birds right across the spectrum of species, as well as their own habitats, the captive and the wild. And we'll get to the differences in that, plus the gender divide as well. Time now is 18 minutes to the top of the clock. David Astle with you right across both Western Australia and Victoria on 774 evenings. It's great to have your company. And feel free to ask a question if you wish, 1300 222 774 if you're a bird owner or a keen bird watcher. And you've got questions around this area, 1300 222 774, or feel free to text in on 0437 774 774. So were birds in the wild also observed, Chloe?
6: Yeah, actually, we found more cases of masturbation happening in wild birds than we did in captive birds, which was a big surprise to us.
0: Surprise to me too. I would have thought part of the captive bird reasoning or the captive bird behaviour was about trying to alleviate boredom with limited movement. So, there you go. That alone would warrant the study. What do you put that down to? That the fact that in the wild they're more likely to masturbate?
6: Well, really, from our findings, because we found masturbation is so widespread across bird groups, as you mentioned, we've seen them across 20 different to 22 different bird groups and across 120 species.
0: Thought part of the captive bird reasoning or the captive bird behavior was about trying to alleviate boredom with limited movement. So, there you go. That alone would warrant the study. What do you put that down to? That the fact that in the wild they're more likely to masturbate?
6: Well, really, from our findings, because we found masturbation is so widespread across bird groups, as you mentioned, we've seen them across 20 different to 22 different bird groups and across 120 species. So we know that it's super widespread. So we know that it serves some kind of evolutionary function. So that's what we were trying to investigate, is what do we think this evolutionary function could be? And there are a few hypotheses that the results of our study like are leaning towards. One is the sexual arousal hypothesis, for example, which, because birds have many, often they have are what's called socially monogamous. So they could be in a bonded pair, but actually behind their partner's back, they'll be going and doing sneak makings or sneak
0: Friends
6: populations.
0: with benefits.
6: Yes, exactly. Yeah. Unbeknownst to their partner, often.
0: On the QT. So there you go, sliding into the DMs in the bird world. It all goes on out there. This is crazy stuff. But I'm interested in if a bird, a male bird, particularly one that's sort of alpha trying to maintain its patch, if that is masturbating regularly, is that not jeopardizing the likelihood of propagation?
6: Yeah, so that's a really good question, and that was really the backbone of the study, is why would a bird choose to masturbate? Because it's unless it has some kind of adaptive function, because an individual is wasting time, it's wasting energy, and in the case of males, it's wasting resources. So it must be serving something. But we know that in males for other species, if individuals masturbate and they ejaculate, then they get rid of the old kind of sperm, so that when they come into a mating with a female, it's more likely to transfer good sperm and then result in a successful fertilization and get offspring, basically.
0: Well, that's and then there's the question of pleasure, which are not a word that we've mentioned up till now. I mean, the pleasure of masturbation is something that, as mammals, we understand, but as birds, do we put the two together?
6: Yeah, so I think if you ask a lot of bird owners, and I wonder if you'll get people ringing in about it, that they say that they're quite confident.

0: their pet bird, and often parrots are the key examples of this, is masturbating, and they look like they're enjoying it. But it's something that unfortunately we didn't have the scope to do in this study because it needs more detailed understanding of, the nerve sensitivity around the cloaca, so we can actually see if birds are getting some kind of enjoyment from it. But kind of anecdotally, they're certainly getting something from it.
1: Which species are more likely to masturbate? I mean, let's name names here.
0: Well,
1: Looking
0: I already
1: at you,
0: mentioned
1: budgerigar,
0: parrots.
1: you promiscuous minx.
0: The
1: All
0: parrots
1: right,
0: are
1: so I am curious. There is some patterning here about these species that are more likely to
0: one.
1: masturbate.
0: Yes, there are. So we see it really commonly in parrots, in corvids, and also things like chickens, turkeys, ducks. We see it really commonly happening in them.
1: Are they?

0: So a lot of it is very dependent on the species, compared to just looking at the whole group, because species across these groups can have really complex mating systems and mating behaviors. But certainly we found that species who do have multiple mates were more likely to masturbate than those that were in a truly monogamous pair.
1: What do you hope is the next chapter in this field of study?
0: Yeah, you know what? That's something I've been thinking about recently because I feel like this is a hard one to top.
1: Yeah, true. I mean, I feel so you've just been scratching the surface. Anything we say is going to be loaded with innuendo, but I am asking genuinely. What do you think? What do you think? I mean, clearly you've found things that have not been researched and documented before. So kudos to you and your team for doing that alone. And now I'm wondering how this can turn into sort of more sort of research or kind of explore a deeper question.
0: I think there's maybe two things I'd like to look at in more detail. The first would be to look at masturbation across at the animal kingdom at a wider level. So we now know that it happens in birds, thanks to this study, and we know that it happens in primates, thanks to my co-author's study. But where else is it happening? And is that a common behavior, or is that happening because of something negative or underlying? But also to see if birds potentially do get any pleasure or enjoyment out of it, I
1: Yeah.
0: think would be an interesting follow-up study.
1: The pleasure factor. I mean, you're going to be selling it, 100,000 copies alone just by that
0: Yeah,
1: title.
0: it's a good title,
1: Yeah, there you go. I reckon, well, I'll give that to you for free.
0: Oh, thank you.
1: I really enjoyed the chat tonight, Chloe, and thanks so much for being part of the evening show here right across Western Australia and Victoria.
0: Thanks so much for having me on.
1: Pleasure. That's Chloe Hayes. There you go. Those cheeky birds. You're going to look at them twice now, aren't you? The Bogans of the sky. Chloe Hayes, the senior lecturer in biology there. Let's have a tune. And I'm looking for a couple of tunes that I've come across this artist, and I'm wanting to share this artist with you. Whoops, that's just my phone. This artist is called Eliza Shaddad, and she comes from Scotland with Surinamese heritage. If it's possibly here, I want to just let you know about this fabulous artist. But I also have got the JJ Cale, if we can play that as well. Time now is about 10 minutes away to the top of the clock, and I can't see that she's here, so I'm going to play a little bit of After Midnight. But thank you for your company tonight. We're not out of here yet. It's 11 minutes before we hit the news. This tune is from Mr. JJ Cale, the one I was trying to find a little earlier. This is called After Midnight, which is not quite. It's 10 to. Not 10 to
2: After
1: midnight.
2: midnight.

little bit of JJ Cale there. David Astle here, looking after the watch. Then Philip Clark will take things over after 10 o'clock. And what's happening this weekend? Well, I am telling you now that my mum is turning 94. I can't tell you too much more than that, but it should be quite an exciting weekend for her. 94 years she's been around the sun. Yep, or at least 94 times around the sun. She misses quilting. She misses cryptic crosswords. She doesn't think she's got the capacity to do cryptic crosswords anymore, particularly my cryptic crosswords. But she does have plenty of capacity for conversation and for connection. And happy birthday, Mum, for this Saturday. Happy birthday to my brother as well, who's also just clocking up his 60-plus years. Let's head for a brief tune, and then we'll find out what's happening for the weather. And I've got a little bit of I was going to go for Floodlights. Do you know these guys? They're a pretty exciting band, and I might put this one on. This one is called Matter of Time by Floodlights. And in a matter of time, we'll be catching up with the Bureau to get the forecast for both sides of this very big island. This is Floodlights. 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

0: How do you like them onions? That is Floodlights out of Melbourne, and their latest hit is also pretty damn fine. That tune is called Matter of Time, and the new one is called The Light Won't Shine Forever. And to you, Beth, no, I am no relation to Alice and Kenneth, now that you're asking, but always worth a fish. 4 minutes now until the top of the clock. That hopefully gives enough time to Peter Otto, senior forecaster at the Bureau, to cover both sides of the continent. Good evening, Peter.
1: Hi, David.
0: What's coming our way in Victoria, firstly?
1: Victoria, yeah, look, it's a pretty nice day tomorrow. Warmer temperatures, a bit of fog in the morning, a fair bit actually, around the state. But we'll get pretty nice temperatures, looking at temperatures around the high teens or even low 20s in the northwest of the state. So up to 23, say, the far northwest, even Gippsland, perhaps where it would be in the low 20s. So quite pleasant, 5 to 7 degrees above average for this time of year.
0: Yeah.
1: But then some rain into Saturday. So nothing terribly heavy, but we'll be around on Saturday and then clearing off a bit on Sunday. So, yeah, pick of the day for the weekend will be Saturday. Sunday, sorry.
0: And when you say that rain, so that's Saturday morning, basically, is it, the rain? On Saturday?
1: Yeah, starting to get going. Yeah, getting going in Saturday morning in the west and then spreading across the state through the day. Not terribly heavy, but enough to make it not a great day to get out and about.
0: Right.
1: And certainly Sunday's a better one, yeah.
0: And over in the west, what's coming the way of sandgropers?
1: Yeah, okay. Over in the west, there's a bit of an unusual cloud band going across the state, sort of up towards Shark Bay at the moment, stretching across to the southern parts of WA presently, out towards Esperance. So some isolated heavier falls expected tonight and even into tomorrow in the Pilbara and Gascoyne region especially. So you might see some severe thunderstorm warnings issued. We've seen around 60 millimetres in the Shark Bay area since this morning. So it's reasonably heavy for this time of year.
0: Yeah.
1: Expect that again tomorrow. And in the southwest, some early showers. But they'll clear through tomorrow and be a fairly nice day in the end. But early activity there in the southwest.
0: Fantastic. I really appreciate it, Peter. Thanks for the latest.
1: No worries. All the best, Dave.
0: You too, mate. That's Peter Otto, senior forecaster at the Weather Bureau. And I think it's pretty intriguing to be invited along to a conference that's happening next week with the Weather Bureau and as a host and couple of producers as also be attending just virtually and talking about these weather conversations, because I know that when it comes to the forecasts, there are all sorts of means that you can gather and glean your forecasts, whether it's smartphones or whether it's on devices or on websites. But I think this notion of the conversation, and maybe there's a question from you, maybe there's something about the pattern of weather separate from what a phone can tell you or what a website can tell you. I am a big fan of these weather conversations, and I hope that they last and linger many, many years to come. But it's interesting talking about the quality of forecasts and how forecasts are much more than just numbers and adjectives. A huge thanks to Alice Savage for a fabulous night here on Evenings. I hope you've enjoyed yourselves as much as we have with our guests. And coming up on The Nightlife with Philip Clark, he's looking at the Tambora volcano, the world of ants, fuel excises, and the most prolific balladeer, Jin Steinman. That's all coming up. Keep well, keep together, and happy birthday for Saturday, Mum.
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3: ABC News with Noni Edwards. The Greens are accusing the federal government of undermining public trust in the NDIS to justify major changes to the scheme. About 300,000 people are expected to be removed from or prevented from joining the NDIS under the proposed overhaul. A Senate inquiry into the draft laws wrapped up today, with state and territory disability ministers raising concerns about the plan. Greens disability spokesperson Jordan Steele-John says people with a disability still believe in the NDIS despite years of criticism.
4: And so for the last 5 or 6 years, we've seen a campaign to undermine the public's trust in the NDIS and to talk down the benefits that it brings to people. And when we've heard from people through this inquiry, the NDIS is something that they believe in, you know, fairness.
3: Integrity advocates say new political donation laws that will come into effect next year will give voters a clearer picture of who is funding election campaigns. One Nation says it has raised more than $2 million through a fundraiser targeting Prime Minister Anthony Albanese. Mr. Albanese has questioned whether the figure is accurate, but One Nation leader Pauline Hanson says the donations will be independently audited. Centre for Public Integrity Executive Director Catherine Williams says voters will no longer have to wait more than a year to see who is funding political parties.
5: We're moving away from a system where it could take up to really 20 months for a donation to be disclosed if it was made at the beginning of a financial year, and into a system where donations will be disclosed on a regular basis, more or less within a month of their making.
3: Internationally, UK Defence Secretary John Healey has resigned from Keir Starmer's government, which he says has failed to provide adequate funding. John O'Wakeley has more.
6: In an open letter to Sir Keir, John Healey says the government's plan to fund defence falls well short of what's required during what he describes as a time of rising threats. It follows months of back and forth between the Treasury over how to meet rising demands to expand military spending, delaying Britain's defence investment plan since last year. It also comes on the backdrop of several key UK government figures stepping down and calls for Keir Starmer to resign following Labour's poor performance in local elections last month. In his open letter, John Healey wishes Sir Keir strength in meeting the exceptional challenges he faces as Prime Minister and says Labour will continue to have his support.
3: The Real Estate Institute of South Australia is reminding home buyers to get an independent building report and ensure identified issues are addressed before settlement. The consumer watchdog is considering complaints about a real estate agent who sold a home filled with defects built by a trader fined tens of thousands of dollars for operating without a licence or insurance. The Institute's CEO, Andrea Heading, says agents are obliged to make reasonable inquiries, but she's advising consumers to get an independent building report.
7: And pick up on things that they're experts in, as opposed to, say, what an agent's role is to, you know, present the property in the best possible light, but they're certainly not licensed to, you know, provide that building report.
3: To sport now, and Socceroos teammates have dismissed injury concerns for Mo Touré ahead of Australia's opening World Cup match against Turkey. The star striker missed training but was seen at the training ground for the team photo prior to the team's warm-up. Left wing back Jordan Boss says if Touré was unable to play, there would be other options.
8: I think, you know, we have other players as well that can also play striker and stuff, but yeah, obviously, to have Mo is really nice for us.
3: And six Australian musical acts are receiving the industry's highest honour tonight as they're inducted into the ARIA Hall of Fame. It's the first time in more than a decade multiple acts are being inducted simultaneously as the awards mark their 40th anniversary. Gavin Coote is at the Black Carpet in Sydney.
9: The inductees include celebrated singer-songwriters Kate Soprano and Jenny Morris, rock legends The Living End and Spiderbait, and the powerhouse sister act Vicar and Linda. And nearly 10 years since his death, the Yolngu artist Gurumul will be posthumously inducted into the Hall of Fame. He's just one of a small handful of artists to be inducted twice after his old band Yothu Yindi was inducted back in 2012.
3: And a warning for our Indigenous listeners that that story contains the name of a person who has died, and the ABC has used that with permission from their family. ABC News.
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You see, there's a thing called a perfect pop song. It doesn't get far away from that, does it? Shirelles, Will You Still Love Me Tomorrow? Right, we've got the Nightlife Mighty Challenge coming up. If you would like to have a crack, 1-300-800-222, 1-300-800-222. 25 questions, you know the drill, 5 categories, answer question 25 and you win. May as well be you.

0: saying maybe we did have more time to think. They had those academies, didn't they, where you could just do philosophy. You didn't have to do anything else. You didn't have to do, you know, shelf stacking or drive Uber. You could just, yeah, come up with political treatises. The number, if you'd like to join, is 1300 800 222. We have 11 minutes to go until the news arrives. Alison is in Tasmania. Hello, Alison.
1: Oh, hello.
0: We've got a mountain question, which I have to put to you.

0: Good morning, Natasha McFarlane with ABC News. US President Donald Trump has cancelled military attacks, which he said he had planned against Iran. America's editor John Lyons has more.
1: Highlighting the unpredictability of Mr. Trump's statements on this war, the president began the day saying he was preparing a third day of US attacks, including an attack on Iran's major energy processor, Karg Island. But within hours, he said he had decided to call off any attacks because the US and Iran had now agreed on final points to end the war. He suggested a deal will be signed soon. US media have calculated that President Trump has said more than 30 times in recent weeks that an end to the war was near. John Lyons, ABC News, Washington.
0: NDIS Minister Mark Butler only formally let his state and territory counterparts know of the upcoming changes to the National Disability Insurance Scheme the day he announced them, according to evidence given to a Senate inquiry. Isabella Tolhurst reports.
2: The Department of Health, Disability and Ageing told the Senate inquiry into the government's proposed NDIS overhaul that the federal minister's first meeting with state and territory disability ministers was the day of his national press club speech where the changes were announced. Department officials said they understood previous discussions had taken place, but a phone call on the day of the announcement was the first meeting on record to be specifically about the reforms. It comes as state and territory disability ministers have accused the government of pushing through changes that don't align with previous agreements.
0: Defence Minister Richard Miles's visit to the UK has been thrown into chaos after his British counterpart John Healey resigned hours before they were due to hold an AUKUS event together. Europe correspondent Catherine Diss has the details.
3: It was meant to be a moment to showcase Australia's defence capabilities with the UK at a naval port critical to the AUKUS pact on England's south coast. But those plans were thrown into disarray after a shock resignation from the UK Defence Secretary John Healey. Less than 3 hours before the event, he posted on social media saying the latest defence spending plan left him with no option but to resign and fell well short of what was needed to meet the moment. The Defence Minister, Richard Miles, chose not to front the media, issuing a statement saying the defence relationship is enduring.
0: The state government has scrapped plans to retrofit the former VicRoads headquarters in Kew into housing, announcing the seven-storey building will instead be bulldozed. A government spokesperson says demolition of the Denmark Street site will deliver more homes than originally planned and open up new public space in the precinct. The government has not said how many homes will be built or how tall any new development will be. Demolition will begin this week and run until mid-July. To sport, host nation Mexico has an early lead against South Africa in the opening game of the FIFA World Cup in Mexico City. Julian Quiñones blasted the opening goal through the opposition goalkeeper's legs in the ninth minute. South Korea will take on Czechia later today. And in the AFL, the Adelaide Crows have comprehensively beaten the Western Bulldogs by 57 points at Docklands. Corbin Middlemass reports.
4: It was a devastating opening term from the Crows, kicking 9 of the first 10 goals to produce their highest scoring opening term since their grand final year in 2017. The Crows led by 46 points at that stage, and the Western Bulldogs never got back within 29 points thereafter. Jordan Dawson was inspirational, leading the way as the captain of the Crows. He finished with 32 disposals and kicked 3 goals, all of them in the opening term. Meanwhile, Luke Pedler, the only sour note out of the victory for Adelaide, hurting his hamstring. The Crows gaining 5% on the premiership ladder and moving up to fifth spot on the table. Corbin Middlemass, ABC Sport, Melbourne.
0: To the weather, there's a strong wind warning for Port Phillip, the west coast and central coast. For the state, areas of morning fog, mainly in the east, mostly cloudy across the ranges with isolated light showers or drizzle. A dry, warm and partly cloudy day elsewhere with moderate northerly winds, freshening near and south of the ranges during the afternoon and evening. On the bays, northerly winds about 10 knots, increasing to 15 to 25 knots in the early morning. Seas around a metre, increasing to 1 to 1.5 metres in the south around midday. For Melbourne, partly cloudy, a top today of 19. Tomorrow, rain increasing in 17. Right now, it's 13 degrees in the city. ABC News.
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6: Good morning. We have 25 minutes to go in the overnights program. And in that time, we'll tell you what's happening around the country, weather-wise, and also explore a little story of how from little things, big things grow. But in the meantime, Peter Otto joins you, a senior meteorologist at the Bureau of Meteorology. Hello, Peter.
7: Hi, Ashwin.
6: What can we expect around the country weather-wise?
7: Okay, it's a bit mixed across the country today. We've got a ridge of high pressure just near the east coast, extending out of a high pressure system near New Zealand. That's giving the eastern parts of the country largely settled, though there is some shower activity just moving near the coast in southeast Queensland, northeast New South Wales. We do expect further showers in that region in the nearby interior through today. So, yeah, showers in northeast and New South Wales and southeast Queensland for today. Areas of fog around the southeast of the continent at the moment as well, and about some parts of Tasmania, but not much there. But otherwise, fairly settled across the eastern parts of the country under the influence of that ridge. But the more significant story is there is an upper-level trough and surface trough working together with some tropical moisture over the Pilbara region and extending a cloud band from the Pilbara down towards the southeastern parts of WA for today. And showers behind it over the southwestern part of WA for today as well, but they'll clear through the day. So, yeah, that's the wettest part of the country by far, with the chance of some heavier falls around the Pilbara region for today, after some reasonably heavy falls in spots around yesterday, particularly Shark Bay. We're getting up to about 60 millimetres in a day there. We could see some similar falls like that around the Pilbara region for today. So watch out for warnings as they come through the day. There might be a few around, and certainly higher rain than you normally get this time of year around that part of WA. Into tomorrow, that cloud band will move across South Australia and into Victoria. Nothing terribly heavy out of that cloud band or rain band for SA and Vic and Taz into tomorrow, but it will be around. And that will clear off into Sunday and sort of a better day there for Sunday across the southeast of the country at least, and just some remnant rain over parts of WA and into New South Wales. So looking at the temperatures for today, it'd be a bit cooler than average around the southwestern parts of WA, but otherwise above average for this time of year for large parts of the country. So looking at 21 degrees and a shower or two for Sydney, Melbourne 19 degrees and partly cloudy today, Brisbane 23 degrees and a shower or two, Perth 17 degrees and a shower or two, Adelaide 24 and partly cloudy, probably the pick of the capital cities. Hobart looking at 15 degrees, mostly sunny. Canberra 17 and morning fog then clearing. And Darwin 33 degrees and sunny.
6: Thank you, Peter, for your update.
7: No worries.
6: Peter Otto there, senior meteorologist from the Bureau of Meteorology. A little bit grey, feeling that walking around Brisbane. You don't get as much opportunity to sit down in the park and get some sun in the face, more cloud and rain to deal with. We were talking about New Zealand just a little earlier with Angela Cumming, and Beck has offered a medical opinion, which is teenagers don't feel the cold. We were talking about how New Zealand uniforms are not, they're designed for the hardy. They make you a hardy child. A lot of shorts in 4-degree winters, but that's part of the deal. Aaron reflects that there were long black wool duffel coats with black cord pants and Doc Martens. It's a very stylish uniform situation. But I think that's frequently the case. Cold countries lead to more fashionable children. It's just what you do in the cold. You cover up Melbourne versus, say, Brisbane, where I'm from. There's just a difference in the style choices that we make. If you'd like to join the program with your fashion advice, with your opinions on anything you've heard today, you can text 0437 774 774. You can call in too on 1300 800 222. In just a moment, we'll talk about that story of how from small things, little big things grow. In fact, we'll take you on that adventure to Adelaide. We started talking at the start of the program about how the South Australian accent is different. It's like the New Zealand accent, dance and chance instead of dance and chance. Let's explore that story of how small things grow. Big things grow from small things. Let me get it together in the last 20 minutes of the show. This is Heart in My Heart by Quarter Flash.

0: That is Solitary Man by Neil Diamond. We were debating whether 5 meters is big enough for a big thing in Australia. As a country kid coming into Adelaide in the 1970s and 80s, it was Scotty that caught my little eyes and lit me up, confirming we were in the big smoke. The first big thing is big enough. That's from Clint in Adelaide. Thanks for your company this morning. I'm Ashwin Sedgar. One last Neil Diamond quote for you, in fact, before I leave you. We'll keep this one going to the news. When you're on a merry-go-round, you miss a lot of the scenery. That's some spiritual advice from Neil Diamond. I'll be back with you for overnights tomorrow. Stick around for the news and then your breakfast show. Thank you for your company again. I'll see you next time. This is News Time.
1: Good morning, Natasha McFarlane with ABC News. US President Donald Trump says that an end to the Iran war is close and that final points have been agreed to. America's editor John Lyons reports.
2: President Trump began the day saying the US was preparing to attack Iran's most sensitive energy processing facility, Karg Island. This would have meant a third consecutive day of US strikes. But hours later, he said he'd cancelled any attacks because final points of an agreement had been met and that an end to the war was close. US media, however, say that Mr. Trump has predicted the end of this war more than 30 times in recent weeks. John Lyons, ABC News, Washington.
1: Before Donald Trump's announcement, Iran had said it's ready for any further US attacks, promising even stronger retaliatory strikes than what it's already launched this week. Middle East correspondent Matthew Doran has the details.
3: Iran has launched missiles and drones at Gulf states such as Kuwait and Bahrain, and further afield in Jordan, all hosts of US military bases and personnel, in response to US strikes on its air defences and communications facilities. And it's ratcheting up its rhetoric, promising an even harsher response in the future. The UAE and Qatar have reportedly dispatched delegations to try to convince Iran to pull back, and the European Union's top diplomat has spoken to the Iranian foreign minister to also press that point. Iran says it's closed the Strait of Hormuz in protest over the US aggression. Matthew Doran, ABC News, Jerusalem.
1: To news back home, a giant PFAS class action has been launched in the Victorian Supreme Court against chemical manufacturer 3M, which is expected to include claims that are likely to run into the billions of dollars. Elise Kinsella reports.
4: The ABC understands hundreds of businesses and organisations are part of the class action. Documents recently released to the ABC show the plaintiffs allege 3M concealed its knowledge of potential health and environmental risks associated with its PFAS products. Last month, the federal government announced it was suing 3M for PFAS contamination with a claim of $2 billion. 3M says it will defend itself in both cases, saying it didn't manufacture PFAS in Australia and see sales in Australia around 2 decades ago of the products at issue.
1: An Australian study has found teenagers who use social media for 2 hours a day show a small increase in poor mental health. Lucy Barber has more.
5: The Murdoch Children's Research Institute and Deakin University tracked social media use by 1,200 Melbourne children across a decade. It found teens whose daily social media use exceeded 2 hours were more likely to experience small increases in depressive symptoms a year later, compared to those who used it less than 1 hour per day. The biggest impact was observed in girls aged 12 to 13, but the study is not suggesting social media caused the symptoms. Researchers relied on teenagers' self-reporting their screen time and did not analyse the types of social media they were using. The research was completed before Australia's world-first social media ban for under-16s took effect.
1: Tradies contracted to do works on several homes in northern Victoria have been arrested by police for alleged theft. Police have accused them of stealing goods and jewellery from 4 properties they were meant to be working at and later pawning them. Some of these items were allegedly discovered by police during recent search warrants at homes in Cobram and Yarrawonga and a Yarrawonga business. A 35-year-old man has been charged with multiple counts of theft. A 27-year-old woman and 68-year-old man may also face charges. To sport, host nation Mexico has a 1-0 lead at halftime against South Africa in the opening game of the FIFA World Cup in Mexico City. Julian Quiñones blasted the opening goal through the opposition goalkeeper's legs in the ninth minute. Mexico is co-hosting the tournament alongside the US and Canada. And in the AFL, the Adelaide Crows have produced a stunning opening quarter to beat the Western Bulldogs by 57 points at Docklands Stadium to open round 14. To the weather, there's a strong wind warning for Port Phillip, the West Coast and Central Coast. For the state, areas of morning fog, mainly in the east, mostly cloudy across the ranges with isolated light showers or drizzle. A dry, warm and partly cloudy day elsewhere with moderate northerly winds freshening near and south of the ranges during the afternoon and evening. For Melbourne, partly cloudy, a top today of 19. Tomorrow, rain increasing 17. Sunday, partly cloudy 15. Right now, it's 13 degrees.
6: Good morning. Welcome to AM. I'm Melissa Clark in Canberra, coming to you from Ngunnawal country and acknowledging other custodians. Defence Minister Richard Marles' visit to the UK has been thrown off course after his British counterpart resigned just hours before they were due to meet. The pair had planned to come together at a naval base critical to the AUKUS defence partnership. For the UK, the resignation of John Healey is another blow to the embattled British Prime Minister Sir Keir Starmer. Europe Bureau Chief Mazoe Ford reports from London.
7: Defence Secretary John Healey's two-page resignation letter came as a shock to those in Westminster and beyond.
8: Because there's been an avalanche of reaction.
9: The letter was only made public in the last hour.
10: It certainly is a huge political bombshell.
11: He has done the honourable thing.
12: He's done something very rare in British politics.
7: Mr Healey wrote he had no other option than to step down after Prime Minister Sir Keir Starmer did not boost defence spending.
13: You have been unable, and the Treasury has been unwilling, to commit the resources that the nation needs to defend the country at this time of rising threats.
7: He said the UK's defence investment plan falls well short of what's required.
13: I am being forced to make decisions that would reduce the readiness of our forces and increase the risk to personnel on operations, and could make the country less safe.
7: Less than 24 hours earlier, there was no hint of the political bombshell to come.
14: And it's a particular pleasure for Yvette and I to welcome our good friends Penny and Richard.
7: When Mr Healey and the British Foreign Secretary Yvette Cooper met with Australia's Defence Minister Richard Marles and Foreign Minister Penny Wong in London for their annual bilateral meeting, AUKMIN. During the press conference, he was asked about when the Defence Investment Plan would be released.
14: I'm not going to comment on figures. The Prime Minister knows what defence and the nation needs.
7: When the resignation came, it was immediate. Mr Healey was due to join his Australian counterpart at a naval base critical to the AUKUS Defence Pact for a significant media event, but it was cancelled. Retired Air Marshal Greg Bagwell is a fellow with the defence think tank, the Royal United Services Institute.
15: If I was in Australia right now, I wouldn't be too despondent, notwithstanding the fact the defence minister's about to be stood up, or has just been stood up. I'm sure they've had a chat privately. But I think some of those key programmes will survive this.
7: Dr. Tony McNulty from Queen Mary University London was a Labour MP under Tony Blair and Gordon Brown.
16: The relationship between Australia and the UK in defence and foreign matters, as well as other matters, are still very, very strong. And they will withstand what is, as I say, a wound for the Starmer government.
17: Do you think this hurts the AUKUS agreement in any way?
16: I don't think so. That's bigger than individual politicians.
7: John Healey was known for his loyalty, so his resignation is being seen as a stinging public rebuke of Keir Starmer. He's the sixth minister to resign since bruising local election results for the Labor Party last month and a series of missteps and scandals for the Starmer government. Richard Marles wouldn't speak to the media in Portsmouth, but his office released a statement saying he valued his work with John Healey and that the Australia-UK defence relationship was enduring. This is Mazoe Ford in London reporting for AM.
6: After several days of retaliatory attacks between the US and Iran, President Donald Trump has called off today's planned strikes by the American military. It comes just hours after he said the US Army would go hard on Iranian targets and may even take control of its main oil export hub. This is what Donald Trump told Fox News overnight.
18: Yeah, there will be more bombing tonight. It'll be a bigger, more powerful.
6: John Lyons is the ABC's Americas editor. He joined me a short time ago from Washington. John, that's what he said earlier. What's he saying now?
11: Well, Melissa, this shows the unpredictability of Donald Trump when it comes to Iran and the war. He said that first thing this morning to Fox News, basically made clear or said we are going to be attacking, maybe even taking Karg Island, their major oil facility, processing facility. And then a few hours later, he completely walked away from that. He put out on his Truth Social posting, he said that based on the fact that discussions with the Islamic Republic of Iran had been brought to the highest level of Iranian leadership, he said, and approved, I have cancelled the scheduled strikes and bombings against Iran this evening. Discussions and final points had been, in both concept and great detail, approved by all parties involved. And then he listed those who've agreed, including the United States, Israel, Saudi Arabia, UAE, Qatar, Turkey, Pakistan, Bahrain, Kuwait, Jordan, Egypt, and others. He said the naval blockade, which the US is enforcing, will remain in effect until this, quote, transaction, in quotes, is finalized. Time and place of the signing to be announced shortly. And so some of the US media here have made the point that this is, that he's more than 30 times he has said that the end of the war is nigh. And so I think that we can take that with a certain degree of skepticism.
6: So what is the likelihood of a deal anytime soon then?
11: My assessment is that the Iranians don't want a quick deal, that the Iranians think the longer they can drag this out, the more political pain they can inflict on Donald Trump, the stronger their hand when it comes to negotiations. They want, amongst other things, there's an estimated $10 billion of Iranian assets around the world that have been frozen. They want those unfrozen. So they want a $10 billion hit to their coffers immediately, a top up. And they will be vague, I think, in their wording about any future nuclear program. And I think their assessment is the longer this goes on, the stronger their position and the weaker Donald Trump's position. So I don't think we're in for any quick deal.
6: The America's editor, John Lyons, there. Now, many of you will be familiar with The Big Issue magazine. It's celebrating its 30th anniversary next week. For three decades, the magazine has allowed Australians experiencing homelessness to not only earn an income, but to connect with their community. And for one vendor, that connection led to love, as Rachel Hayter reports.
19: Trevor Clark was selling The Big Issue magazine on Central Sydney's George Street when he met Ellen.
20: She kept on coming up and seeing me and I said, oh, this is light. I thought, she had a great swagger.
19: Ellen McCabe worked at a law firm in the Rocks and would walk past Trevor every morning on her way to the office.
21: The thing that I remember was his red jacket and he's holding a cigarette and his head falling down over his eyes and holding the Big Issue.
19: The pair formed a friendship, and after 6 months of chatting, Trevor plucked up the courage to ask Ellen out.
20: One day, she got back from New Zealand after Dad passed away, and I was with my good mate and good friend,
21: Marcus,
20: and I asked her out, and she said yes. And I turned to Marcus and we gave each other a high five.
19: But at the time, Trevor had a pokies addiction, which delayed their first date.
20: We were going to go out that weekend and I wanted just to treat her just to coffee or something, but I was so scared because I had no money, so I didn't go down and see her.
19: But they stayed in contact, and when Ellen needed surgery, Trevor came good.
20: I just went to the hospital every day just to make sure she was going to be all right. Oh. And that's how I fell in love with her. I couldn't stay away from her, you know. She was just such a delightful lady.
21: There was something about him that I felt not afraid of or scared, you know what I mean? I felt safe.
19: Trevor and Ellen are now married. Jen Vook is the editor of The Big Issue and says the magazine has come a long way since it was launched outside Melbourne's Flinders Street station in June 1996.
22: In that time, we have sold 14 million copies. We have had more than 8,700 vendors. And perhaps most importantly, we have put almost $42 million back into the pockets of people who need it most.
19: It's also providing stability.
22: 88%, almost 90% of our participants have maintained stable work at The Big Issue for more than 3 years.
19: As for Trevor, he's been selling the magazine for 21 years. And next month, he and Ellen celebrate their 15th wedding anniversary.
20: I just want to say thank you for The Big Issue. Yeah. The best magazine in the world.
21: Like I say to Trevor, you know, if it wasn't for The Big Issue,
20: we'd never have met.
21: Yeah, it was highly unlikely that we would have met.
0: That's Trevor and Ellen ending that delightful report by Rachel Hayter. And that's early AM for today. Just briefly in finance, gold is stronger at $4,190 an ounce, and the Australian dollar is up. It's buying 70.4 US cents. I'm Melissa Clark. It's a 6:15.
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3: Good morning, Fiona Broom with you on The Rural Report this morning, coming to you from Kurnai Kurnai Country in Gippsland. If you've been having trouble with your mobile phone service lately, you're not alone. Complaints to the Ombudsman about coverage are on the rise. You'll hear more on that over the next 15 minutes. And pens of Angus steers have sold for around the $7 a kilo mark at Victorian sale yards. We'll check in on the livestock markets before 6:30. Areas of morning fog today, mainly in the east, mostly cloudy across the ranges with isolated light showers or drizzle. A warm day ahead, though, for the 12th of June. Corryong morning fog, then mostly sunny and a top of 16. Shepparton and Yarrawonga fog, then a top of 18 degrees. Warragul and Leongatha, a partly cloudy day, heading for a top of 20 degrees. Very warm for that area. Sale, a foggy morning, then a top of 20 degrees. Orbost, partly cloudy, heading for a top of 21.
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3: A 35-year-old wool broker business will merge with Australia's largest wool exporter from the 1st of July. Quality wool and tech wool trading sell from clients in Victoria, New South Wales and South Australia. With the lowest national clip in 100 years, the industry is seeing a trend of mergers and consolidation despite the highest prices in years. Victoria and New South Wales area manager for quality wool, Jenny Turner, told our reporter Annie Brown about the merger.
24: Quality Wool has its headquarters in South Australia. Tech Wool in the country division, their business is largely around Victoria, South Australia and into southeast New South Wales. Two parts to the Tech Wool company. Firstly, there's the private division. We're delighted to have that come into our brand, which is going to make our catalogue hugely more efficient. But Tech Wool Trading on the export side is the biggest exporter in the country with a huge client base, a very stable business and a very big supporter of the Australian wool industry.
25: So what brought about the merger? Like, why join the two companies together?
24: The owners of the business have been very friendly competitors for a long time. We enjoy an excellent relationship. And look, we're all seeing lots of talk about industry needing to consolidate. We have a diminishing wool clip. We've already seen traditional processes in Australia combining their forces. And this really is a future-proofing move for both of these businesses. It represents a huge economy of scale for both of us. And with rising costs to growers, we really need, as an industry, to be able to make ourselves leaner, efficient, sustainable, future-proof, and competitive.
25: So we're seeing a lot of consolidation in the wool industry. So the national clip is at its lowest in 100 years. We've also seen processing mills merge recently. Do you think this is a trend that we're going to see more of in the coming years in the wool industry?
24: I think so, Annie. We probably don't have a choice. We no longer have the luxury of ample product going through our systems. Growers are faced with the terrible irony of the fact that we have an absolutely flourishing prices at the moment, both on the wool side and the meat side, but there really are financial constraints into coming back into the industry. Getting back into breeding is probably going to be a 2 to 3 to 4 step process, with side quests going into cattle and fodder production. We're seeing growers really diversify, moving into more intensive systems of fattening before they get back into breeding. And on the industry side of things, there is much talk about coming together. As I said, we just don't have the luxury of competing against each other. We're really in a time where we need to future-proof ourselves, but not to be negative about the shrinking wool clip. This really is an opportunity for more innovation to come out. Mm. It's an opportunity for creating systems which are really efficient into the future.
25: Yeah, because like you said there, so when we say industry consolidation, that sounds like everything's shutting down and getting smaller. But like you said, on the flip side is that the pricing in the wool market at the moment is phenomenal. It's like edging towards $20 a kilo. Do you think it'll bring more producers back into wool?
24: Look, high prices do have a history of attracting people back into wool or any other commodity. Not that we like to talk about ourselves as a commodity. And the wool market at the moment, you know, it's like having a big party, but there's no one there at the moment. But look, I think, you know, there is a great love for wool and a great love for sheep historically, culturally. So what I think is important to get across is that the industry really needs sustainable, often big structural movements to keep us moving forward. There are so many opportunities, but if we don't encourage growers with more competitive systems, then we are going to be in trouble.
3: That's Jenny Turner, the New South Wales and Victoria Area Manager with Quality Wool, speaking there with Annie Brown.
23: This is the Rural Report on ABC Local Radio.
3: 21 minutes past six, Fiona Broome with you on the Rural Report this morning. Mobile phone complaints increased in the last quarter, according to the Telecommunications Ombudsman, with a big increase in people complaining about access to and quality of their phone services. Ombudsman Cynthia Gabert told David Claughton about the concerns that customers have raised.
1: The key overarching issue that people have is really around connectivity and reliability issues. So we saw delays setting up services, you know, a high level of frustration with no working service and poor mobile coverage, as well as things like fault testing just being impractical or not working. So all sorts of frustrations really, which highlight how important it is that you can rely on your mobile, because people are getting pretty frustrated that it's not working the way that they want it to be.
4: Now, we saw the 3G service shut down and that spectrum was going to be put into 4G and 5G services, but you're reporting a 25% increase in the number of complaints about people not having a working mobile service.
1: Yeah, it's still coming through for us in growing complaint volumes about things just not working. And particularly, obviously, in regional Australia, that's an even greater exposure. You know, you haven't got people all around you at all points in time if something does go wrong, if there's an accident or something like that. So knowing that you can rely on your mobile is so important. So,
4: But why is that a problem now? Are services deteriorating in some way?
1: We've seen, I suppose, a number of different reasons why. You know, we do still get a small volume of complaints specifically about the 3G shutdown and the challenges that that's presented for people. The other thing I think is also people are just getting more fed up. You know, previously they might have put up with it, but now they're putting their hands up and saying, this is not okay. This is actually really having a significant impact on us. We do know that there are coverage maps that are coming into play. I think it's the 1st of July that they're coming in, but you know, we continue to see people being told that they'll get coverage and it's not lining up with their actual experience. So it'll be...
4: They are changing those coverage maps, aren't they? Because they've shut down the 3G, and so areas where they've said, oh, we've got coverage, actually won't be covered with 4 and 5G coming, and then they'll rely on that map to say, well, you're outside the map.
1: Yes, Yeah, and you know, it'll be interesting to see how those new rules, when they commence next month, how much they actually support people really understanding what's going on, because they need to be standardised coverage maps as well, not different providers having different interpretations of what inverted commas coverage really is.
4: Now, the Communications Alliance Limited Group, they represent the telcos and satellite providers, and they're saying, sure, the complaints might be up slightly in this quarter, but they're down 66% on 10 years ago. So is it fair to kind of characterise things that way, that things are a whole lot better than they used to be a decade ago?
1: Look, I think that is absolutely one interpretation you could have. But, you know, the organisation that I work for was really busy doing things that should have been nowhere near an ombudsman service in the first place. So, yes, the telco industry has done is doing a better job of dealing with straightforward issues, but more people are coming back because they can't get it resolved when we put them in touch with the complaints team at the telcos. So there's that shift, I suppose, an increase in complexity in the issues that people are struggling to get resolved with their providers.
3: That's Ombudsman Cynthia Gabert speaking with David Claughton. So they received 14,000 complaints, the Telecommunications Ombudsman, in the last quarter. Mobile phone complaints were up almost 6%, and 25% of those complainants said they were without a working mobile phone service. 25 minutes past six on the Rural Report. Fiona Broome with you this morning. Time to check in on the livestock markets. Angus steers are consistently selling for more than $6 a kilo. That was at Eastern Victorian sale yards yesterday. Elders Bairnsdale livestock agent Morgan Davies was at the Barnawatha sale yards yesterday, where a pen of 250 kilo Angus steers sold for $6.93 a kilo. He reckons the market is likely to stay up. It's all with the help of some excellent seasonal conditions.
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3: Apologies, that is the wrong audio there.
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3: Here's Morgan Davies with the livestock market update.
9: Yeah, look, I think East Gippsland's positioned pretty well. We had a really good break in early March where a lot of people put in a lot of crop and had a bit of a crack. Through the back end of March and into April, it got quite dry, as a lot of the state did, and a lot of the northeast of Victoria and into parts of New South Wales, things really tightened up and everyone felt the pinch for probably a week or week to a month, I suppose. After that, we've had rain and pretty good follow-up rain, and a lot of the crops and things like that have really responded. So our country is looking pretty well positioned for this time of year, considering we're, you know, not far away from dead set winter. All those guys are pretty well positioned and obviously hoping for a good spring, which is always the deal breaker in East Gippsland.
3: How's the cattle job looking at the moment, Morgan?
9: Yeah, look, it's been some massive price increases, not only on butcher cattle but restocking cattle also. We're at a point now where there's actually a shortage of kill cattle probably as we roll through winter, where the pressure is certainly going to be applied to processors to keep churning out the significant numbers that they have been processing in the past, you know, 6 months, 6-12 months. Dry times forced a lot of cull cattle and butcher cattle on the market earlier, or there was cattle sold as feedlot cattle and things like that earlier, or weaners were sold earlier. For instance, your spring drop weaners were sold in the latter part of autumn because people didn't know what their season was doing. But with that rain now, everyone's a lot more comfortably positioned. So they're either hanging on to cattle and waiting for the spring. Regarding your butcher cattle, I just think numbers are starting to drop. So there's more competition on the stock that are there. And we've seen some significant price increases on cull cows and, you know, butcher cattle, especially in the past few weeks. And we've seen little Angus weaner steers crack above $6 consistently now, which we saw today at the Barnawatha weaner store sale there. And at Leangatha, there was 5,000 cattle and there was lots of little cattle making $6. So it's certainly cracked the ceiling of $6 and may not look like slowing up for a little while.
3: $6, yowzers. What are sheep and lambs doing? Are they still red hot?
9: Yeah, look, I think they are. Look, obviously quality starts to deteriorate as we head into winter. The properties hard to have your lambs as well finished. And your cull sheep, it's not the time that's usually sold there due to people selling, you know, scan sheep at early and things like that. Same rules apply. There's going to be less and less numbers with the same requirement for kill stock. So I think it is going to remain strong. Who knows if it gets dearer? That depends on which processes are prepared to go harder. But more likely results, I think, you know, there could be an issue with actually being able to supply sheep and lamb through the depths of winter. I don't think the numbers are there personally, and certainly they're not here in Gippsland.
3: That's Morgan Davies, livestock agent at Elders in Bairnsdale. That is all the time we have on the Rural Report this morning. My name's Fiona Broome. Lovely to have your company this Friday. I'll be back on your radio at Monday at 6:15. It is 6:30 now. Time to head on over to the newsroom.

0: ABC News, I'm Jack Colantuono. Unions believe around 29 jobs will be axed from the Australian paper mill at Maryvale following a restructure at the company. Danielle Pope reports.
1: The mill's operator, Opal Australian Paper, sent an email to all staff on Wednesday afternoon advising of the changes, which would remove fire services, first aid and general yard crew jobs. These roles will be replaced with six new shift manager roles to complement existing shift managers. The company says it will seek to redeploy affected staff where possible to other roles within the organisation. A spokesperson for Opal says since the company ended white paper production, the mill's operating environment is no longer classified as a major hazard facility. They say the company is committed to safety and newly created shift manager positions will support safety leadership on site.
0: A 26-year-old sale man has been charged with grooming a child under 16, possessing child abuse material and breaching bail. In a lengthy investigation, police allege the man had contacted a child on social media while breaching his bail conditions. The man has been remanded to appear at the Sale Magistrates Court on the 14th of July. Regional university staff are calling for improved conditions as part of a new campaign launching on Sunday. The National Territory Education Union Stability Guarantee Campaign calls for stronger protections in the workplace and a voice in decision-making around workloads and education deliveries at regional universities. Federation University Marketing Lecturer Bryce Magnusson says stability in education is important for regional economies.
2: We're seeing a few different industries in the Latrobe Valley go through some pretty significant changes. We should be creating a workforce of people that are able to navigate those changes and to also then be able to fill some of those new roles as they are invented as well.
0: Authorities are continuing to search for an entangled humpback whale last seen travelling north from Gabo Island towards the New South Wales border. Aerial searches over the past 2 days have failed to locate the whale, which was first spotted last week with what appeared to be a rope around its upper mouth. Decca Gippsland says 46 other whales were sighted during yesterday's search flights. Volunteer wildlife rescuers will now continue the searches in New South Wales waters. Boaters from Gabo Island to southern New South Wales are being urged to report any sightings. An iconic motor racing event could mount a return to Phillip Island in the wake of the loss of the MotoGP. Madeline Stutchbury has more.
3: The Supercars Championship has not been held at Phillip Island on the Bass Coast since 2019, but the ABC understands the Supercars organisation has been in recent discussions with the Australian Grand Prix Corporation about a new island event. There are no official announcements at this time. A spokesperson for Supercars confirmed discussions are ongoing. The island's motor racing calendar will feature one less event in 2027 following the loss of the MotoGP to South Australia, with the final Victorian event to be held on the Ventnor track in October 2026.
0: The Commonwealth Government has granted $3 million in funding for a new Steiner School to be built in East Gippsland. Wild Cherry School will build the project in Johnsonville to eventually house six classrooms of 25 students in its final stages. Wild Cherry currently operates a playgroup, kindergarten and a smaller school of 45 students on its site in Bairnsdale. School leader Joanna Cam says the new site will help match the growing interest in Steiner enrolments.
4: With our enrolment numbers growing and this being a leased premises, Wild Cherry has been pursuing funding for a purpose-built school for the last probably 5 years.
0: And to the weather now. Today is partly cloudy with patchy fog this morning, mainly in the south. Bairnsdale is headed for a top of 21, Sale and Warrigal 20, Latrobe Valley 19 and Omeo 17. And for more news anytime, you can visit abc.net.au/Gippsland or download the ABC Listen app. That's the latest ABC Gippsland local news.
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6: Good morning, happy Friday. Welcome to listeners across the northeast and Gippsland today. Joining us here for breakfast in the Goulburn Valley, Northern Victoria, Southern New South Wales and the High Country out of Shepparton. You'll get all the latest weather forecast information from the Bureau in the next 10 minutes. We will cross to them live. Get that all-important weekend weather for you. I think it's going to be a bit showery for the next day, Saturday at least. Sunday looking a bit sunnier, so we'll get more details from the Bureau then. After 7, a look at the impact of harassment via technology on domestic violence victims. It's an interesting one. It's when they're actually away from their support networks and home security protections. What happens when they're away from that kind of cocoon that they've created to try and avoid harassment? Researchers from Fed Uni are wanting to hear some personal experiences on this from people who are victim survivors, but also people working in that space. So we'll hear more about that after 7. And a major expansion by a pet food manufacturer in Wodonga has been announced. You'll hear a little bit about that in this half hour. I want to hear from you about your pets. What have you

got. What's the most unusual pet we can find out there today? I'm thinking rats or ferrets, exotic fish, all those different breeds of cats and dogs that are unusual. I would love to hear from you this morning. Our numbers, as you heard, slightly different calling number, 1-300-977-222. You can also text the usual number, 0467-842-722. Even if you've got like a photo you can text in of your pet, I would love to see it this morning. I want names, please, as well. I'd love to hear from you right throughout the program today. Text in already from Kylie at Daysdale saying 0.2 millimetres of rain on Thursday. Thank you very much for that. Peter from How Long West, 10 degrees there, heavy dew, clear sky and quarter of a moon. Thank you very much. We will be talking about the World Cup in this program as well, because it has kicked off. Mexico is 2-0 against South Africa at the moment in the first match. But we will have a quiz later today. After 7:30, they're very easy questions, I've got to tell you, and we've got a great prize pack, so that is based on the World Cup. The weather is next, though. Let's kick it off with some AC/DC.

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1: Love it. Back in Black from 1980. The guitar riffs are insane. And Brett at Narioka is saying, holy cow. Heck a dagger on the ABC. Rock on. Thank you very much. I'm going to rock on with the weather right now. Kate Doyle is at the Bureau of Meteorology. Good morning.
2: Good morning. Feeling alive after that.
1: It's certainly going to wake you up, isn't it? We are covering quite an area today. Gippsland, the northeast, and the Goulburn Valley. What can you tell us?
2: Look, I could tell you that today is the day before the change, is the story broadly across the region. So we have woken up to a bit of a foggy start, a few patches of fog around today. So as usual, please do be careful if you're out and about on the roads. But then otherwise today, it's the main story of northerly winds redeveloping and strengthening as you go across the day today. And of course, those winds from the north, meaning that we're tapping into that warmer air from the north, bringing that right down across Victoria. So maximum temperatures broadly 4 to 6 degrees above average. We're looking at tops between 18 and 23 degrees for many locations. The possibility of setting some late season records today. So that means not necessarily the June record, but the record this late in June for being this warm. So quite a warm one today. But those winds picking up as we go through the day. And really quite some windy conditions expected by the time we get to this evening, particularly over our more exposed alpine parts. Ahead of the next cold front, which is expected to sweep across Victoria tomorrow, bringing areas of rain and showers as it sweeps through. So we are broadly expecting that showery activity to start. A few isolated showers potentially in the more alpine parts of the northeast earlier in the day, so through the morning. But then the change proper pushing through with that main rain band making its way across as we get to around lunchtime for western parts of the northern country and western south Gippsland, and then continuing to push its way across towards the east as we go through the rest of the afternoon and into the evening. Generally, we're talking totals 2 to 10 millimetres, increasing to around 5 to 15 millimetres through the ranges. But we could certainly see falls in that 20 to 30 millimetre mark and even a few locations heavier than that in our highest peaks. So certainly the potential for a bit of moisture around tomorrow. On Sunday then, looking at more settled conditions as the next high-pressure system makes its way through, just the potential for a few follow-up showers, particularly through the south and again on the more exposed parts of the Alps, but generally more settled Sunday and Monday ahead of the next system, which is expected to bring the potential for rain over a number of days in a row through the southeast of the country as we're seeing a low pressure system stall early to mid next week. So that's certainly where the attention goes once we make our way through this front tomorrow. But before we get there, even quite a warm one today is the notable thing. So Albury Wodonga, we're expecting a top of 18 degrees today. Wangaratta are expecting a top of 18, as is Beechworth. Mount Hotham expecting a top of 7. In Shepparton, we're expecting a top of 18, also expecting a top of 18 in Yarrawonga. Cobram expecting a top of 19. Carrabram a top of 19. Echuca also expecting a top of 19. Seymour a top of 17 degrees today. Mount Buller a top of 9. Deniliquin expected a top of 20 degrees today. And then down in Sale, we're expecting a top of 20 degrees. Latrobe Valley expecting a top of 19. Wonthaggi also expecting a top of 19. Wilson's Prom expecting a top of 16. And then over in the east, Bairnsdale expecting a top of 21. Lakes Entrance a top of 20. And Mallacoota expecting a sunny top of 19 degrees today.
1: Goodness me, you've earned your money today, Kate. Well done. Thank you for that. Have a good weekend.
2: Thank you, you too.
1: That is Kate Doyle there from the Bureau of Meteorology. A lot of weather to cover there. You are listening to ABC Shepparton, ABC Goulburn Murray, ABC Gippsland this morning. Joe Prince with you for breakfast.
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1: Well, the first Mars Pet Nutrition Factory was built in 1967 in Wodonga, and it continues to be one of the area's largest private employers. This week, the company launched a new expansion in Wodonga, opening a new 112.5

0: $5 million wet pouch facility, creating around 60 new jobs. Marketing Director Anthony Dean spoke with the ABC's Sandra Moon.
1: It's incredibly exciting for us to bring pouch into Australia. We know that we're going to please many pet parents, cat and dogs across Australia in the next few years with what we're building here in Wodonga. We have two big cat brands called Dine and Whiskers, and we're really excited about producing pouches there. We also have some super premium brands of Advance and Optimum, and that's very much part of our plans as we move forward, as well as there might be some other things down the line.
2: For a facility like this that is so huge, it must be so important that, number one, that it's based in Australia, but number two, it's based here where I live, you know, in Albury, Wodonga.
1: It's wonderful. We've been producing here since 1967, and this is the home of Pet Care for us, our wet product. So to have a pouch facility on the line actually secures our future, because actually pouches are the fastest growing technology that pet parents are buying in Australia today.
2: Well, we heard earlier that, you know, this is going to create jobs as well, which is terrific for the local area.
1: Of course, it's wonderful. It's our commitment to Wodonga. It always has been. Not only will we have direct people being employed in the factory, but there's also some indirect benefits clearly to the community about having this facility here.
2: And so, you know, when we look at this expansion, what does it mean for Mars?
1: Well, it means an ongoing commitment to the Australian pet parents. We know that this is a technology that they like pouches. We know that there's 5 million cats in Australia, and almost a third of Australian households have a cat in it. And one of the what they want is premium quality nutrition. So having a pouch facility in Australia means we can improve our quality control, we can improve our speed to market, and also gives us the ability to innovate to meet their needs as we move forward.
2: Now, I love this sort of pet parent phrase that you're using as well. And it's very true. I mean, I think we did see a real increase in people, particularly during COVID, you know, getting animals and wanting to have that kind of, I don't know, company around you. Is that something that you're finding as well? I presume that there'd be research into, as you mentioned, just how many people have cats.
1: Yeah, it's not only how many have them, it's the intensity of the relationship. Over time, they've become more and more part of the family. And as they become more part of the family, we've started to project some of our own needs onto our cats, the quality, the freshness, the variety that we seek in our own diets, and also the health that we want to provide them as well. And so that's a really important part of why we've got this facility here to help us drive that innovation forward.
2: And the launch itself, you know, that's happening now. But when do things get underway? What's the sort of timeline with this?
1: Well, we're still working through it. We've got our big opening this week, which we're very excited about. And then the team will be working furiously to get this to market as soon as we possibly can, because we know there's lots of demand out there. We want to satisfy it.
0: It's Anthony Dean. He is Mars Pet Care Marketing Director, talking about the expansion at Wodonga's factory there, creating around 60, 65 jobs. So an important manufacturer for the region there. It's made me consider all those pets out there, pet parents. Are you a pet parent? Do you have a fur baby, as they say? Perhaps it's a reptile friend instead. Like to find the most unusual pet out there this morning. You can text in on 0467 842722, include a photo if you can, or call 1300 977 222 this morning for a chat. That's a slightly different number for our listeners outside of the ABC Shepparton broadcast area. So 1300 977 222. And bunnies, ferrets, guinea pigs. Has anybody got a rat? I'd love to hear from you this morning. The very first pet I owned myself was a budgie that I called Smudgy. Unfortunately, Smudgy didn't last very long. We had some very bad luck in our family with pets. So I'd love to hear from you this morning about your fur baby or whatever skin covering it has. Oh, snakes. You've got a snake? I'd love to hear from you. 0467 842722. This is a new tune from Fanny Lumsden.

0: brand new music from Fanny Lumsden. She is touring. We're doing a very sort of interesting, I guess you'd call it a solo tour. It's described as kind of part concert, part yap session, and a love letter to the places that have made her. I'm sure she'll be doing the new songs as well as her faves for her fans, because it is called the Only Fans Story Club Special Tour. She will be performing at Now and Hour Hall in Gippsland on August the 1st, yes, and Flowerdale Hall in our sort of region here around Shepparton towards Seymour. So August the 2nd. So a couple of concerts there from Fanny Lumsden. If you're a fan, get along. It'll be great. 6 minutes away from 7 o'clock, you're listening to ABC Shepparton, ABC Goulburn Murray, ABC Gippsland this morning. Producer of the program, Dallas Paul, has been watching the soccer for us this morning, keeping an eye on things. I think Mexico's still 2-0.
1: 2-0 leading against South Africa. Almost finishing time. We don't know, anything can happen, but it's 2-0 leading.
0: Yeah. All right. Let's take a look at some of the news stories around at the moment. There's a class action against, it's sort of around the PFAS issue.
1: That's right. A huge PFAS class action has been launched against chemical manufacturer 3M in Victoria's Supreme Court, which ABC understands includes hundreds of businesses and organizations, and could result in compensation claims reaching into billions of dollars. Earlier, we know that the federal government had put in a claim of $2 billion in its separate litigation against 3M over PFAS contamination on Defense Force bases. But this one was launched in 2024, including hundreds of businesses and organizations, and is said to be much bigger than that claim. So 3M has said it will defend itself against both government, federal government, and the class action claim. So we will be hearing more about that later today as well.
0: All right. Listen to the ABC News bulletins. You can also go online, as always. Stories popping up there all the time. abc.net.au/news. Micro-weddings are becoming popular.
1: That's right, Joe. Australians are increasingly choosing small weddings over elaborate weddings, according to a new report. In 2013, it is found that the average cost of a wedding was around $36,000. But now, in 2025, they find it has gone up to $38,000, just over $2,000 increase. And experts are saying that that's because people are spending less on weddings these days because of the cost of living issue. So a lot of people choosing destination weddings and also registry weddings. So that's a trend that we are seeing at the moment.
0: Mm, and we know that pop sensation Dua Lipa has had a couple of weddings, but she can afford a couple of weddings. Interesting. And how big was your wedding?
1: Mine was a bit big. 700 people were there in India. So
0: yes,
1: in India,
0: of course.
1: A bit bigger.
0: They really do things big in India.
1: Yeah.
0: Fantastic. All right. We will actually be talking a little bit about wedding gowns later on in the program. There's an exhibition in Benalla that is very interesting looking, sort of historical wedding gowns. So looking forward to that as well later in the program. And as we've mentioned, the World Cup is on, and there's lots to talk about there too.
1: Oh, that's right. Like after this particular match happening now, Mexico and South Africa, we will see South Korea facing Czechoslovakia, Czech Republic. So World Cup features 48 teams, as we know, and 104 matches in this three host nations tournament. 32 teams will advance from the group stage to the knockout rounds, culminating in the final on July 19th in New Jersey. So a big, huge month ahead of us. More than a month. Yeah.
0: Absolutely, and there are live sites this Sunday for the first Australian match. So I know there's one in Traralgon and one in Shep, so people will be gathering there on Sunday afternoon for that. And we are hoping to catch up with a Socceroo, former Socceroo, who is doing some commentary around the World Cup this year, who will be very

0: familiar in Gippsland and the northeast, Archie Thompson. So hoping to catch up with him after 8:30.
1: That'd be great.
0: Excellent. Thank you, Dulles. Dulles Paul, the producer of this program. If you give us a call on 1300 977 222, he'll answer the phone and we'll have a chat if we have a chat to me. Loving to hear from you about your pets today. We just heard about that expansion of a pet food company in Wodonga. But who is your pet? You're a pet parent? What have you got? I'm looking for unusual pets in particular, if you do have one. Personality-wise, it might be an unusual pet. Give us a call, 1300 977 222. You can text 0467 842722 as well. After 7 o'clock... we'll have the news, of course. We're going to catch up with a program helping young people in Gippsland learning to drive. That's not unusual. There are lots of different programs and I guess ways that young people can learn to drive. But for those who perhaps don't have parents that they're able to rely on or can't afford lessons, it's a program that is helping those young people get their license. And that can be very helpful when it comes to study and jobs as well. There are a few areas of morning fog around, mainly in the east today. It's going to be mostly cloudy across the ranges with isolated light showers or drizzle. A dry, warm and partly cloudy day everywhere else, with moderate northerly winds freshening near and south of the ranges during the afternoon and evening. We're expecting a top of 16 degrees at Corryong and Wilson's Prom today, 17 at Seymour and Omeo. Top of 18 degrees expected at Shepparton, Tatura, Yarrawonga, Albury, Wodonga, Wangaratta, Benalla, Rutherglen, Beechworth, Mansfield and Phillip Island. Top of 19 for Mallacoota, Latrobe Valley, Cobram, Kyabram and Echuca. 20 the expected top for Sale, Leongatha, Warragul and Lakes Entrance. 21 at Orbost and Bairnsdale today. Across the Alps, tops of between 7 and 9 degrees and mostly sunny there. A bit of rain coming for you on Saturday and then a little bit sunnier on Sunday. Stay tuned, plenty more to come on the program. 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

0: A second major PFAS class action, this time in Victoria. Donald Trump backtracks on Iran's strikes and says a deal is now close. And Mexico and South Africa kick off Game 1 of the FIFA World Cup. This is ABC News. Good morning. I'm Natasha McFarlane. A giant PFAS class action has been launched in the Victorian Supreme Court against chemical manufacturer 3M, which is expected to include claims that are likely to run into the billions of dollars. Elise Kinsella reports.
1: The ABC understands hundreds of businesses and organisations are part of the class action. Documents recently released to the ABC show the plaintiffs allege 3M concealed its knowledge of potential health and environmental risks associated with its PFAS products. Last month, the federal government announced it was suing 3M for PFAS contamination with a claim of $2 billion. 3M says it will defend itself in both cases, saying it didn't manufacture PFAS in Australia and ceased sales in Australia around two decades ago of the products at issue.
0: US President Donald Trump has cancelled military attacks, which he said he had planned against Iran. America's editor John Lyons has more.
2: Highlighting the unpredictability of Mr. Trump's statements on this war, the president began the day saying he was preparing a third day of US attacks, including an attack on Iran's major energy processor, Karg Island. But within hours, he said he had decided to call off any attacks because the US and Iran had now agreed on final points to end the war. He suggested a deal will be signed soon. US media have calculated that President Trump has said more than 30 times in recent weeks that an end to the war was near. John Lyons, ABC News, Washington.
0: NDIS Minister Mark Butler only formally let his state and territory counterparts know of the upcoming changes to the National Disability Insurance Scheme.

0: scheme the day he announced them, according to evidence given to a Senate inquiry. Isabella Tolhurst reports.
1: The Department of Health, Disability and Ageing told the Senate inquiry into the government's proposed NDIS overhaul that the federal minister's first meeting with state and territory disability ministers was the day of his national press club speech where the changes were announced. Department officials said they understood previous discussions had taken place, but a phone call on the day of the announcement was the first meeting on record to be specifically about the reforms. It comes as state and territory disability ministers have accused the government of pushing through changes that don't align with previous agreements.
0: The UK's Defence Secretary John Healey has resigned just hours before he was due to tour an AUKUS facility with his Australian counterpart Richard Marles in England's south. Europe correspondent Catherine Diss has the details.
2: It was meant to be a big moment for the AUKUS partnership at Britain's critical Portsmouth naval base on England's south coast. But with the UK Defence Secretary John Healey resigning less than 3 hours before, Minister Marles chose not to front the media, issuing a statement instead, saying that the defence relationship is enduring. Mr Healey resigned over the UK's latest defence spending plan, which he expressed fell far short of what was needed to meet the moment as war wages in Ukraine and the Middle East. And he said it won't allow the UK to meet its NATO defence spending commitments.
0: Indian authorities are facing growing calls from victims' families to explain what caused last year's Air India crash, which killed 260 people. South Asia correspondent Rachel Clayton has more.
3: On the first anniversary of the London-bound Air India flight that crashed seconds after takeoff, families remain in the dark. Of the 242 people on board, only one person survived and 19 people on the ground were killed when the Boeing 787 crashed into a medical college dormitory. A preliminary investigation last year found fuel to both engines was cut off seconds after takeoff, causing a catastrophic loss of thrust. But a year on, investigators have not revealed why that happened. Under international rules, an interim update from Indian authorities is due today, while the full investigation continues.
0: To news back home, the state government has scrapped plans to retrofit the former VicRoads headquarters in Kew into housing, announcing the seven-storey building will instead be bulldozed. A government spokesperson says demolition of the Denmark Street site will deliver more homes than originally planned and open up new public space in the precinct. The government has not said how many homes will be built or how tall any new development will be. Demolition will begin this week and run until mid-July. An Australian study has found teenagers who use social media for 2 hours a day show a small increase in poor mental health. Lucy Barber explains.
4: The Murdoch Children's Research Institute and Deakin University tracked social media use by 1,200 Melbourne children across a decade. It found teens whose daily social media use exceeded 2 hours were more likely to experience small increases in depressive symptoms a year later, compared to those who used it less than 1 hour per day. The biggest impact was observed in girls aged 12 to 13, but the study is not suggesting social media caused the symptoms. Researchers relied on teenagers' self-reporting their screen time and did not analyse the types of social media they were using. The research was completed before Australia's world-first social media ban for under-16s took effect.
0: Six musicians have been inducted into the ARIA Hall of Fame at a ceremony in Sydney. Among the young inductees is the late Gurumul, a blind First Nations artist who won 10 ARIA Awards before his passing in 2017. Also honoured at last night's event were Jenny Morris, Kate Sobrano, Spiderbait, The Living End and Vicar and Linda. To finance, stocks on Wall Street have closed higher after US President Donald Trump said he cancelled planned strikes against Iran and on the eve of the market debut of Elon Musk's SpaceX. The Dow Jones Industrial Average gained 1.84%, the broad S&P 500 rose 1.75% and the tech-heavy NASDAQ was up by 2.5%. The Australian share market is set to open higher later this morning with the SPY 200 futures in index up 1.7%. The global benchmark Brent crude is lower at $88.93 US a barrel. Gold is stronger at $4,214 US an ounce. And the Australian dollar is higher. It's buying 70.53 US cents. And now to

0: The sport, Mexico has won the opening game of soccer's FIFA World Cup against South Africa in Mexico City in front of more than 80,000 people. The ABC's national sport reporter David Mark has more.
1: The opening ceremony at the Azteca Stadium featured fireworks, a giant World Cup trophy, and performances by numerous singers, including the Colombian superstar Shakira. It preceded the kickoff between the host nation Mexico and South Africa, won 2-0 by Mexico. It's the first of 104 matches played across 16 cities in the USA, Canada, and Mexico that will culminate in the World Cup final in July. David Mark, ABC News, San Francisco.
0: And now with more sport, here's Jared Coote.
2: Jai Arrow has inspired South Sydney to a commanding win over the Brisbane Broncos in the NRL in an emotional night at Stadium Australia. The Rabbitohs and Broncos formed a guard of honour for Arrow before kickoff after he was forced to retire from rugby league following his motor neuron disease diagnosis. South Sydney, wearing special white jerseys for Arrow, inflicted a sixth straight defeat on the reigning premiers with a 48-6 thrashing. Rabbitohs captain Cody Walker says it was a moving occasion.
3: Yeah, to see those scenes at the start of the game, I sort of had to gather myself before the start of the game. And yeah, it's devastating what he's going through, but it is quite beautiful that we all came together.
2: The Adelaide Crows have produced a stunning opening quarter to beat the Western Bulldogs by 57 points at Docklands Stadium to open round 14 of the AFL. The match was over by quarter time as Adelaide scored 9 goals to just 2 points shy of their largest ever first term to lead by 41 points. The Bulldogs briefly threatened to get close, but the Crows finished strongly to win 19 goals 7, 121 to 9 goals 10-64. And Serena Williams' first tournament since coming out of retirement has ended prematurely after her doubles partner withdrew from the event with a knee injury.
0: To the weather, there's a strong wind warning for Port Phillip, the West Coast and Central Coast. For the state, areas of morning fog mainly in the east, mostly cloudy across the ranges with isolated light showers or drizzle. A dry, warm and partly cloudy day elsewhere with moderate northerly winds freshening near and south of the ranges during the afternoon and evening. For Melbourne, partly cloudy, winds northerly 15 to 25 kilometres an hour and heading for a top of 19 degrees. Tomorrow, rain increasing in 17, Sunday partly cloudy 15, Monday a possible late shower atop of 18. Right now it's 15 degrees in the city. 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
6: Good morning, 10 past 7 on this Friday. Thanks for your company right across the eastern part of Victoria and the Goulburn Valley, northern Victoria as well, the high country. Hello to everybody. It's going to be a mostly cloudy day right across the ranges with isolated light showers and drizzle, a dry, warm and partly cloudy day elsewhere. There are a few areas of morning fog about today, mainly in the east, so be aware of that. And top temperatures expected today between 16 and 21 degrees, about 7 to 9 degrees across the Alps and mostly sunny. In this half hour, we're going to hear more about the Berry Street Learners Program, Learner Drivers Program in Gippsland. And after 7:30, there is a new CEO for the Albury Wodonga Health. It's a bit of a controversial institution at the moment, but they've just appointed a new CEO, so we'll hear about that as well. We've got a Friday quiz. It's all about the World Cup. Our Friday quiz here on ABC Shepparton is very easy. The questions, there are three questions. Whoever answers that third question is correct. You've got to get to the third question, obviously. So, and the prize pack is amazing, I have to tell you. I have some insider information, people providing things for our ABC merch cupboard that includes Backroads merchandise like t-shirts and hats and things. But of course, I got Gardening Australia magazine, so it is a nice prize pack. Be aware of that. We'll ask a question in about, I'd say, half an hour. We'll ask that first question, so be prepared. The phone number to use is 1300 977 222. So you can also use that to tell us about your pet this morning. We are looking at trying to find the most unusual, and Sarah has texted in and sent a fellow a photo of a little fellow called Chester, the family's Shih Tzu Maltese.

0: When she was growing up, he hated most things and people. Had a fondness for cuddles in his old age. He was too much shy of turning 19 when he passed. Oh, my goodness, in a photo. Oh, he's a scrappy-looking little guy. Thank you for the text. 0467 842722 this morning if you're a pet parent. Or you can also call in on 1300 977 222. I guess this is something many of us would not have considered before. While abuse via technology has increased in a lot of cases of family violence, very little is known about the impact of tech-based harassment on victims when they are away from their support networks and home security protections. So when their routines are kind of disrupted because they're travelling or on holiday. Federation Uni Professor of Social Justice Elisa Zentfeld is looking for some first-hand experiences from DV victim survivors and people working in that space around this issue. Good morning.
1: Good morning.
0: Thank you for joining us. Why is this something that you wanted to get a better understanding of?
1: We know that technology abuse is an issue, so we know that that's happening. We also know that peak holiday times, mainly around Christmas, New Year, as well as Easter, are peak times for family violence. So that intersection of, okay, so those tech abuse occurrences, are they also spiking during the holiday time? And then once we know the what, we need to know what aspects we need to do to actually address that problem.
0: Mm. So I guess we might just take a step back first and sort of talk about technology and how often it is used by perpetrators of family violence. I understand there's obviously things around social media accounts being able to follow people and actual device tracking as well.
1: Yeah, correct. So, for instance, with those people who work in the field, over 99% of them have said that clients have reported some form of technology abuse. So it's definitely prolific. And that can occur in many ways. As you said, you know, social media is a very common one. Mm-hmm. It can even be through harassment with texting. But it can be through other things that we often don't think about. So, for example, if you're travelling and you're using the Strava app to log your walks or your runs, your activities, that can be viewable, and including pictures. And then there's other things such as AirTags. So AirTags can be put discreetly in luggage, can be put in cars. And you were talking before about pets. Mm. Even automatic pet feeders, gosh, can be used.
0: That is crazy. All right, interesting. And I guess most people working with DV survivors are kind of aware of this kind of harassment. So they have strategies to kind of minimise that?
1: Well, some technology can be used so that you can actually change the privacy settings, for example. So I mentioned Strava as an example. Now, that's one where, through understanding some of the risks, Strava has brought out some changes for users so that they can actually create like a radius around vulnerable places such as their workplace and their home, and that protects that, so it's not visible on the track. So there are changes that can be made once we know exactly what's happening and where people are vulnerable.
0: Mm, and I guess it is one of those things, if you're not following your routine, you're not being aware of what can happen because you're at home, you've been at home, so you've got the security protections that you need there, you've got support networks, but when you are away from that situation, your defences are down a little bit, so you're not aware of what you should be kind of maybe thinking about.
1: That's exactly right. And even if the person themselves isn't away from home, when you're looking at those peak periods for family violence and domestic violence, such as Christmas, a lot of the support networks aren't available. So people are away, a lot of places are closed, minimal resources. And so, you know, that can be an opportunity as well. So we're just becoming increasingly dependent on technology, and we've got smart cars and smart fridges. But then we need to be careful about whether those things can be weaponized, and if so, when? When are the big times that we need to be extra vigilant?
0: Excellent. All right. And so you are looking for some input from people, victims, survivors with their personal experience, but also people working

0: with them. So is it an easy process to fill out the survey?
1: Yeah, it's online, it's all anonymous, everything's completely protected, it's all gone through ethics approval, and we're wanting people to, they don't need their names or any demographic details. It's just about some examples of the types of abuse and when, because then that information we can use to actually make changes, and that change can be through the developers, the manufacturers, as well as those assisting and educating.
0: All right, we'll be able to give those details out to people if they give us a call here. I'm not going to read out the web link, but we'll certainly pass that on to people who are interested. Thank you so much for your time.
1: Thanks very much, Jo.
0: Cheers, thank you. That is Elisa Zentveld there. She is a Professor of Social Justice at Federation Uni, and so you can be a part of that and provide some information, which they'll use really well. I do just want to remind people that there is help available if you are in that kind of situation or you know somebody. 1-800-RESPECT is a really good number. They can set you up with some really good information and support services. 1-800-737-732. There is an orange door in many places in our listening area today, including Wodonga and Shepparton, Echuca, Sale, Warragul and Wonthaggi. So be aware of those as well. They are also places to get help. The Men's Referral Service is 1300 766 491 as well.
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0: 19 minutes past 7. We'll have local news for you at 7:30 as always. I wonder if you remember when you got your licence, the excitement, the nerves, the stress of learning to reverse park, all of those things. It's still stressful to reverse park sometimes, I think. Who did you learn with? For me, it started off as my dad, and that didn't go well. Not that he was nervous about my driving, I was just very tense with him sitting beside me trying to give instructions. And then it was professional lessons. So I know for others, it can be a bit of an issue if you don't have parents that are available to help. You can't afford professional lessons. Some young people really don't have many options, and that's why Berry Street runs an L2P, Learners to P's, program in the Latrobe Valley. Gippsland reporter Danielle Kuchel spent some time with the L2P team in Morwell to hear more about how they're helping those young people get onto the road safely.
4: Remember the anticipation of getting your licence? The dreams of summer road trips, Macca's runs, being able to get yourself and your mates wherever you want to go. For some young people, it's a bit more difficult to get that precious card. That's where Berry Street's L2P program comes in. Here in Morwell, young people are working with volunteer mentor drivers to get them over the line. Every kilometre a little bit closer to that long dreamt of road trip, or even just to education, a new job or driving a new family around. For Tia Atkinson, getting her licence means opening up more opportunities. She's been working with Berry Street to take lessons before going for her licence. She goes for a drive as often as possible, usually linking it to what she's got on during the day, like using the lessons to drive to TAFE instead of walking or taking public transport. She can't wait for the day she can switch the yellow plates to the red ones and what that will mean for her.
5: A lot of job opportunities, definitely a lot of travel opportunities as well. Being able to see my family up in Melbourne a lot more.
4: Asked what she's looking forward to the most, Tia says it's the little things.
5: Probably not having to walk all the way home with groceries. It's probably going to be the best part of that.
4: The Berry Street program is driven, no pun intended, by its volunteers. There are around 30 volunteers with the program, ranging in age from 25 to 80, all from different demographics and lifestyles, and all passionate about helping people get on the road safely. Volunteers like Ray, who give up their time each week to turn anxious young people into safe and confident drivers. He's been an L2P mentor for around 6 years and over that time has guided 13 learner drivers to their P's. He says he felt he had skills that he could put to good use through the program, passing on what he knows of regional and rural driving to the next generation, from animals and potholes to combating road rage.
6: I suppose being older and experienced driver, I've got a truck licence and driven all sorts of machinery and vehicles.

0: So I thought I'd be able to assist the young people that might need a hand to get their hours up, to get their licence, mentor them. Yeah.
1: A big part of their role is to build a trusting relationship with the learner. Finding common interests can help. Ray says doing 120 hours with a person means you get to know each other pretty quickly, though he can understand learners' anxiety on getting in the car with someone new. But at the end of those hours, the prize awaits.
0: A lot of times it's a relief too that they've passed their test, and they've, because a lot of these kids are disadvantaged so in life, so they need to, if they can achieve something like getting their P's, they feel like they've achieved something, and it's great satisfaction for them as well.
1: Most of the volunteers only take on one learner at a time. They do training days to check their understanding of road rules and how to mentor youth, and even dispute resolution in case of disagreements on the road. The minimum requirement is an hour a month for both the volunteer and the learner, but it's encouraged to do an hour a week or fortnight instead to get the practice hours ticked off in good time. Ray says anyone who can drive would be a good fit to be a volunteer. Plus, there's morning tea. Every few months, the program runs a morning tea for its volunteers. Everyone brings a plate and sits around for a few hours just chatting with their friends. It's another way to keep them all feeling like they belong. The morning teas were the brainchild of Beck Thomas, the L2P coordinator for Berry Street Latrobe, who runs the back end. She joined because she wanted to give back to the community and help people, funneling her compassion into a way to make a difference for a vulnerable community. The program has some TAC funding, but relies on community grants to make up the shortfall. Certain young people are considered to be a higher priority by the TAC for entry into the program, which means Beck must coordinate her volunteers to focus on them. It makes it tricky, but she does her best to fit everyone in. She says they always need more volunteers to take on the dozens of learners hoping to get involved, so that no one misses out.
2: The program's in big demand, and we run on volunteers. So, yes, always need more volunteers.
1: But why is there such high demand? Beck says it comes down to personal circumstances, especially in an area like the Latrobe Valley. Many of the young people in the program don't have access to a car to learn in or don't have parents available to help them. And learning to drive is an essential skill for getting around in a regional area, she adds.
2: The public transport can be inconsistent sometimes, and makes it really hard for young people to get to work or get to school, get to TAFE. Yeah, it's just another, obstacle.
1: And to know that you're changing people's lives is always a heartwarming feeling, she says.
2: I do like to walk around and you see them drive around, you see these red P plates and you're like, I know you. If I get overtaken on the highway by a red P plate, I'm always like, well, I know who that is, it's great. Like when they say, oh, your program helped me so much. It's really, really lovely.
3: That is a report from ABC Gippsland's Danielle Kutchel on the L2P program there in, the Latrobe Valley region. You can apply to be a mentor driver with that program. You just can go to the Vic Roads website. We've had a call in from Michael at Acheron saying that is such a great program. He's a volunteer mentor in Alexandra for that program and really enjoys working with the young learners. So if you have the time and you're able to do that, please put your name up to be a volunteer mentor driver.

0: brand new inductees into the ARIA Hall of Fame, Vicar and Linda Bull. That's How I Pray from their new album. Where Do You Come From? They just performed in Shepparton this last weekend. They're at Woongaretta Performing Arts Centre on June the 19th and the West Gippsland Arts Centre in Warragul on August the 7th. A very good band to see live. You are listening to ABC Shepparton, ABC Goulburn-Murray, ABC Gippsland this morning. The news is next. After that, we do have a quiz coming up. It's about the World Cup.
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0: Good morning, Jack Colantuono with ABC Gippsland Local News. Unions believe around 29 jobs will be axed from the Australian paper mill at Maryvale following a restructure at the company. Danielle Pope reports.
1: The mill's operator, Opal Australian Paper, sent an email to all staff on Wednesday afternoon advising of the changes, which would remove fire services, first aid and general yard crew jobs. These roles will be replaced with six new shift manager roles to complement existing shift managers. The company says it will seek to redeploy affected staff where possible to other roles within the organisation. A spokesperson for Opal says since the company ended white paper production, the mill's operating environment is no longer classified as a major hazard facility. They say the company is committed to safety and newly created shift manager positions will support safety leadership on site.
0: A 26-year-old Sale man has been charged with grooming a child under 16, possessing child abuse material and breaching bail. In a lengthy investigation, police allege the man had contacted a child on social media, which breached his bail conditions. The man has been remanded to appear at the Sale Magistrates Court on the 14th of July. Authorities are continuing to search for an entangled humpback whale, last seen travelling north from Gabo Island towards the New South Wales border. Aerial searches over the past 2 days have failed to locate the whale, which was first spotted last week with what appeared to be a rope around its upper mouth. Decca Gippsland says 46 other whales were sighted during yesterday's search flights. Volunteer wildlife rescuers will now continue the search in New South Wales waters. Boaters from Gabo Island to southern New South Wales are being urged to report any sightings. An iconic motor racing event could mount a return to Phillip Island in the wake of the loss of the MotoGP. Madeline Stutchbury has more.
2: The Supercars Championship has not been held at Phillip Island on the Bass Coast since 2019, but the ABC understands the Supercars organisation has been in recent discussions with the Australian Grand Prix Corporation about a new island event. There are no official announcements at this time. A spokesperson for Supercars confirmed discussions are ongoing. The island's motor racing calendar will feature one less event in 2027 following the loss of the MotoGP to South Australia, with the final Victorian event to be held on the Ventnor track in October 2026.
0: The Commonwealth Government has granted $3 million in funding for a new Steiner School to be built in East Gippsland. Wild Cherry School will build the project in Johnsonville to eventually house six classrooms of 25 students in its final stages. Wild Cherry currently operates a playgroup, kindergarten and a smaller school of 45 students on its site in Bairnsdale. School leader Joanna Cam says the new site will help match the growing interest in Steiner enrolments.
3: With our enrolment numbers growing and this being a leased premises, Wild Cherry has been pursuing funding for a purpose-built school for the last probably 5 years.
0: The federal government has allocated more money to upgrade an intersection in Traralgon. Lily Cristanto reports.
4: The Victorian government promised to upgrade the intersection of Bank Street and the Princes Highway in May 2018, with the project due to be completed in 2019. However, while the road upgrade is complete, the new traffic lights in the area are still not connected because they have to be synchronised with the nearby level crossing. Through its infrastructure investment program, the federal government has allocated an additional $5.8 million to the intersection to address rising costs and for additional cable trenching works. The total federal government commitment towards the project is now $12.3 million.
0: The RACV is warning drivers to take care when heading to alpine regions as this year's ski season gets underway. The company's emergency roadside assistance program attended to almost 4,000 breakdowns across the alpine regions last ski season, with travel peaking during the July school holiday period. Makala Cole from RACV says it's important drivers prepare ahead. And to the weather now. Today is partly cloudy, with patchy fog this morning, mainly in the south. Bairnsdale is headed for a top of 21, Sale and Warrigal 20, Latrobe Valley 19 and Omeo 17. ABC News.
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9: Good morning. Thanks for your company. Thanks for tuning in. This amalgamated breakfast program covering ABC Shepparton, ABC Goulburn-Murray and ABC Gippsland this morning. In a moment, we'll hear about the new CEO that's been appointed to Albury-Wodonga Health. Pretty big news in that part of our listening area today. We've got the Friday quiz. It is focused on the World Cup, but I'm telling you, the questions are very easy. That's the way of the quiz on this program. And a great prize pack of ABC merch, including some Backroads merch, Gardening Australia magazines. You've got the fantastic ABC torch. It's a magnet that attaches to your fridge. Very handy to have. Have any nighttime cravings? Love to hear from you for the quiz. Also, on your pets, we were hearing about a pet manufacturer at Wodonga expanding a little bit earlier on the program. So, you're a pet parent. I've been getting some lovely texts this morning. Barb from Millawa, good morning to you. Two very spoilt friends testing their new beds. A photo is fabulous. Barb says she also has three horses who live outside. Well, it's just as well. I know the two labs just look like they're zonked out on their beds, keeping warm, I'm sure. I'd love to hear from you this morning about your fur babies or looking for really unusual pets out there. If you've got a rat or a snake, I'd love to hear from you too. 1300 977 222 is the call-in number, or you can text 0467 842 722. If you text, send me a photo too. Love to see them.

0: That's a Bad Love's Lost from their 1993 album, Get On Board. You are listening to ABC Shepparton, ABC Gippsland, ABC Goulburn-Murray this morning. It's big news of the week in the northeast. Albury Wodonga Health has appointed a new CEO following the resignation of Bill Appleby back in March. It's been a pretty tumultuous few years for the country's only cross-border health service, with advocacy groups lobbying for a brand new hospital build as the Victorian and New South Wales governments press on with the redevelopment of the Albury campus. The new boss, Susan Delroy, will take the helm in mid-July following a current role as the CEO of Healthcare Victoria, which manages procurement and logistics for the state's public health system. Interim CEO of Albury Health, Wodonga Health, is Professor Andrew Way. Good morning.
1: Good morning. Good to be with you.
0: Thank you for your time. Tell us a little bit about Susan's background.
1: So Susan's got a long-standing background in health and health systems, both in Victoria and in Queensland, where she's done similar sorts of roles to the one that she's doing at Healthcare Victoria, so managing both clinical and non-clinical services across the state, particularly those that are clinical support services. And then more recently in Victoria, she had a corporate services role with the police, and we're delighted to have had her at Healthcare Victoria and now see her skills coming to the area at Albury Wodonga is a great opportunity.
0: So I guess with that background, the skills that she'll be bringing to oversee Albury Wodonga Health, which is undergoing a little bit of a tumultuous time, how do you see that kind of unfolding as she takes on that role?
1: Well, I think we're coming out of a tumultuous time, so there's been quite a lot of change while I've been here. I was brought in to have a look at what was going on, to respond to the Safer Care Victoria restricted review that had taken place, to look at how we were communicating and engaging with our particularly senior medical staff, but all clinical staff. And I think a lot of that work has been going on. And so during that process, we've seen a lot of people choose to move on, or we've changed people's roles. And that, I think, is coming to a bit of stability now. So Susan will be walking into an organisation that is a bit more stable, has a much clearer direction. I understand the community's concern for a single site, but that's a matter they're going to have to discuss with governments. We at Albury Wodonga are clear we're on a pathway to increase quite substantially the number of beds that will be available for acute services on the Albury site, and then we'll be in a process of looking at how do we look at Wodonga as part of that service and what continuing services will be at Wodonga that will support the acute services at Albury. So I think all of that is mapped out. Susan's people skills will be really great in supporting the organisation in taking that forward.
0: So during your time there as the interim CEO, have you seen a real shift, I guess, in the work culture, the organisation culture?
1: I think so. So people tell me there has been. It's always better that other people tell that story rather than me just make the assessment. I think we've still got a bit to go. We've just started on being an organisation that's much happier to talk about difficult issues carefully and sensibly. So that sort of work that started a few months ago is still ongoing and will be for some time. So the culture work, if you like. But people tell me that the organisation is a much easier place to work in. It's much less stressful. That's not to say that the demand for services hasn't changed. So we're still seeing quite high demand for our emergency care services, and we're looking at ways in which we can improve capacity in the short term in order to better manage patients who need emergency care into the hospital quickly.
0: And as we've said, there is building works underway on the Albury campus. Is that difficult to work around?
1: I can see them from my office, and they've already started this morning banging away. I'm not sure it's coming through on the radio,
0: no.
1: But you're lucky. So I think the biggest issue is the noise. The car parking has been very contentious, and my apologies to everyone who has got wet feet or has had to step in puddles as they've come from the gravel-laden car park. There is a process that is going on that will see those car spaces go under hard surface over the coming weeks and months. We've put the detail of the numbers up on our website, so we're trying to share much more about what we're doing, and we'll be sharing much more about the numbers of beds and where they'll be in the coming weeks, as well as the long-term plan for the Albury site to show people how you can fit a very big hospital onto the site that we're on at the moment.
0: All right, very interesting. Thank you very much for your time this morning.
1: You're welcome. Good to talk.
0: Cheers. That is Professor Andrew Way. They're the interim CEO at Albury Wodonga Health, which obviously there are advocates, community organisations and groups who are really pushing to make it a one-campus hospital that is stretched across the border in Albury and then also in Wodonga, obviously, which can create a lot of difficulties, as you know, with any cross-border organisation situation. So, and of course, they've had the resignation of Bill Appleby recently in March. The new CEO now appointed Susan Delroy, so starting mid next month. It is, I'm going to say 18, no, can't do the maths on the phone, on the clock at the moment. So 7:46 a.m. is the time digitally there. We are playing the quiz right now. You can call in on 1-300-977-222. It is a three-question quiz about the World Cup, which has started today. Mexico has already defeated South Africa in the first match 2-0. Later on today, it'll be South Korea versus Czechia. But the first question is, in the quiz, what country is Australia, that's the Socceroos, playing in their first match? What country are they up against this Sunday? You will be able to see

0: them live at Lifesides at the Gippsland Performing Arts Centre in Traralgon at the Shepparton Showgrounds in Shepparton. So who is Australia playing in their first match on Sunday? 1-300-977-222 to play the quiz this morning. There is an ABC merch prize pack in the offing for this.
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0: Come on, you want to play the quiz? I know you do. 1-300-977-222. What country is Australia up against in the first World Cup match this Sunday? It's a country, obviously. Starts with the letter T. That's a clue for you. 1-300-977-222 to play the quiz this morning. If you're in a position to help those in need this winter in the Albury-Wodonga region, FoodShare's got their second annual winter food drive on this weekend, a little bit different to your normal drive-through. You drop off your donations on the way through rather than picking up. Whether you fill a box or a bag or the boot of your car, it'll help stock the shelves of the community pantry, and it's very much needed in this sort of time of cost of living crisis. There'll even be some very cool cars there with the Riverina Sports Car Association bringing their classic vehicles down to make a donation as well. So that's tomorrow between 9 a.m. and 1 p.m. at the Community Pantry on Wig Street in Wodonga. If you can help out, please do. We are playing the quiz. We need some players. Give us a call, 1-300-977-222. What country is Australia up against in the first match on Sunday? It's a country that starts with the letter T. Give us a call, 1-300-977-222. Let's take a look at another couple of things that are happening around the traps. You can get involved in the nation's biggest women's only functional fitness event. The Butterfly Effect is coming to East Gippsland for the first time, hosted by CrossFit Bairnsdale. That's happening on this Sunday. It's a one-of-a-kind fitness experience. It's all about embracing your power, building connections and celebrating everybody. So that starts at 7 a.m. and spectators can get along as well. All the different information and tickets are online. Butterfly Effect Comp. .com/tickets. So that's happening in East Gippsland. CrossFit Bairnsdale running that this weekend. 1-300-977-222 is the number to call in on this morning for the quiz. There is a prize pack involved. What country is Australia playing? They're up against a country that starts with the letter T on Sunday. That's our first match. Give us a call, 1-300-977-222.

0: one of the official songs of the 2026 FIFA World Cup, Jelly Roll, with the Mexican singer-songwriter Karin León. Lighter, you are listening to ABC, Shevin and ABC, Goldberg Murray, ABC Gippsland. We're playing the quiz right now. John from Thaguna has called in. Hello.
1: Hello.
0: Thank you for playing. Do you know the country that we're playing on Sunday, the Socceroos?
1: Yes, I think it's Turkey or Turkey.
0: Yes, very well done. Excellent. Well, you have the first question down and running. There are three questions. So here's the second question, John, about the World Cup. Can you name the three countries hosting the World Cup this year?
1: Canada, the United States and Mexico.
0: Absolutely correct. I told you they're really easy questions. Okay, if you get this question right, you've done a Bradbury and you've scooped the pool. Which country is the defending champion of the World Cup?
1: Argentina.
0: You didn't even have to think about it. Well done. Well done. Yeah, they beat France in Qatar in 2022, so I think that was in extra times. It was quite tense.
1: Yes, I do remember watching that game,
0: Yeah, you are a fan, John, of the World Cup?
1: Oh, no, my son is a player, so I was more a football or Australian football
0: thing. No, I totally get it. Yeah, absolutely. We all get on the bandwagon though when they have these big events, so looking forward to it. John, thank you so much for playing. If you stay on the line, we'll get your details and get that prize pack out to you.
1: That's fantastic. Thanks very much for that.
0: No worries. That is John from Thaguna. That's how easy the quiz is. Once you get on, you can generally get right through and win the prize. So, yes, Australia playing at Turkey 2 o'clock on Sunday. You can see it live with a bunch of other fans at the Shepparton Showgrounds and the Gippsland Performing Arts Centre in Traralgon. If you're heading into Melbourne, it's at Fed Square, of course, and Amy Park. So good way to enjoy the beautiful game. You are listening to ABC Shepparton, ABC Goldberg Murray, ABC Gippsland this morning.
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0: with a Child in His Eyes. It's Kate Bush from 1978, her album The Kick Inside. Just a note for people travelling on the Gippsland line. Due to Metro Trains maintenance works, coaches are replacing trains on the Bairnsdale and Traralgon lines between Southern Cross and East Pakenham from today until Sunday. So coaches will not stop at Flinders Street, Richmond, Clayton or Berwick Station. So please allow some extra time there, maybe even an hour's time of travel there on your journey if you're using those train lines. And Audrey from Bairnsdale has called in with some weather details, saying there's a beautiful slim moon in the northeast sky, 1.5 millimetres of rain in the gauge there, Bairnsdale, and the weather's cool, damp and dark. Thanks very much for your weather report there. We are expecting a mostly cloudy day across the ranges with isolated light showers or drizzle and dry, warm and partly cloudy everywhere else. Tops are between 16 and 21 degrees right across our large area of Victoria this morning. The Alps looking at 7 to 9 degrees and mostly sunny. It's getting a little bit cooler and cloudier. A lot of rain, particularly sort of extending eastwards throughout the day tomorrow.
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4: Good morning, Natasha McFarlane with ABC News. A giant PFAS class action has been launched in the Victorian Supreme Court against chemical manufacturer 3M, which is expected to include claims that are likely to run into the billions of dollars. Elise Kinsella reports.
5: The ABC understands hundreds of businesses and organisations are part of the class action. Documents recently released to the ABC show the plaintiffs allege 3M concealed its knowledge of potential health and environmental risks associated with its PFAS products. Last month, the federal government announced it was suing 3M for PFAS contamination with a claim of $2 billion. 3M says it will defend itself in both cases, saying it didn't manufacture PFAS in Australia and see sales in Australia around two decades ago of the products at issue.
4: Oil prices have fallen below $90 a barrel after the White House claimed a deal with Iran could be signed by this weekend. The global oil benchmark Brent crude is down 4.75%. It's one of the lowest prices since the conflict began, but still well above the roughly $70 a barrel it traded at before the war began. The federal government has pushed back on criticism from the states and territories that its major NDIS shakeup could risk leaving people with unmet needs. Giving feedback on the planned overhaul, state and territory disability ministers said they're concerned they're not equipped to manage the 350,000 people who are due to be removed or diverted from the scheme from 2028. But Minister for the NDIS, Jenny McAllister, says the country needs to rebuild disability supports outside of the program.
6: We've thought really carefully about these reforms, and I'm looking forward to engaging with state and territory colleagues about this. We are clear that the NDIS was never intended to be the only support system available for people with disability.
4: Defence Minister Richard Miles' visit to the UK has been thrown into chaos after his British counterpart John Healey resigned hours before they were due to hold an AUKUS event together. Europe correspondent Catherine Diss explains.
7: It was meant to be a moment to showcase Australia's defence capabilities with the UK at a naval port critical to the AUKUS pact on England's south coast. But those plans were thrown into disarray after a shock resignation from the UK Defence Secretary John Healey. Less than 3 hours before the event, he posted on social media saying the latest defence spending plan left him with no option but to resign and fell well short of what was needed to meet the moment. The Defence Minister, Richard Marles,

0: working with states and territories on standing that up.
1: Jenny McAllister, thank you very much for speaking to AM this morning.
0: It's my pleasure, Melissa. Thank you.
1: And Jenny McAllister is the Minister for Disability and the National Disability Insurance Scheme. It's been 1 year since a London-bound Air India plane crashed shortly after takeoff, killing 260 people. Despite promises of transparency, the final investigation report is yet to be released, leaving key questions about what caused the disaster, and those questions remain unresolved. South Asia correspondent Rachel Clayton reports.
2: Among rows of chili plants, Sabdavaya Chowdhury remembers the son who grew up watching him tend to these fields before leaving India to build a life in London.
3: I never dreamed that my son would go so far. He was the first person from our village to go abroad.
2: That journey came to a devastating end a year ago when Air India Flight 171 bound for London crashed seconds after takeoff, killing all but one person on board. Mr. Chowdhury's son Kamlesh and his daughter-in-law Dapuben were among the victims.
3: That day our lives put into darkness.
2: The plane crashed into medical college accommodation just 2 kilometres from Ahmedabad Airport in India's west. The charred remains of that building have become a daily reminder to locals of the 19 people killed on the ground, including Hetalben Prajapati's husband, Mahesh Jarawala.
4: I lost my person. No one is concerned. Only the person who lost their dear one is affected.
2: Indian investigators had spent the past year analysing flight data, cockpit recordings and wreckage from the Boeing 787. A preliminary investigation last year found fuel to both engines was cut off seconds after takeoff, causing a catastrophic loss of thrust. But a year on, investigators still do not know why that happened. Under international rules, a complete report into the fatal crash is due after 1 year. But India's Aircraft Accident Investigation Bureau says it will not meet that deadline, according to Bloomberg and Reuters, and are expected to release an interim report today outlining the investigation's progress and reasons for the delay. Mr. Chowdhury's son says the only thing that can ease his family's grief is a full account of what went wrong.
3: I feel the souls of those who lost their lives will get peace after the release of the report. We want a fair probe. We want the report to be released by the government now. We also demand the building on which the plane crashed should be converted into a memorial. There is no justice until the report is out.
2: An anniversary that raises more questions than answers. This is Rachel Clayton in New Delhi, reporting for AM.
1: In the aftermath of the deaths of 3 spearfishers from shark attacks in recent weeks, the conversation has turned to effective deterrent measures. Controversial options abandoned in Western Australia have found success in other states, and there are calls to reinstate them. Andrew Chounding reports.
5: Abalone fisherman Mark Payne is based in Esperance on WA's south coast, and he has a long history with sharks.
6: I've lost 5 good mates to fatals. Everyone in town knows someone who's been attacked or killed by a great white.
5: Mark Payne ran WA's shark drumline trial known as SMART, or Shark Management Alert in Real Time, a system several hundred metres offshore that alerts operators when an animal is hooked. The non-lethal system allows officials to intercept, tag and relocate sharks further offshore, with ongoing tracking bringing some reassurance to fishers, surfers, swimmers and divers. But Mark Payne says the trial was axed in 2021.
6: I believe the reason the public trial in Western Australia was cut short was because of controversy.
5: While there was pushback from conservation groups at the time, the SMART drumline trial ended because only 2 white sharks were caught in 2 years. They're still used in Queensland and New South Wales.
6: Yeah, I believe the New South Wales SMART drumline program is probably the most successful mitigation program we've got.
5: Mitigation measures have been thrust back into the spotlight following 3 separate fatal shark attacks in recent weeks. 2 men died while spearfishing in the waters off WA's coast, 1 near Rottnest Island and 1 near Albany. A 3rd spear fisherman died in far north Queensland. Bond University's Dr. Darryl McPhee has researched unprovoked shark bites. He says the technology and understanding of smart drum lines has improved significantly since WA stopped using them.
7: Different mitigation options have different levels of efficacy across Australia. But I definitely think smart drumlines is something that the WA government should reconsider, given there have been two fatalities in WA in the last month.
5: Despite the deaths, a return to drumlines in WA has been ruled out by Premier Roger Cook. Individual tagging will continue in the state's waters.
8: No, our shark mitigation strategies are nation-leading in the terms of the work we're doing through our smart app, continuing to tag sharks so that we've got sight in terms of where they're occurring.
5: The state government offers cash back on approved shark deterrent devices.
8: Take advantage of the rebates that are available to protect yourself.
5: Experts say while a range of personal mitigation measures exist, not all are proven to work. Professor Charlie Hooveniers is the director of the Marine and Coastal Research Consortium at Flinders University.
9: And we've tested a whole variety that includes some of them using magnets, some of them using electric field, but also some sensory deterrents. For example, we've tested a surfboard wax.
5: Others, like those on offer to WA residents, have proven results.
9: In our research on all the species responsible for the most shark bites, on a whole variety of different electric deterrent or products, have shown that it can reduce the risk of a shark bite by 60%.
1: Flinders University Professor Charlie Hooveniers, ending that report by Andrew Chounding. The 2026 FIFA World Cup has begun in Mexico City with an opening ceremony filled with colour, culture and a performance by global music star Shakira. Thousands of locals have gathered at the legendary Azteca Stadium to watch the World Cup on their home turf for the first time in 40 years. Amanda Shalala is there. Amanda, we've had the first game now, Mexico defeating South Africa. There's been some controversy though.
10: Mel, there were three red cards in this game. That's pretty unbelievable. Two to South Africa and one to Mexico right near the end. And maybe a bit of contention as to whether all of them were justified as well. But we wouldn't want it to overshadow the final result. Mexico ended up winning and they really deserved to win. They were definitely the better side. So with or without those two red cards to the South Africans in particular, I think the co-host nation still would have gone on to win it fairly comfortably.
1: What's the atmosphere been like so far? I mean, between the opening ceremony and one of the co-hosts winning the opening match, I'm going to guess there's quite a bit of energy.
10: Oh, Mel, it is amazing here. This is a true footballing nation. So you can go to many other parts of the world. We know, like in Europe and in South America in particular, they love it here like nothing else. It's almost like a religion. Everyone I've been speaking to, there have been some mixed feelings over the cost of the tournament. But once we got into game mode from last night up until today, everyone is just having the best time. It's a party. Last night, they were partying on the streets, on the main roundabout in the city until the early hours of the morning. I know this because it was right outside my hotel room. And I thought, surely they'll stop soon. Surely they'll stop. And they kept going. And no, this was the night before the game. So I'm getting no sleep tonight because I'm sure they're going to go off. It's absolutely brilliant to see the way that they've received it. And I hope that the USA and Canada can follow in their footsteps.
1: All right, Amanda, make sure you pace yourself. A few more weeks to go yet, so get some sleep.
10: Thanks, Mel.
1: That's Deputy Editor of ABC Sport, Amanda Shalala, in Mexico City. And look, many of you will be familiar with The Big Issue magazine. It's celebrating its 30th anniversary next week. For three decades, the magazine has allowed Australians experiencing homelessness to not only earn an income, but to connect with their community. And for one vendor, that connection led to love, as Rachel Hayter reports.
11: Trevor Clark was selling The Big Issue magazine on Central Sydney's George Street when he met Ellen.
12: She kept on coming up and seeing me and I said, I just liked her. I thought she had a great swagger.
11: Ellen McCabe worked at a law firm in the Rocks and would walk past Trevor every morning on her way to the office.
13: The thing that I remember was his red jacket and he's holding a cigarette and his head falling down over his eyes and holding The Big Issue.
11: The pair formed a friendship, and after 6 months of chatting, Trevor plucked up the courage to ask Ellen out.
12: One day, she got back from New Zealand after her dad passed away, and I was with my good mate and good friend,
13: Marcus,
12: and I asked her out, and she said yes. And I turned to Marcus and we gave each other a high five.
11: But at the time, Trevor had a pokies addiction, which delayed their first date.
12: We were going to go out that weekend and I wanted just to treat her to coffee or something, but I was so scared because I had no money, so I didn't go down and see her.
11: But they stayed in contact, and when Ellen needed surgery, Trevor came good.
12: I just went to the hospital every day just to make sure she was going to be all right. Oh. And that's how I fell in love with her. I couldn't stay away from her, you know. She was just such a delightful lady.
13: There was something about him that I felt not afraid of or scared, you know what I mean? I felt safe.
11: Trevor and Ellen are now married. Jen Vook is the editor of The Big Issue and says the magazine has come a long way since it was launched outside Melbourne's Flinders Street station in June 1996.
14: In that time, we have sold 14 million copies. We have had more than 8,700 vendors. And perhaps most importantly, we have put almost $42 million back into the pockets of people who need it most.
11: As for Trevor, he's been selling the magazine for 21 years. And next month, he and Ellen celebrate their 15th wedding anniversary.
12: I just want to say thank you for The Big Issue. Yeah. The best magazine in the world.
13: Like I say to Trevor, you know, if it wasn't for The Big Issue,
12: we'd never met.
13: Yeah, it was highly unlikely that we would have met. Yeah.
1: Trevor and Ellen ending that lovely report by Rachel Hayter. Briefly in finance, stocks on Wall Street have closed higher after that announcement from US President Donald Trump cancelling planned strikes against Iran, and the Aussie dollar's up, buying 70.5 US cents. And that's AM for today. AM's executive producer is Michael Edwards, and today's program produced by Catherine Gregory, technical production by Kem White and Nick Drakoulis. I'm Melissa Clark. Have a safe and happy weekend. It's 8:30.
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17: Hello, thanks for tuning in to the breakfast program this morning across Gippsland, the northeast, Goulburn Valley, northern Victoria and southern New South Wales. This half hour we'll talk World Cup and weddings, a little look at the history of Australia's participation in the biggest sporting event around the globe, including a chat with Archie Thompson, former Gippsland Falcons and Murray United Football Club player, of course, the Socceroo. Hoping to catch up with him very shortly, and we'll talk a little bit about the history of Australia's participation in the World Cup and a look at those bridal gowns that have been worn so well by brides over the years. A lot of different years will be showcased at an exhibition in Benalla this weekend, so more on that this half hour. Let's get some news headlines first, though, with Charmaine Manuel. Good morning.
18: Good morning, Joe. Police have arrested tradies alleged to have burgled homes and stolen jewellery across the Moira Shire. They were contracted to work on several homes and it's alleged they stole jewellery instead of finishing the work, with some pieces sold on to a local jeweller. After executing search warrants in Yarrawonga, a 35-year-old man was charged with burglary and theft and will appear in court later this year. A 68-year-old man is expected to be charged for operating without a second-hand dealer's licence. Unions believe around 29 jobs will be axed from the Australian paper mill at Merivale following a restructure at the company. The mill's operator, Opal Australian Paper, sent an email to all staff on Wednesday afternoon advising of the changes, which would remove fire services, first aid and general yard crew jobs. These roles will be replaced with six new shift manager roles to complement existing shift managers. A Wodonga neighbourhood is now safe after a gas leak saw streets closed and people ordered to shelter inside yesterday. Fire Rescue Victoria say emergency services were called to Nilma Avenue shortly before 11 a.m. after an electrical company hit a gas main when installing a power pole. Fire and Rescue Commander Matthew Johnson says there was no risk to the public during the incident and it was contained within a few hours. Authorities are continuing to search for an entangled humpback whale last seen travelling north from Gabo Island in far east Gippsland towards the New South Wales border. Aerial searches over the past 2 days have failed to locate the whale, which was first spotted last week with what appeared to be a rope around its upper mouth. Deka says volunteer wildlife rescuers will now continue the search in New South Wales waters. And that's the latest in local news. For more, visit the ABC News website or the ABC News Facebook page.
17: Thank you very much, Charmaine Manuel, there with some news headlines. And Kate Doyle from the Bureau of Meteorology can recap the forecast for us.
19: Quite a warm one today, and really quite some windy conditions expected by the time we get to this evening, particularly over our more exposed alpine parts. Ahead of the next cold front, which is expected to sweep across Victoria tomorrow, bringing areas of rain and showers as it sweeps through. So we are broadly expecting that showery activity to start. A few isolated showers potentially in the more alpine parts of the northeast earlier in the day, so through the morning. But then the change proper pushing through with that main rain band making its way across as we get to around lunchtime for western parts of the Northern Country and Western South Gippsland, and then continuing to push its way across towards the east as we go through the rest of the afternoon and into the evening. Generally, we're talking totals 2 to 10 millimetres, increasing to around 5 to 15 millimetres through the ranges, but we could certainly see falls in that 20 to 30 millimetre mark and even a few locations heavier than that in our highest peaks. Sunday then, looking at more settled conditions as the next high pressure system makes its way through, just the potential for a few follow-up showers, particularly through the south and again on the more exposed parts of the Alps. But generally more settled Sunday and Monday ahead of the next system, which is expected to bring the potential for rain over a number of days in a row through the southeast of the country as we're seeing a low pressure system stall early to mid next week. But before we get there, even quite a warm one today is the notable thing. So Albury-Wodonga, we're expecting a top of 18 degrees today. Wangaratta expecting a top of 18, as is Beechworth. Mount Hotham expecting a top of 7. In Shepparton, we're expecting a top of 18. Also expecting a top of 18 in Yarrawonga. Cobram expecting a top of 19. Carrabram a top of 19. Echuca also expecting a top of 19. Seymour a top of 17 degrees today. Mount Buller a top of 9. Deniliquin expected a top of 20 degrees today. And then down in Sale, we're expecting a top of 20 degrees. Latrobe Valley expecting a top of 19. Wonthaggi also expecting a top of 19. Wilson's Prom expecting a top of 16. And then over in the east, Bairnsdale expecting a top of 21. Lakes Entrance a top of 20. And Mallacoota expecting a sunny top of 19 degrees today.
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15: ABC Radio Victoria. You're with Joe Prince. Now we're talking.
17: Good morning. The World Cup has kicked off, Mexico versus South Africa. Love. Is that how you say it? It was the score for that first match, and there'll be more to come, of course, over the next few weeks. Former Socceroo Archie Thompson is well known to football fans across Australia as a player, commentator and ambassador for Melbourne Victory, but especially known in our patch for his years with the Gippsland Falcons and Murray United FC. Archie Thompson, good morning.
21: Good morning. I'm no longer an ambassador for Melbourne Victory, but I still hold them very close to my heart. And you're close. It's 2-0, not 2-0. But very close.
17: 2-0, fantastic. Yeah. Do you still get excited at World Cup time?
21: Well, I was actually just working on the World Cup this morning, so I helped co-commentate the game with SEN. So we did the Mexico-South Africa game this morning. So it's been an early one. We were in there at 3:30 this morning, but... it's always great. Like, I mean, there's a great vibe within Mexico. It's going to be in Canada and USA, 48 different countries, opposed to what it used to be with 32. And then you've got 5 debutants that haven't been there at a World Cup before. So yeah. it's all working out really great. If you're a football fan and you're a lover, And not even just that, that a sports lover, you always look forward to when the World Cup comes around.
17: Yeah, absolutely. Do you have higher expectations, I guess, for this lineup of the Socceroos? I know that some people have been very critical.
21: I think we're always critical with the Socceroos every time they go to a World Cup. But they always seem to, surpass whatever expectations we have. I think we just expect us to do well, purely because we've been to, I think this is our 5 consecutive World Cup.
17: Yeah.
21: But it is tough. I think when you look at our group, it's really competitive.

0: it is. I think the team that stands out in our group is Turkey. I think they're really good, and that's the team that we're facing first off. So, but, you know, I think we'll do okay. I think we've got some great young, talented players. We've got a blend of youth and we've got a blend of experience. So I'm expecting the boys to do good.
1: Yeah, fantastic. And what is it like playing in the World Cup? I know that you were in the 2006 squad over in Germany.
0: Wow, it's amazing. I mean, it was obviously different back then because we hadn't been part of the World Cup for 30-something years. And then all of a sudden, you go to a World Cup and, you know, our sport just thrives in Australia. And everyone just sort of gets around whatever the code might be when it comes to a national team. And it just seems with our Socceroos, it comes around when the World Cup's on and we get so much... you know, get so much press, so many eyes that are glued to the screen watching the Socceroos play. And I think they'll be very, if you're not a soccer fan and you watch the Socceroos, you'll be pleased with what sort of young talent we have.
1: Yeah. And how are those sort of, the pathways of coming up? I know the Cole brothers here in Shepparton are doing really well. But, yeah, that I guess getting from that grassroots level up to elite soccer.
0: Yeah, I think we need a whole segment, like a whole show for that. I think the thing is that it's definitely the grassroots, it's pathways that maybe we've kind of disconnected from a little bit because we don't seem to have the path, or we don't have enough pathways for young kids to be able to follow their dreams, because it almost seems like they start it or they don't even get it started, or once it's started, they get to a point, then where does it go? Like it's so disjointed, and I think once we start to get good, like get football people and people that are very passionate about a game at grassroots level where it counts, that's where we're probably going to find it a bit of a disconnect from the grassroots to the elite football.
1: Mm. And how important, I guess, is it for those players that are doing really well here in Australia to get the experience in perhaps like the European leagues?
0: Well, I mean, it's just playing A-League football, possibly. Getting the opportunity to go overseas and experience European football if you can. But it's difficult. I mean, it's difficult to make the A-League. It's just because there's not many teams. The squads are small. So it's very hard for that. And then when you go overseas, people just think that you can go straight there. But then, you know, you're dealing with the best in the world. And it's and they're fighting for that position as well. So... It's a hard gig. Sports is hard at the professional level.
1: Yeah.
0: It's the I think one of our great coaches, Arsene Wenger, would always say that it's the 1% of the 1% of the 1% that actually become professional footballers. So, I mean, but we've got to have the right foundations, and it's definitely the path from the grassroots that we need to work on.
1: Yeah. Who are your favourites for this World Cup? What's your pick?
0: I can't go past Spain. I think they're great. I think France have just got a stacked team full of unbelievable players. But then, you almost want one of these little minnow countries to do it. I'm always someone that's like, going for the underdog. But I think France and Spain are definitely looking very good to go far.
1: Excellent. All right. Well, I did choose France as my second team.
0: Oh,
1: so.
0: There you go. You got to win some money.
1: Cheers. Thank you so much for your time, Archie. Great to catch up.
0: Okay. Beautiful. Thank
1: Cheers.
0: You.
1: No worries. Bye. Archie Thompson there, a former Socceroo, of course. We know him really well from the Gippsland Falcons. I mean, I know him really well because I was at ABC Gippsland in the 90s when he was playing with that team, but also, of course, Murray United FC. So, but doing a lot of commentary work at the moment for the World Cup. It has kicked off. It's a massive global event. It's grown even bigger with, as we mentioned, a new number of countries playing, 48 altogether, fighting for this ultimate prize. And over the years, the Australian men's team, the Socceroos, kind of it's evolved. I was going to say we first competed in the cup in 1974, a bit of a 30-year gap before we returned to competition in 2006. So interesting history. Sports researcher at Monash Intercultural Lab, Dr. Tom Heenan, joins you now. Good morning.
2: Oh, good morning. Good to be with you.
1: Thanks for your time. I've said it's an interesting one, that Australia's participation in the World Cup. What are your thoughts on how, I guess, our team and soccer has evolved here?
2: Oh, it evolved on migration. Mm. I don't think we can get around that. when you look at Australian national teams, I usually reflect the migration flows into the country. And you'll see with this team, you've got about four or five players of African descent. Mm. And that reflects migration from that part of the world, particularly around the Horn of Africa. And you go back and you look at that first 74 side with names like Jusicenovic. You begin to see that Balkan Slavic flavour, and that goes right through. I remember one of the Australian teams, and I think it was the one captained by Viduka, was actually called Croatia's second team. And it really is a sport that reflects contemporary Australia, because you have those flows of migrants into it. And much more than, say, cricket, which has really remained a white sport, and Australian rules football to some extent. Mm. But, you know, soccer really does capture an essence of Australia.
1: Yeah, and I really think in terms of particularly broadcasting and the fan surge in the sport, Les Murray and people like that who are really getting the sport out there, particularly through SBS and things like that, were really important.
2: Oh, yeah, yeah. Well, Murray actually becomes one of the iconic commentators in Australia. Mm. And that's very significant, because we must remember that when you put soccer in terms of Australian rules football and the two rugby codes, it really doesn't get that much coverage. And there was that very poor situation when Seven had the rights and really didn't show the game. Mm. And Murray and Warren really took it to another level. And I think, you know, commentary on soccer has been actually very good. I think, it's a pity that the A-League really hasn't got more prominence.
1: Mm. I mean, I think it's probably hard to try and get any other sport than Aussie rules really popular in Victoria in particular, but I think we have really kind of adopted the Matildas, the Tillies have become incredibly popular in the last few years.
2: Well, I think this is part of the really great strategy that Football Australia put in place around about 2014-15, when they realised they had such great talent and invested in the team and invested in women's football. The problem with that World Cup performance was you got a surge in women wanting to play football, but there wasn't the facilities, it wasn't the grounds to capture that. And that's really quite significant, because this is the most participated sport in Australia.
1: You've really got to capitalise on it, yeah, obviously. So what are your thoughts on the World Cup this year? It's been being held, I guess, across the three countries. There's been a lot of politics around it at the moment. What do you reckon?
2: Well, I heard there was a game last night amidst it all, and I reckon in 50 years we'll be saying nothing about the football but everything about the lunacy around it. It is just staggering. It is, you need freedom of movement, an agreement on freedom of movement to stage a World Cup, and everything about this World Cup is not about freedom of movement. And you're going into a country that has had ICE raids. You are going to a country that's at war with another country and has put the Iranians across the Mexican border and told them to bus it in every day. It's astonishing. And you've got this sort of blunderfest of Infantino and Trump. And what's more, nobody can afford to go. Even in the resale market, FIFA get 30% of all ticket sales. It's a grift.
1: Tom, but could the sport bring us together? Is that the thing? Is it the beautiful game that will make us, I don't know, a better world?
2: Oh, look, I think Infantino has got rabbits in the top paddock. his comment on let's chill was amazing. No, it won't bring us together. If anything, this will divide the world even more.
1: Right. We can enjoy some sport in the meantime. Tom, thanks so much for your time this morning.
2: No problems at all.
1: Cheers. That's Dr. Tom Heenan there. He's a lecturer at Sport and Australian Studies at Monash's Intercultural Lab. So a little bit of history of the sport there. The Socceroos taking on Turkey in Sunday. That'll be in the afternoon.

0: 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It'll be screened live in several locations, including the Shepparton Showgrounds, Fed Square, and the Gippsland Performing Arts Centre in Traralgon. 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
1: Soon in a store near you, low methane beef.
2: It was quite emotional seeing it all there, especially there with all the family and everything over the journey it's been to get it in the store.
1: Landline, Sunday, 12:30 on ABC TV and iView.

0: At 9 minutes away from 9 o'clock, that is the Turtles, Happy Together, from their 1967 album Classic Americana. On a text message on 0467 842 722, says, will the USA ever get another World Cup after this debacle? Thank you very much for your comment this morning. Look, the bride's dress is often the centrepiece of a wedding, and while designers are de jure these days, many brides in history have worn hand-me-downs and made their own wedding dresses. Of course, the styles and fashions of the day change over the decades, and an exhibition of wedding gowns from 1834 to 1927 can be seen in Benalla this weekend. Gwen Barnes is one of the curators. Good morning, Gwen.
1: Good morning.
0: Thanks for joining us. How do you describe some of the wedding gowns that are displayed in this exhibition?
1: But I'll just firstly say I'm not the curator. Okay. It's Ellie Rowe, who's a qualified curator, and she lives in Beechworth, and she's been working with me and other volunteers to get our exhibition together. We have 26 vintage wedding dresses, and starting from 1834, which was 192 years old.
0: Goodness. All right.
1: Had been worn three times as a wedding dress.
0: Fantastic. And is it like, a typical white dress that we might expect of a wedding?
1: No, it's actually cream with an overdress of netting. Okay. But the white dress became almost obligatory after Queen.

in Victoria, wore a white dress in 1840, which wasn't all that long after that. And she wore a white dress with a veil that was sheer at the beginning, but at the end of it, it had a large section trim of Honiton lace, which was made in England. It's an English lace. And we have a whole dress of Honiton lace, a whole gown from the 1870s, which is really, really

0: which is really a really special, beautiful gown.
1: Goodness me. And where have the dresses come from? Obviously, people have been preserving them.
0: Well, the Honiton lace one was purchased. We had no, record of where it came from. But some of them have come, obviously, from probably a lot from you, some from the US, because we had a collector who gave us a collection of her clothes. Mostly, I think, from England or even Australia. We have a brown dress, which was a wedding dress, because in those days, if you didn't have a lot of money, you chose a colour that was going to be practical and last as your special dress, or else you chose the special dress that you had and you wore that. But even though after Queen Victoria wore white at her wedding and everybody else chose to follow her, we do have only three white dresses in our collection, because the rest, being made of silk, have gone cream. And that was part of a natural oxidation that occurs when with wool and silk, which are proteins, and cotton is being a natural fiber. It is not. It doesn't turn cream.
1: Yeah, I hadn't even thought about things like that. So,
0: yeah.
1: And obviously the styles from the eras that you're sort of talking about will have changed, in some cases quite dramatically, I would have thought.
0: Yes, definitely. We started off with the first ones. Couple had just gathered skirts, very wide skirts, half a dozen big petticoats under them to fill them out. And then we went to the bustles, and there were various types of bustles which were made from horse hair and straw and tied to your back over your backside. And then when that became a problem and became too difficult with all the petticoats, they changed to steel. So we have one a bustle that is kept in place by a steel, curved piece of steel. Then later on, the fashion went to the back of the dress, so we had a lot of gathering at the back and straight in the front. And then we went into the 1900, after Queen Victoria had died, fashions changed pretty well immediately, and we went into the more casual, without being boned, and it was the boning that was the issue right through. Women were actually restricted in every way to be able to move, because they had corsets and bones. And the bones were actually not whale bones, as you might expect. They were from the baleen in Wales, which is in their mouths, those long keratinous material that they made from. And when they take a mouthful of seawater and they strain the water out through these baleen, and they have the krill as their food behind it. So all of the corseting and strict difficult, where you needed maid, all those sort of things after 1900, they disappeared, and women became, as you would know, with the people who went around emancipation of women, and then Edward VII came to the throne with it. So things were a real party time. Things changed.
1: A little bit more comfortable. So I know that there is a chat opening at 2:30 on Sunday at the Benalla Information Centre. How long is the exhibition there for, Gwen?
0: Well, it will be there until the end of the year.
1: Great. All right. So people travelling through will be able to pop in and have a look.
0: Indeed, yes. We'd love them to do that.
1: Terrific.
0: Yes.
1: Excellent. Well, thank you very much for your time. That is Gwen Barnes. people involved in this Bustles and Bow Wedding Gowns 1834 to 1927 exhibition that will be there until the end of the year. So if you are passing through Benalla or live in the area, you'll be able to catch a look at all those different designs. Benalla Visitor Information Centre, but there is a special opening where Gwen and Ali Rowe

0: curator will be talking as well at 2:30 on Sunday. So if you can get along, that'd be a great thing to do. It's something put together by the Benalla Historical Society and the Benalla Costume and Kelly Museum. That is just about it for the program today. Stay tuned. Nick Healy will be with you for Statewide Mornings after the news. Thanks very much to Dallas Paul for his work on the program today, and the teams at ABC Gippsland and ABC Goulburn-Murray for helping us with content today as well. Text message says, oh, that was depressing, talking about the World Cup there. Viva the beautiful game. Take no notice of the international things that are happening around it. World game is a wonderful event. Enjoy it. Thank you very much, and I hope you do enjoy it as well. We're expecting a mostly cloudy day across the ranges, in particular with isolated light showers or drizzle there, or dry, warm and partly cloudy day elsewhere. Tops are between 16 and 21 degrees right across our expanded region this morning on the breakfast program. The Alps looking at a top of between 7 and 9, but mostly sunny. It's getting cloudier tomorrow, a bit of rain about as well for Saturday. A bit sunnier on Sunday. Hope you have a really great weekend. I'll catch you again on Monday for breakfast.
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5: Good morning, Natasha McFarlane with ABC News. US President Donald Trump says the US will not bomb targets in Iran today, just hours after saying he wanted to seize the country's main oil export hub. America's editor John Lyons reports.
6: Donald Trump woke up this morning and said essentially he was going to bomb Iran again. This would be the third day running, and he essentially said that he would possibly even take and seize Karg Island, which is the strategic island just off the coast of Iran. That's the major oil processing facility. A few hours later, the same president in the same location here at the White House decided, no, I'm not going to attack Iran again today, says that there's possibly a peace deal looming. We've heard that before.
5: The federal government says the resignation of the British Defence Secretary won't have any impact on the AUKUS submarine agreement. John Healy has cited a lack of defence spending from the UK government as the reason for his departure. He was due to tour a British naval base critical to the AUKUS partnership with Defence Minister Richard Marles overnight, but the event was cancelled. Industry Minister Tim Ayres says the agreement still has deep support across Australia, the UK and the United States.
7: We have elevated levels of defence spending because we live in much less certain times where there's much more geopolitical contest, and it's in Australia's interests to keep Australians safe.
5: Labor Party President Wayne Swan says his party has raised nowhere near the $2 million One Nation claims to have made from its online donation drive. The resurgent minor party launched the fundraiser earlier this week, directly targeting Prime Minister Anthony Albanese. It followed an earlier fundraising effort from Labor to combat One Nation. Mr. Swan has told Channel 9 he doesn't know how much money Labor has raised.
8: I'm the faintest idea.
9: But you're the party president.
8: But
9: come
8: I can
9: on,
8: tell you,
9: you know.
8: It won't be two. I can tell you, it won't be $2 million. And I doubt very much whether One Nation have raised $2 million either.
5: Expressions of interest are now open for Victoria's very first police academy in regional Victoria. The first class of up to 25 recruits will begin the course from January next year and based in Mildura in the state's northwest. It's hoped the academy will open up a policing career to country people who've previously been unable to due to their location. Inspector Dave Rowe says the new country recruits will no longer have to travel to Melbourne for training.
10: The assessment process for the regional academy in Mildura will all be conducted in Mildura or online. So there'll be no need for anyone to travel to metropolitan Melbourne for any of the assessment process prior to joining the Victoria Police.
5: If the pilot is successful, the location of the academy will change each year. SpaceX has raised $106 billion from financial firms ahead of it becoming a publicly traded company on Friday. In a filing with the US Securities and Exchange Commission, the space exploration and artificial intelligence company says it has sold $106 billion in shares priced at $191 each. The share price matches the estimate SpaceX gave last week, meaning the firm's expected initial stock market value will be about $2.5 trillion. At that value, Chief Executive Elon Musk, already the richest man in the world, is set to become the world's first trillionaire. And to sport, Mexico has made the perfect start to the World Cup, beating South Africa 2-0 in the tournament's opening game at Mexico City Stadium. Tom Wilde has more.
2: After an opening ceremony featuring Latino megastar Shakira, the serious business of soccer began. Mexico and South Africa playing in the tournament opener for the second time. The first time two countries have met twice in a World Cup opener. In front of 80,000 fans at Mexico City Stadium, the home side dominated the first half and scored through Julian Quiñones' 9th-minute strike. South Africa lost a player to a red card early in the second, and Mexico took full advantage when Raul Jimenez headed home with 23 minutes remaining.
5: And five-time Olympic gold medalist Kaylee McEwen has won the 200 metres backstroke final at the Australian Swimming Trials. The win saw McEwen claim the backstroke trifecta of 50, 100 and 200 metres at the event. To the weather, there's a strong wind warning for Port Phillip, the west coast and central coast. For the state, areas of morning fog, mainly in the east, mostly cloudy across the ranges with isolated light showers or drizzle. For Melbourne, partly cloudy today, a top of 19. Tomorrow, rain increasing in 17. Sunday, partly cloudy, 15. Right now, it's 15 degrees in the city. 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
11: And good morning. A really big happy Friday to you. Lovely to have your company. Hope you're well. Look, one of the groups most concerned about the NDIS changes are OTs, occupational therapists. Now, in regional areas, they're already at breaking point when it comes to their workload. And all of their current clients, all of their prospective clients, they're really worried about what might be coming next. So in a couple of minutes, you're going to meet an OT, works in regional Vic, get a sense of her workload now and what this big NDIS shuffle might be bringing. I'm going to start the morning, though, talking PFAS. You were hearing just a couple of weeks ago, federal government suing 3M Australia, the company that manufactured firefighting foam that's contaminated, well, at the moment, what we know about, Defence Force bases right around the country with PFAS. Now, that lawsuit is around the cost of investigating, managing, remediating the contamination. It includes areas like Bandiana Military Area near Wodonga, East Sales Air Force Base. But what the ABC is reporting today is that a class action has been launched in Victoria's Supreme Court, and it's expected to take compensation claims even further with hundreds of businesses and organisations involved. ABC's Elise Kinsella has been right across this story, and Elise, a really good morning to you.
12: Good morning.
11: What's the class action alleging?
12: So the class action is alleging, well, the plaintiffs are alleging that 3M's firefighting foam that contains PFAS has contaminated sites across the country. The plaintiffs are further alleging that 3M knew of a range of environmental or health potential risks that PFAS involved since at least 1980, but failed to disclose those risks to the public and continue to sell the products for decades. So that's the sort of the nuts and bolts of a fairly large class action and the allegations around it. 3M has publicly said that it will defend itself in these actions, like it said in terms of the federal government case. It released a statement to me saying that it has never manufactured PFAS in Australia, and it says that it hasn't sold the products at issue in Australia in about two decades. So obviously a dispute there over timelines.
11: Some big disputes in that case. And as you mentioned, that federal government lawsuit, pretty narrow in terms of locations effective and what they were pursuing in costs. This seems significantly different.
12: Yeah, it is. So the federal government litigation is a single litigant, the federal government suing 3M. The class action, as you mentioned, is hundreds of organisations involved, and it's at many sites right across the country rather than Defence Force bases in the federal government's decision. So quite different litigation with, I think, quite similar allegations. And then in terms of like what the litigants are seeking in the class action, they are seeking for 3M to either remediate land that's been contaminated or pay compensation for it, and also for damages for what they say is misleading communication from 3M about the safety of its products, which I think goes beyond the federal government's litigation.
11: Elise, we've seen a lot of legal proceedings overseas against this company, against 3M, and other manufacturers who work in PFAS spaces. Have we seen any significant outcomes that could give us an idea of how this might go?
12: I'm not sure that you can read too much into that, and because this is before the courts, we do need to be careful that it is its own case. There is now a significant history, though, of PFAS-related litigation, particularly in the US. So it's the point where it now has thousands of cases before the courts. There was a very large settlement that 3M made in 2023 with public water bodies in the US, where it agreed to pay $10 billion in compensation over 13 years without any kind of admission of liability. And that was around PFAS contamination. There has been really large cases in the US. In Australia, up until recent times, the litigation that's been brought has largely involved claims against the federal government, particularly around Defence Force bases, where PFAS is leached from Defence Force bases. So it's a shift now with these both the federal government litigation and this class action, a shift in litigation now coming against manufacturers.
11: Elise, that's an eye-watering sum that you mentioned there, that US case. I mean, I was under the impression that $2 billion was a significant amount for the government case. Do we think this class action could go beyond that?
12: Oh, I haven't heard anything to indicate that, but in this class action, one of the court documents from the plaintiffs revealed that a singular litigant has a claim of about $750 million. So you can see how, you know, with the size of this class action, it could end up with a very large claim number. I mean, that is just the money that is being claimed. It doesn't sort of say what will happen in a case or what decisions will be made by the court. But it is really large amounts of money that we're talking about.
11: Huge amounts of money. Now, this is a Victorian class action. I know you've been speaking to legal professionals. Is there a sense that this could go further into other states and around the country?
12: It's a case that is being run in the Victorian Supreme Court, but it does involve businesses around the country. It's not a case that is just restricted to Victoria.
11: Right. So this will take in, I guess, concerns from broader issues that have been seen right around Australia wherever PFAS has been used.
12: Yeah, my understanding is that some of the plaintiffs are businesses in other states.
11: Right. What's our timeline on this now that we know it's actually taking place, Elise?
12: I actually don't know what the timeline is. It's been very slow moving to date. So I think it is now at a kind of just watch and see what happens next.
11: Watch and see is what we are going to do. Elise Kinsella, thank you very much. She is the ABC journalist who has been looking into this class action regarding PFAS being brought against the manufacturer 3M. The whole story is up on the ABC News website. And unsurprisingly, 3M says it's going to defend itself against those claims. The company says it's achieved the goal of discontinuing the manufacture of PFAS by the end of last year and ended sales of PFAS products in Australia around 20 years ago. As Elise was just saying, that will be watch and see.
13: A tray of cocktails floated at us through the twilight. Who was this Gatsby fella?
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11: It is a Friday morning. It is 13 minutes past nine. And this morning, nothing but Australian music. That is what I've decided to do. And that'll include some live music after 10 o'clock from an up-and-coming artist. But it's in honour of the six amazing Australian groups who were inducted into the ARIA Hall of Fame last night. Talk more about that really soon. But one of those artists who got into the Hall of Fame was, of course, the wonderful Vicar and Linda Bull. They are on tour around regional Victoria as we speak. They were in Shepparton, I think, just last weekend. So here's a little bit of them.

0: Vicar and Linda Bull, When Will You Fall For Me? Last night, they were part of the six amazing artists who got inducted into the ARIA Hall of Fame. And that is wild. It is normally one artist. But this year, ARIA, Australian Recording Industry Association, they're celebrating 40 years. So joining Vicar and Linda Bull were Gudamal, Jenny Morris, Kate Sobrano, Spiderbait, and The Living End. They all got the Hall of Fame treatment. As I said, I'm playing nothing but Aussie music for you today. That'll include a live track after 10 from an up-and-coming artist who'll be playing regionally on the weekend. But my question this morning is, who deserves the ARIA Hall of Fame according to you? Who are the Aussie musos you love who deserve legend status? Give me a call this morning. I'm on 1300 977 222. 1300 977 222.
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0: We were just speaking to ABC journalist Elise Kinsella, who's revealing today that there is a class action against 3M regarding damage from PFAS in the Victorian Supreme Court. Chris texting in.

0: saying, Nick, what about Fiskville? As Elise was saying, Chris, we're just getting the documents in now. It is hundreds of different businesses and organisations. We could be talking compensation well into the billions. And there's quite a few statements from the plaintiffs saying that 3M were recklessly indifferent to the truth of the safety representations. They're seeking damages for misleading and deceptive conduct by the company. We've seen somewhat similar cases overseas, although Elise was quick to say you can't read too much into what happens in an overseas courtroom. But Chris, that'll be unfolding. This is literally breaking this morning. Again, 1300 977 222. If you want to get in touch, you can text me on 0467 842 722. One of the really big discussions we've been having all this week has been around NDIS, and a lot of it is tied directly into the role of the OT, the occupational therapist. A lot of concern and uncertainty about what the changes, the proposed changes, might mean for OT roles and OT workloads. And it's a really big worry in regional areas where you have been calling and telling me that an OT appointment is already a hen's teeth situation. You can't get one for love nor money. So I caught up with Kerry Thompson, an OT in Bairnsdale, about what it's like at the moment in her workplace, in her workload, but also where her biggest worries lie.
1: I've been an occupational therapist for over 40 years and 25 regional and rural. So we have two clinics. I'm founder of Hallmark Occupational Therapy. We have one clinic in Bairnsdale and one in Traralgon, but of course we do outreach to all the little rural, you know, small places.
0: Kerry, I want to talk to you about where OTs and NDIS come together. But before we get to that, more than a few people have contacted me and said just how hard it is at the moment to get in with a regional OT. How busy are you?
1: Non-stop. And, you know, it was like we moved from the Castlemaine-Bendigo area and there was a shortage there. But when I didn't realise we wanted to move down this way because my husband has family in this area, and I sent out the email introducing our service on the Friday, and I had 10 referrals sitting in my inbox on the Monday morning, and it hasn't stopped. That was nearly nine years ago, and it hasn't stopped. And there's a lot of pressure with that. And, you know, you belong to these communities, the very welcoming, like people just opened their arms and embraced us immediately and very generous. And yeah, and we've, you know, tried to recruit OTs that come for a year or two, then they go back to the city. It's not easy.
0: What do you think the sticking point is there? Because, you know, you've clearly got the work coming in. You obviously can tell a good story about how wonderful that community is. Where do you think the recruitment troubles are lying, Kerry?
1: I mean, this is something that I have, because I also am an associate professor with Australian Catholic University, OT, but I've seen this in all the disciplines, and there's a shortage of doctors, accountants, teachers. You know, there's no university in Bairnsdale. So the towns around Australia, all the regional rural towns that don't have a university, really struggle in the exact same way and are the hardest hit. And schemes like NDIS and government, they don't do anything to help regional areas. They just roll out the one-size-fits-all NDIS for metro, big cities, Melbourne. And it's exactly the same whether you're regional or rural. So we, and all of our young people have to go to the big cities to train, and then they don't come back for a long time.
0: And that is what I wanted to talk to you about today, is because I know right across the whole sector you work in, so many OTs, occupational therapists, they're very worried about what some of these changes to NDIS might mean for your work.
1: I think, you know, occupational therapy is a profession that all started in the disability space. We're one of the few disciplines that studies disability. We don't study health, we study disability. And, you know, we were very used to a government and being government employees, so it was very hard for OTs to transition to the private world, but they did it because this is the space, you know, many of us dedicate, 50% of us dedicate, and the other 50%, you know, it's health services. So, and now, you know, it's being degraded. Some of the changes are going to take us backwards 20 years, which is just devastating to anyone with a few years under their belt. We don't want to go back to the way

0: things used to be done. There's so many strengths. It's not really, OTs and providers and the families and participants that have really stuffed up the implementation. It's a lot of the implementation is the problem. It's not the legislation. It's not the design of the NDIS. It's in the way it's been implemented that we believe a lot of the problems have come from.
1: Kerry, I've got to say, hearing you talk about how busy you are and about how difficult it is to get OTs in regional areas and knowing the concerns about how in demand OTs are going to be, certainly under the new NDIS scheme, I mean, my sense is you're not even thinking about what might happen down the road. You're seeing impacts to your clients right now.
0: Oh, sadly, 18 months, we've had things go backwards really badly where we had achieved so much with participants and their families and direct service support providers and our allied health interventions. We were seeing some people really now having a meaningful everyday life, which is that mainly what occupational therapy is about, is supporting people to get to that point they can have active participation and meaningful goals and, just in their everyday life. Nothing, fantastical. And, then they've had their funding cut 20 or 30%. Mm. And we've been grappling for ways to make it work and manage. And we're pragmatic. Families are pragmatic. Occupational therapists are pragmatic. And then the next plan, they get cut a bit more again.
1: For your clients that are coming in, looking at these potential changes, what are you hearing from them? Is a lot of concern, a lot of uncertainty?
0: Yes, a lot of stress on parents. We have a woman in her 30s. I wrote the application for her to get supported disability accommodation. So only about 10% of people on the NDIS were ever meant to be in that criteria because it's extreme disability. And I think it probably still sits at about 10%. That was approved, but never quite got all of the funding for the support hours to go with that to match up. Then after 12 months, it got cut a little bit, her support hour funding, and then late last year it got cut again. And now every day there's a three-hour gap in the day. And this person has cerebral palsy, lives in a wheelchair, only speaks a handful of words, doesn't have control of their limbs, and there's a gap of 3 hours every day. Very stressful for the parents because, they're having to get new providers, they're having to change how everything's done, because some providers are walking away because they can't work under the stress of the way the schedule is, and they're appealing, but that process takes a long time. So then the mum, she's in her 70s, she's lost weight. And I said to her the other day, you're looking really thin. And she said, it's stress. I can't do it. I'm eating, but I'm losing weight.
1: Kerry, we know that there's been a Senate inquiry, a very rapidly run one, into some of the concerns around these changes. But as a final question to you, what would you hope decision makers can take away from what's being said to them, but also from, experiences like yours?
0: There's a lot, but I think that they have not really listened and they've not heard, and they're taking the choice and control that is one of the best components of that individual model. They cannot turn this into a recipe for a group of people and just give them a recipe amount of services and support. That's what's taking us backwards 20 years right now. So the individualised model has all the strength in it, and now there's so many people getting caught with big gaps because they're applying a recipe.
1: That's
0: to their support.
1: Kerry, OT educator based out of Bairnsdale, talking about the complexity already of her workload. As she said, let people know she was setting up shop years ago and had appointments the next day. They're really busy. They're really concerned about what the changes might mean. Now, Michelle Oliver is the Chief Occupational Therapist at Occupational Therapy Australia. And they have a brand new campaign out that's simply titled No OTs, No NDIS. So, Michelle, a really good morning to you.
2: Hi, Nick. Thanks for having me.
1: Hearing what Kerry was saying, that would be echoed by so many OTs around not just the state, the whole country.
2: Yeah, look, absolutely. We're deeply concerned that the ongoing NDIS reforms restricting access to the essential OT services and making it harder for people with disability across Australia to receive the care that they rely on to live safely and independently. And certainly in the context of a national cost of living crisis, we absolutely recognise the importance of a sustainable NDIS, but the sustainability should not come at the expense of participant access, the supports that they need, as well as the workforce that delivers them.
1: Michelle, everything I'm hearing from people is that part of the big worry at the moment is just how uncertain it is that these changes will even come, what they'll look like, how they'll be enacted. There just seems to be a feeling that everyone involved is in a limbo at the moment.
2: Oh, yeah, absolutely. The anxiety is huge across the whole disability space and within our profession. I mean, we know last year as a result of the ongoing reforms, because it's been going on for so long now, and now they're rapidly pushing through this new legislation, which is just, you know, increasing the anxiety tenfold. But the chronic underfunding, we know that 1 in 10 OTs left the NDIS last year, and our members, as Kerry mentioned, are now reporting significantly reduced access to OT services, particularly in that home and community-based support. And regional and remote areas are really feeling it.
1: Michelle, what are you hoping to do with the campaign?
2: Look, we're really just trying to raise awareness and draw attention to the significant impact that these reforms will have, not just on the disability sector, on the qualified health professionals that deliver the services within the disability sector, but the community as a whole. We know that these changes will significantly reduce supports and access to supports. And these outcomes will, you know, we know that it will have poor health outcomes for participants. It will reduce their ability to engage productively in the community. And it's just going to have a broader economic impact for Australia overall.
1: Again, the broad impact economically, I'm hearing a lot, but I don't think we can walk away from that social impact of people feeling disconnected from their community.
2: Absolutely. And I think, you know, it's been talked about a lot and Kerry pointed it out. I think reducing that access to support the disability community to engage productively and engage within their communities will just be profound. We can't just expect people with disabilities just to be locked away in their homes and have no ability to engage within their communities. At the moment, the NDIS has created an opportunity to recognise the disability community as equal, as contributing members of our society, which they are. But they do need additional supports and access to be able to do so. And it's deeply concerning that this legislation will significantly reduce that access. So we are really encouraging everyone to go to the Occupational Therapy Australia website, sign up to our campaign, raise a voice and stand up. This is our opportunity now to speak up before the legislation is approved. We're asking for the reform to slow down, to work with us to improve the scheme. We have asked the government to work with us for many, many years to create some greater efficiencies and better ways of doing things. But cutting access and reducing packages is the wrong thing to do.
1: Michelle, I'm going to let you go in 2 seconds, but only because so many people have been texting in while you and I are talking, and just you say you've been looking to work with the government. Have you had any recent direct dialogues with the government regarding NDIS changes?
2: Look, we attempt on a daily basis. We write to them. We seek to meet with them. We have had an opportunity to meet with the department and infrequently with the agency, but it is challenging. There is no opportunity to work productively in a way that sees us truly valued in the conversation and valued in a way that we, are trying to see and achieve better outcomes. It's at the moment, it's really, the conversation seems to be about just cutting costs rather than, thinking about it from a more efficient way.
1: Michelle Oliver, we'll have to leave it there, but thank you. Michelle is the Chief Occupational Therapist at OTA, Occupational Therapy Australia. Again, they have a campaign out that's simply titled No OTs, No NDIS. Joe texting in saying, I would just love to hear from Harriet Ching. No health background for a health minister. Eliza saying, why can't OTs, when they finish their training, be told they need to spend 2 years in rural areas? A question that comes up with so many roles and so many jobs. And from Gordon in Ballarat, he says, Nick, is this disaster happening in all states. I've got parents in South Australia who get aged care home support. It's a long way in front of anything you can get in Victoria. Gordon, one of the main concerns about the changes that potentially are coming through is how much they push back on the states outside of a national NDIS scheme. And I think there's a lot of confusion about what that might mean state to state. Again, as Michelle was just saying, this feels like a limbo period for so many people in this sector. They just do not understand. That's people who work in the space and people who are participants in the NDIS scheme as well. 1300 977 222. Weekend of weather coming up. It's Friday, as I said. Kate Doyle from the Bureau. What's happening today around the state?
3: Well, today the main story is northerly winds making their way down across Victoria means that we are looking at temperatures above average. So maximum temperatures expected to be 4 to 8 degrees above average, with top temperatures ranging from around 18 to 23 degrees outside of the more alpine areas, of course, who are a little bit cooler. But yes, we do have the potential for hitting some new late season records. So not necessarily June records, but for this late in June, it's certainly quite warm around today. We are seeing those winds picking up through the day and picking up more dramatically as we get into this evening ahead of a cold front, which we are expecting to sweep through tomorrow. So a cold front sweeping across Victoria on Saturday, bringing rain and showers across the state, starting off in the west in the morning, pushing into central parts around lunchtime and then continuing through eastern parts as we get into the afternoon and evening. So conditions that my father would call a challenge or a character building for junior sport around tomorrow. So please do be aware of that. Make sure you're rugging up. Rainfall totals generally 2 to 10 millimetres, increasing to around 5 to 15 millimetres about the southwest and across the ranges. And we could see totals reaching that 20 to 30 millimetre mark around the highest peaks, particularly up in the northeast. So a wet day tomorrow as a cold front pushes its way through. More settled then again on Sunday, Monday, as the next high pressure system moves across the region. But then next week, the potential for a stalled low in the Bight to bring several wet days in a row through the southeast of the country. So some potential follow-up rain next week, certainly one worth looking ahead to. Otherwise, to talk about today, we do have strong wind warnings for Port Phillip, the west coast, and the central coastal waters. We're also keeping an eye on waters up in the rivers up in the northeast, the Kiwa, etc. Certainly worth keeping an eye on that this weekend, but also as we get into next week, as we're expecting some more rain on some already wet catchments. And at the moment, looks like the wind should be just a little bit below warning levels from later tonight into tomorrow, but certainly some windy conditions, especially for our exposed peaks. So please make sure you are aware.
1: I feel fully aware now as well. Will we see any snow? It's looking really green for a lot of the alpine regions.
3: It certainly is. It's quite warm, is the situation. I don't think the snow level is getting down particularly low with this system, so it is looking more likely to be rain.
1: Just in terms of tomorrow's rain as well, is that the whole day, says someone who's got something on in the afternoon?
3: Well, it depends where you are as far as when you can expect things in the afternoon. So if you're in the west, we are expecting those showers to be clearing by sort of early afternoon. Through central parts, though, that's when you'll be starting to get things making their way through. So from around the middle of the day up in your part of the world.
1: Well, Flip, thank you very much for that, Kate Doyle. Warm today, as Kate was saying. We might even set some little seasonal records for temperatures in this period. But we're then looking at cooler weather and some wet days, not only tomorrow, but a very wet week next week.
4: There is more to Victoria than Melbourne, and regional Victoria is crying out for infrastructure. 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
1: Had a text in from Kylie from Daysdale. Should say, Kylie, by the way, we got your postcard in the mail. Very lovely to hear from you. Thank you so much. I mentioned that I'm going to play nothing but Australian music today. I don't know if you caught up with this, but six artists got inducted into the ARIA Hall of Fame. And normally it's only one, but it's the 40th anniversary of ARIA, of the Australian Recording Industry Association. So they kind of pulled out the stops. That meant yesterday, Gurumul, Jenny Morris, Kate Sobrano, Spiderbait, The Living End, and Vicar and Linda Bull got given the Hall of Fame treatment. After 10 o'clock, young up-and-coming Australian artist is going to play you some live music. I'm playing nothing but live music, but I want to hear from you. Who should be in that Hall of Fame? Who are the Aussie artists that you love who deserve that legend status? Jamie Wodonga says Phil Manning from Chain should be inducted for sure. Haven't even thought about that for a really long time. Jamie, that's a really good call on that one. And Kylie saying, A, good on you for playing only Aussie music, but Sherbet would have been my favourite Aussie band from the 1970s. Can I say, Sherbet, I think, were one of the first bands outside of individual artists to get into the Hall of Fame. They were in by 1990 from memory. I think previous to that, it had mainly been just individual artists. AC/DC was the only other band I can think of who were earlier than them. So Sherbet have been in for a very long time, but they are a very good call on that. In fact, here's some Sherbet now. We're going to talk Critters straight after this.

0: Sherbet and How's That? Kylie Minchin on Text Line, one of her favourite bands from the 1970s. We're talking great Aussie music because we're talking about the ARIA Hall of Fame inductees that came in. Six artists came in because it's the 40th anniversary of ARIA. Who else should be in there? I should say Sherbet did get in 1990, only I think the second band to get in. Before that, individual artists. 1-300-977-222. Let's talk about critters.
1: Bird watching, very pleasant, very relaxing.
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0: And today, a topic very close to my heart, frogs. Now, tonight at 6pm, Corowa's annual Sloan's Champion Spotlight Night is on. And when they say Sloan's, they mean Sloan's Froglet. And people get out of their houses on a winter evening because this is the peak breeding time for the Sloan's Froglet. And what it means is that enthusiastic citizen scientists can go out tonight for a spotlight walk, some educational chats with experts, and hear a little bit of this. Now, Claire Birch is the local Landcare Coordinator for Corowa District Landcare. Claire, really good morning to you.
6: Good morning. Thanks for having me on the program.
0: Now, I'm just going to check something here. Are they a froglet because they're not good enough to be a whole frog or because they're just so adorable you feel like you've got to add a little bit to the end?
6: I don't, we'll go with that one, you know. Science and naming really go hand in hand in a certain way. Let's just say they're really tiny and, you know, classify themselves as a froglet.
0: A froglet. I'm just super cute, so you get to call me a froglet instead of anything else. I've got to say, frog spotting is my idea of heaven. I know I sound ridiculous, but I'm always hauling out frog ID on my walks at the moment. Are you pumped for tonight?
6: Yeah, absolutely. Same here, and love going out late at night and looking for frogs. And we love being able to do these events every year for the community as well, because a lot of people haven't heard of citizen science, frog ID, or even know what a Sloan's froglet is. So to be able to, yeah, take people out every year and go, yep, this is what it's all about, and get everyone involved in that activity as well is fantastic to do.
0: Claire, haul me back. Tell me everything I need to know about the Sloan's.
6: Yeah, absolutely. So the Sloan's is part of a genus called Crinia. So there's a few of those types of frogs in our region, but this one's particularly important because it is endangered in Victoria and New South Wales, and the pockets of these froglets are very small, so their populations are very are diminishing and isolated. So Corowa to Albury and into northeast Victoria are very prominent locations for this froglet. It's super tiny, so if you're going out looking for it, you know, to be honest, you'll probably hear it, and the recording you played is exactly what you're listening for, and you're very likely to hear it before you see it. It's only about 2 centimetres in size.
0: Wow.
6: And it blends in. It has excellent brownie-green camouflage, so it's guaranteed to be blending in with its surroundings. So, but, yeah, it's fantastic. When we go out to the wetlands we do our event at, you know, historically we have seen them and we hope to see them again tonight. But, yeah, they are a bit cryptic. They look a lot like other little froglet species and frog species. But as I said, super important to focus on their conservation because we're one of the last remaining pockets for them. But and in terms of their habitat, I can tell you a bit about that as well, because they really love a shallow wetland. But, you know, they're not just going to be in your traditional big wetland. You'll find them in grasslands and paddocks that have been inundated with floodwater. Yeah, and we'll also find them just sort of in little shallow puddles and in drains as well along roadsides. So yeah, they're quite an interesting species.
0: Claire Birch, I hope you're up for a couple of really stupid questions from me, because that is pretty much my skill set here, is just coming into an expert like you and asking some really stupid questions. But how is it we've got an amphibian that wants to be breeding in winter? That just seems weird to me.
6: Oh, that's a really good question. And it might be one for even a, more of an expert than me. But, yeah, there are a few frogs that, you know, they vary in different times of the year. And often it will do have to do with what sort of is going on in the food web and in habitat. Ah. And so if these frogs, you know, they particularly love a bit of shallow water, as I said. So that would be conducive to a rainy time of year, potentially. But when they're breeding, they're not a species that will just lay eggs in water. They actually love to use really lush sort of aquatic vegetation, so grasses and sedges, and submerged, semi-submerged water plants for laying their eggs as well. So they really need that nice, dense habitat to continue their populations. Yeah.
0: Me and the Sloane's froglet, we both love a wetlands. It's nice to know I have so much in common. Because it's breeding season, is that why they're likely to be so vocal as well?
6: That's exactly right. Yeah. So the males will be calling and with their breeding season predominantly over the winter in the cooler months. That's why we head out at this time of year and certainly into July, August, potentially September as well. You may hear them. This is their time of year. Absolutely.
0: Claire, you mentioned, of course, how much conservation, how essential it is to these populations at the moment. Do we know what sort of monitoring is underway?
6: Yeah, so, well, one of our guest speakers tonight is Dave Hunter, who's a Senior Threat and Species Officer with the Department of Climate Change, Energy, Environment and Water. And they do monitoring of the species. There's various programs happening, but I think bringing it back to Frog ID, it's an informal way of monitoring. However, it's extremely essential. So there's never enough. It's an informal way of monitoring. However, it's extremely essential. So there's never enough sort of researchers available on the ground to hear everything. And that's why having community available to participate in citizen science like Frog ID is really crucial, because they're the ones who will always be out there capturing what's going on in their local wetlands or the side of the road or their backyard. And that's genuine data that is being used by researchers to then form their conservation actions. So that's very important.
0: I'll just give a shout out to Frog ID for anyone who's not familiar with it. It's a really basic app you put on your phone. If you're hearing frogs, you pull it out, you kick it off. It'll take a little bit of a recording. It then sends that off to a server where it can be properly analysed, and it knows where you were. It can get a sense of what frogs it's been hearing. You can tell it if you're near wetlands or anything else. And then it just helps build this map out of distributions and populations. And the more people that use it, the better the data that comes through, Claire Birch.
6: Precisely, exactly right. It's fantastic as well if you're new to frogs, because it gives you a list of the frogs that you're likely to see in your local area. So as well as capturing the data for conservation, you're educating yourself as well whilst using this app, like many of the citizen science apps. And we call the event we have the Sloane's Champion Spotlight night, because the Sloane's Champions is a group of volunteers that is sort of grounded in a Frog ID project. It is competitive if you want it to be, and there is a leaderboard for projects. So if you want to be a Sloane's Champion, we always say, go and sign up to that Frog ID project and keep our ranking on the board. And that was initiated by a whole bunch of environmental organisations and land care groups from the region, the larger region, not just Corowa, but yeah.
0: That makes me incredibly happy that it's gone competitive, because I'm not going to lie, when I get an email that says thank you for your uploading of the data, here's what was in it, I get a little bit of a buzz. I'm like, yeah, I did that. I managed to get that recording.
6: Absolutely, absolutely. It's, yeah, if you're a competitive person, you can make it competitive.
0: Claire Birch, have an incredible night tonight. How many people come along for these events?
6: We usually get around about 30 people.
0: Yeah, wow.
6: Which is sort of a great number when you're doing a bit of a quiet walk around a wetland. And it's usually new people every year who come along and go, oh, I don't really know much about this, but I want to. So So that's really great to see.
0: Yeah. It is really exciting. Get out there, shine a light and disturb some frog mating, because obviously that's what they're out there for. Claire Birch, local land care coordinator for the Corowood District Land Care. The Sloan's Froglet Champion events is on tonight. Bookings are essential, but if you're in the area, you can actually give it a little bit of a Google, head out that way, join the people who go around to help get a better indication of where those little froglets are. And again, froglet, not because it's only half a frog, even though it is only half frog, froglet, because it's just so

0: damn cute.
1: Hi, it's Zanro. Excited that a new generation are taking on a classic series. 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
0: Aussie music, nothing but today. Stephen from Kelwa texting in saying, how about playing Good Light in Broome? It's a great Aussie song. Stephen, we'll see if we can track something down. And another texter saying, the Hall of Fame should have Ram Jam Big Band and The Loved Ones. Now, it does not...

0: It is the Living End with their take on Tainted Love, inducted into the ARIA Hall of Fame last night. Kim on the line, and Kim, so many good bands from the 1970s that you've been talking about on the text line. How are you this morning?
1: Oh, very well, thanks, Nick, and thanks for taking my call. Back in the 70s, you could go to any pub in Melbourne, which is where I grew up, and see all of those excellent bands playing every Saturday night. And I was just saying to your producer, I think, that on the Friday, the Age used to have the Green Guide. And in the Green Guide was the Gig Guide. And you just looked up every Friday what bands were playing where in what pubs, and off you went. So I saw Billy Thorpe and the Aztecs, AC/DC, the Masters Apprentices, Chain, all of those, LRB in the early days, all of those pubs. Of course, you had to be over 18.
0: Of course you had to be over 18. Of course you did. But I know that feeling, getting that Gig Guide, just circling everything you were going to go to that weekend.
1: Oh, absolutely. You can see the Mountain View.

0: and Manhattan and Ringwood, all the way to across town to Surfside Six and the Croxton Park before it got, well, not a pub you wanted to go to.
1: Kim, we're going to hit the news soon, but I'm so glad we got a chance to talk about this, and thank you. Kim in Yarrawonga, remembering when those bands we're talking about, they'd just be playing your local pub. A few people coming in saying, what a terrible cover of Tainted Love. Agree to disagree on that one, but that's only because I'm a big Living End fan. I'm on 1300 977 222. It's news time.
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4: Good morning, Natasha McFarlane with ABC News. VicRoads says it has restored digital systems overnight after website issues impacted licensing and registration transactions. Customers have been unable to book license tests, register vehicles or renew licenses online for a week after a major system upgrade over the weekend. VicRoads Chief Corporate Affairs Officer Carly Dixon has told 774 ABC Melbourne the website is working again but is being closely monitored for any issues.
5: Because of the complexity of the change, we are prepared to deal with challenges as they arise. We are feeling cautiously optimistic that we have dealt with the issues surrounding the website, but we're going to keep really close eyes on it until we've got a little bit of experience under our belt.
4: Victoria Police has begun recruitment for its first regional academy. Danushi Dias reports.
6: Victoria Police is looking for 25 recruits to train at its first regional academy based in Mildura in the state's northwest. The new program is aimed at employing local people at regional police stations that have been struggling with staff shortages and will mirror the training run at the police academy in Glen Waverley. From January next year, recruits will be able to go through the 25-week training program without having to travel into Melbourne. If the model works, police plan to run the program in a different regional location each year. Victoria Police says its new regional academy hopes to tap into local talent and address some of the vacancy issues.
4: Deputy Liberal leader Jane Hume says a preference deal with One Nation is not on the cards. Her comments come after party president Tony Abbott reportedly suggested a preference swap with the minor party made sense. Liberal leader Angus Taylor also left the door open to such an arrangement earlier this week. Appearing on Channel 7, Senator Hume has talked down the idea.
7: That's not on the cards. An election is now 18 months to 2 years away. To begin with, we never, ever talk about preferences before an election is actually called. It's because you don't know what policies they have, you don't know what candidates they have.
4: To news overseas, the UN is urging the US and Iran to adhere to their ceasefire agreement and refrain from further escalation. It follows US President Donald Trump announcing he has cancelled further strikes against Iran after earlier threatening very hard attacks. He says the strikes have been called off because negotiations with Iran are close to being finalised. UN spokesperson Stefan Dujarric says both parties should refrain from engaging in any further violence.
8: The Secretary General is deeply concerned by the continuing escalation in the Middle East. He urges the parties to return to the full implementation of the ceasefire to avoid any further deterioration, which, as he told the Security Council yesterday, could trigger a full resumption of the conflict.
4: The British Armed Forces Minister Al Carnes has resigned over military spending just hours after the Defence Secretary John Healey said he would step down. The BBC's Damian Grammaticus has the details.
9: Al Carnes, a former colonel in the Royal Marines, wrote in his resignation letter that we face a more dangerous world than at any point in recent decades. And he was quitting as armed forces minister because he could not defend a level of funding which he knew to be inadequate to the task. Earlier, John Healey had been equally damning, saying he was standing down as defence secretary because Sir Keir Starmer had been unable and the Treasury unwilling to commit the resources needed to defend the country.
4: Weather forecasters in the United States have officially declared that an El Nino event is underway in the Pacific Ocean. America's National Oceanic and Atmospheric Administration says there is a 63% chance it will rank among the most intense El Nino events since records began in 1950. The warming of ocean waters near the equator is often linked to increased drought, bushfires, and heat waves.